0: The National Weather Service in Des Moines has issued a severe thunderstorm warning for northeastern Franklin County in north central Iowa, northern Butler County in north central Iowa, southeastern Cerro Gordo County in north central Iowa, until 8:15 p.m. At 7:13 p.m., a severe thunderstorm was located over Doherty, or 13 miles northeast of Hampton, moving east at 15 miles per hour. Hazard, 60 miles per hour wind gusts and quarter-size hail. This is a radar-indicated threat. The following impacts are expected. Hail damage to vehicles is expected. Expect wind damage to roofs, siding, and trees. Locations impacted include Green, Airedale, and Doherty. Remain alert for a possible tornado. Tornadoes can develop quickly from severe thunderstorms. If you spot a tornado, go at once into the basement or small central room in a sturdy structure. For your protection, move to an interior room on the lowest floor of a building. Repeating, a severe thunderstorm warning has been issued until 8:15 p.m. for the following counties in Iowa: Butler, Cerro Gordo, and Franklin.
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2: With today's Dr. Dobson Minute, here's Dr. James Dobson.
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0: There was a hearing today in an oversight committee by Barry Loudermilk, and he's a good guy, Loudermilk. He's been on the program before. And it's a hearing with the CEO of ActBlue, because ActBlue is being accused of using foreign money and foreign government money to help Democrat campaigns. Got that? To help Democrat candidates. Listen to this. Jim Jordan's asking her. Cut 24, go.
1: Your board chairman said ActBlue accepted up to 38 million contributions in 2024 that had the signs of foreign origin. How much fraud is too much fraud?
2: On the advice of counsel, I respectfully decline to answer the question, pursuant to my Fifth Amendment rights under the Constitution.
1: How many foreign contributions did ActBlue accept?
2: On the advice of counsel, I respectfully decline to answer the question, pursuant to my Fifth Amendment rights under the Constitution.
0: And she did this when she was asked her name, right, Mr. Producer? On the advice of counsel, I respectfully decline to answer the question pursuant to my Fifth Amendment rights under the Constitution. When she was asked her name. Of course she has the right to do that, of course. You're innocent, you're bound to bang the table and say what you gotta say. Folks, if you're turning 65 or you're older, then I know you're like me and getting bombarded with Medicare spam. It's annoying and confusing. 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
3: The Villisca Presbyterian Church held its Children's Day program on the evening of June 9, 1912. Local businessman Josiah Moore was there with his wife Sarah and their four children. After the event, the family returned to their home, and two of the Moore children's friends stayed overnight. It was the last time anyone saw any of the eight alive. When Joe Moore was not there to open his implement business on Monday morning, his brother Ross, the town druggist, went to investigate. He found all eight had been killed with an axe. The town was in a panic. Who was involved and why? But there were no answers. 4 years later, a Kansas City private detective accused a local man, Senator Frank Jones, of hiring someone to commit the crime. A grand jury refused to indict Jones due to lack of evidence, but his political career was over. A year later, a Nebraska minister named George Kelly was indicted for the crimes. He had preached at that Children's Day program. He talked about the crimes to others, and his checkered past included several Peeping Tom arrests. At first, he confessed, saying he received a command from God to go and slay utterly. But then he recanted. His trial ended in a hung jury more than 5 years after the murders. Now, more than a century later, the Villisca murders remain unsolved. We may never know who killed eight people in Josiah Moore's home with his own axe on this date in 1912. And that's Iowa Almanac for June 10th. Follow us on Twitter at Iowa Almanac. I'm Jeff Stein on News Talk 15.

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4: The KCRG TV9 First Alert Forecast. For tonight, a chance of storms. Some could be strong to severe with a low of 66. Storms likely tomorrow, some strong to severe with a high of 77. Winds out of the south tonight between 5 to 15, becoming southerly tomorrow between 10 to 20. Slight chance of storms winds down early tomorrow night with a low of 57. I'm TV9 First Alert Storm Team Meteorologist Corey Thompson on News Talk 1540 KXEL.
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0: everybody. Welcome to the Todd Stearns Radio Show. Great to have you with us today. My goodness, this has really been one of those weeks where a lot of big stories are happening, and we're going to try our very best today to get to all of them. By the way, write down our telephone number. You will need this if you plan on calling into the program today. That number, 901-260-5926. Again, that number, 901-260-5926, and we'll be getting to your calls. So late yesterday, we got word that the verdict had been reached in the Carmelo Anthony trial, and he was found guilty. It was a unanimous verdict and 35 years in prison. That was the penalty. That's the price that Carmelo Anthony is going to have to pay for stabbing a 17-year-old boy to death, Austin Metcalf. Now, we were talking about this last night on Newsmax, and I wanted to have a little conversation. I was getting a little testy with one of our guests during the show yesterday. And the reason why is, you know, the guy was coming right out of the gate and was like, well, you know, this really isn't about race, and we shouldn't make it about race, and, you know, we should be conciliatory. And look, the reality of it is this is all about race. I mean, it shouldn't be, but it is. When you've got people out there saying that the only good cracker is a dead cracker, when you've got people chanting blank white people, you can't help but understand this is all about race. And there are a lot of people in the conservative media world, and they get so freaked out over the race issue. We don't get freaked out here, because for me, it really is, and pardon the expression here, it really is a black and white issue for me. Now, the reality is that we're all made in God's image, right? That's what we used to sing in the little Baptist church that I grew up in. We used to sing a song in Sunday school. Maybe you sang the song too. Jesus loves all the little children, all the children of the world. Red, yellow, black, white, they are precious in his sight. Jesus loves the little children of the world. I mean, that is a very central truth, that we are all created in God's image. And yet critical race theory has done this to our nation. Critical race theory has infected our culture. And I blame Barack Hussein Obama for this. As a matter of fact, I do it in writing in my book, The Golden Age. And we're going to be taking your calls on this through the show today, because we've got to talk about this. There are people outside of that courtroom, and even the parents of Carmelo Anthony, who believe that Austin Metcalf got what he deserved. And the irony here is, one of the most powerful witnesses in this case, and I did follow the case, one of the most powerful witnesses in the case happened to be a witness for the defense. 15 times Carmelo Anthony was told to get out of that tent, that he had no business being in the tent. And if you're in cross country, if you've run track, you know that the tents for the teams are sort of like, they're sacred areas. They're temples for people. And when he was told, and by the way, Carmelo Anthony had no business being there, he also was not allowed to have any weapon on him on school property, and he did. So the testimony really was damning against Carmelo, which is why the verdict came back guilty, and it was unanimous. Cut number two, please.
1: Courtroom, jurors heard more emotional testimony about what happened the day Austin Metcalf was killed. Yesterday, Metcalf's track coach, Rob Starr, took the stand, and he said, each school's team tent is considered its own space at a track meet. It's a big deal for athletes from other schools to go into another team's tent, like a locker room. Today, one of Metcalf's teammates testifying, several people told Carmelo Anthony, you probably shouldn't be here. You need to leave our tent. Anthony was told to leave around 15 times. He says no one tried to gang up on Anthony, telling the jury they originally tried calmly to ask him to leave. He described the situation as, quote, minor pushing at most. But from there, things escalated. The teammates say Anthony and Metcalf were both angry. And that's when he says Anthony told Metcalf, with his hands in his backpack, touch me and find out. That teammate testified that Metcalf pushed Anthony, and then Anthony stabbed him. He says he then heard Metcalf say, "Oh my God." Another teammate also took the stand, and when asked whether it looked like Metcalf was trying to pick a fight, he said, "No." When asked about the same situation, if Anthony was trying to pick a fight, he said, "Yes." When asked if what he saw looked like self-defense, he answered, "No, sir." Jurors today also hearing from the officer who arrested Anthony. Frisco School Resource Officer Eduardo Cortez testified he radioed other officers telling them he had the alleged suspect in custody.
0: Okay, that's enough. So that's the gist of it there. So, and by the way, you had black teammates that were testifying against Carmelo Anthony here. So it was never about race, but it was always about race. And now they're saying, well, it was an illegitimate verdict because the jury was all white. Again, the facts are the facts, ladies and gentlemen. Let's go to the phones. We're going to try to work in as many calls today as possible on this. This is a story that the entire nation is talking about, and we're going to talk about it today. 901-260-5926. Do you think the verdict was, do you think the verdict and the punishment was fair here? 901-260-5926. Let's go to Memphis, Tennessee. Brock is listening to us on KWAM, our flagship radio station. Hi, Brock. What's on your mind today?
2: I just want to point out the, whatever you want to call it, the craziness of the left-wing, whatever, activist, communist movement. They did nothing nationwide. Was that fella got beat to death here in Memphis, didn't fit the narrative. When all the police, what's his name, Kyrie Nichols, was that his name?
0: We're not talking about that. We're talking about what happened down in Texas.
2: Yeah, I know that, but that didn't fit the narrative. So now they run with this. So that's just all I got to say. You know, it's crazy. You know, it's foolishness, in my opinion. You know what's going on. They had all they wanted with that, but they don't pick that story. They pick this one.
0: But again, going back to the Texas story, though, do you think that was a fair decision they reached based on what you know about the case?
2: Common sense. That's just walking around common sense.
0: Yeah.
2: You know, that you don't have to be a rocket scientist to figure that one out.
0: Brock.
2: But I'm just saying how they cherry pick these issues.
0: Well, they do, and the reality of it is this, and they've been trying to compare this to George Floyd, which there is no comparison, or Trayvon Martin, which again, there is no comparison here. But the thing that concerns me is that there is now, they're trying to justify killing any white person in America simply because they're a white person. And the media is buying all of this, Brock. The media, And the idea that all white people are oppressors, and therefore the white people in America deserve what they get. I mean, that's the gist of critical race theory right there.
2: Oh, that's worldwide. They're finding that out in Ireland. The world is watching.
0: Well said. And we'll get to the Ireland story. That's another crazy story. We're going to get to that a little bit later on in the program. Brock, it's great comments to start off the show today. Thank you for calling in. Again, our number, 901-260-5926. And so you've got the Black Panthers out there. It was insane in Frisco, Texas yesterday. And I'm wondering how many people actually there lived in Texas, or were these people, you know, were they shuttled in? There's actually a guy who is now threatening to attack any white person in Texas. Cut number 28, please.
3: Collin County, Dallas, Texas, Arlington, Grand Prairie, Irvin, Dalworth, Plano, Denton, Keller. It ain't safe for none of you white folks to come out this weekend. I'm giving y'all a fair warning right now. And guess what? It's going to be a bunch of outside that look like me, and we ain't out there with no pocket knives. We out there with these. I guarantee y'all gonna pay for what that judge just did to Carmelo. If you don't believe me, bring out bold ass out this weekend and put on your Austin Metcalf shirts and see what happened to you.
0: There you go. I mean, this is, and a lot of people, God, how dare you're just stoking and poking stars. That's all you're doing. You're poking. No. We're the one talk radio show in America that's not afraid to talk about the big issues of the day. And I'm telling you, this is a big problem. big problem in our country right now. And by the way, the whole Black Lives Matter, critical race theory, all that movement, you know who suffers the most in all of it? It's the black community. Black on black crime is insane. Nobody wants to talk about the black victims of black crime because they're that's the largest demographic that is under attack right now. But the idea that you can get out there and you can attack somebody just for the color of their skin, that's just absolutely absurd. 901-260-5926 is our telephone number. That's 901-260-5926. Here are the Black Panthers were out there. Cut number 29, please.
4: We got to tell our kids the truth that this is a racist-ass country. We got to tell them the truth. Who don't you stop that cool ass? Don't nobody want to hear about what we do to each other. We talking about what they doing to us. White folks kill white folks.
5: Unified.
4: Mexicans kill Mexicans.
5: Unified.
4: We ain't trying to hear no cool today. Go over there with the white folks with that. This is a racist-ass country. We're in a racist-ass state. This is a racist-ass court. There ain't nothing else to talk about. When has a white boy been before an all-black jury? Tell us, media. Tell us, white folks. When has a white boy been before an all-black jury? Never. This is racist.
0: Enough. So look, you heard them say it's a war, and this is the Black Panthers, and they are a very violent group, and they do not like white folks. They just don't. But again, you're being taught in the media, you're being taught on TV shows coming out of Hollywood, the Democrats, they're all telling the world that the white people in America, that we're the problems, when in fact we are not the problem. And we haven't been the problem. One of the challenges, though, is that you've got a lot of white Republicans, and they're afraid to push back on this. Our Republican lawmakers are afraid to push back on this because this is the third rail. Nobody wants to talk about this. And so, therefore, the narrative begins to stick, and all of this begins to fester. As a matter of fact, I want you to hear Jasmine Crockett. And here's how she is framing this. You know, she's still in Congress, and she is from Texas. Cut number 22, please.
6: Black women, especially black women who have black male children, mm-hmm. live in fear and agony every single day. A fear and agony that I promise you, the Metcalfs probably never spent a day living that way. And we're going to have just some real conversations about race in this country.
0: You know, you never want to tell somebody to go to hell, but Jasmine Crockett, you go to hell. Who do you think you are? Who do you think you are to say the Metcalf family hasn't felt pain, hasn't felt suffering? Their son was stabbed to death at a track meet. His twin watched his brother bleed out on the bleachers. And this is who Jasmine Crockett is. Cut number 21.
6: If a 300-pound man is beating me, like on top of me and beating me down, I'm not limited to fist. You know, I would argue that even the only time we go into things like people's hands being considered deadly weapons is typically like if they're a professional boxer or that kind of stuff. But I think by the time you start getting to like football player, good argument. Good freaking argument. We're not talking about like the golfers. We're talking about football players, right? Like this is what they are trained to do, is to inflict like serious physical contact.
0: So she's justifying, that's Jasmine Crockett, justifying the stabbing of Austin Metcalf. This is who these people really are. All right, we got to take a break here. Opening up the phone lines, do you think that the verdict and the punishment was fair here? 901-260-5926, our number, that's 901-260-5926. This is the Todd Stearns Show.
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0: Hi, this is Todd Starnes, and you know what's sad? How many people spend the entire summer trying to hide, wearing black in 95-degree weather, avoiding the pool, dodging pictures, trying to suck it in everywhere they go? And listen, that's not vanity. That's just not feeling comfortable in your own body anymore. Look, I've been there myself, and that's one reason Calitrin made such a difference for me, because it wasn't some extreme plan that I couldn't stick to. It was simple, taken at night, and it finally helped my body start working with me instead of against me, and I've lost a lot of weight.
7: That's why so many people stay on Calitrin, Todd. 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I've lost over 40 pounds myself with Calitrin, and honestly, summer feels completely different when you can actually feel good again.
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8: This is the Bloomberg Real Estate Report. I'm Denise Pellegrini. 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It's been softening nationwide since pandemic. Only Minneapolis and Boise luxury home prices have actually surpassed their pandemic peak. Minneapolis luxury home prices as much as 5% above their post-pandemic peak. Boise 4.2% above its November 2023 high. Boston, Cambridge, Newton Metro, and Bend, Oregon lead, meantime, among markets close to and reapproaching their previous peaks, all according to Realtor.com. Luxury home values in Raleigh, Las Vegas, Wilmington, they are still holding on along with New York and New Jersey metros, but nationwide luxury home prices are still softening. San Francisco, one area where the luxury market has softened dramatically. And that's the Bloomberg Real Estate Report. I'm Denise Pellegrini.
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12: from America's number one travel radio show. I'm Robert Carey.
13: And I'm Mary Carey with today's RM World Travel Minute.
12: I just booked some flights for Mary and me, and I'm curious how many of you know what really goes into the total airfare that we pay.
13: Well, there's the hard costs from the airline that cover their operations, but when Robert showed me the breakout for our flights that he booked, there's the cost from the airline plus 11 other imposed fees.
12: To put things in perspective, the flights were about $3,700 per person, but the actual cost from the airline was just over $1,400 per person.
13: The 11 added fees included things like passenger facility charge and transportation tax that totaled more than $50 each, a U.S. customs fee and U.S. federal inspection fee were another $15 each, plus the U.S. APHIS fee, that's for the Animal and Plant Health Inspection Service.
12: Most puzzling is the other category that totaled nearly $2,100 each. Also included is an airport development tax and a passenger terminal facilities charge. That totaled more than $47 each.
13: The most frustrating part, there's no way to challenge these fees.
12: So the next time you think airfare prices are high, now you know.

0: eyes.
1: It's falling.
2: And all, all white jury.
1: Damn.
2: Convicted him in 2 to 3 hours. We know that they did not prove their case.
1: Yes.
3: Wait a second, I think finished.
2: They are currently Carmelo Anthony. But we know that the Next Generation Action Network put the first $10,000 towards an appellate attorney.
1: Yeah.
2: And we will fight Collin County like him. I respected this process. I allowed and called for peace in this process.
1: Huh, see where that got us.
4: Yeah, so you sort of see where all of this is going. We will see if there's any sort of an appeal here. But again, as it now stands, this guy going to prison for 35 years. Here's my problem with all of this. The sentencing is between 5 years and 99 years. And for me personally, I think we needed to send a strong message here. I think that kid needs to be in jail for 99 years. He should have gotten the full penalty under the weight of the law. That is the only way we're going to stop this sort of outrageous violence. But again, going back to critical race theory, what does critical race theory say? That the white people in America are the oppressors and the black people are the oppressed. This guy did not have a tent. I guess he wanted a tent, and so he took it, even if that meant killing. All right, we've got to take a break here, folks. 901-260-5926. That's 901-260-5926. Congressman Chip Roy coming up next.

0: schools, post offices, and radio stations. I'm Jeff Stein with today's Iowa Politics Report. You could excuse folks listening to their favorite radio station in central Iowa yesterday for wondering what happened. Around 2 p.m., everything was fine, music or talk programming playing. Then suddenly, it was gone. Static replaced programming simultaneously on no fewer than four stations in Grinnell and Newton. But it was not a technical problem that was quickly resolved. The corporate owner of those stations simply turned them off as no longer being profitable. The company had done the same thing to a pair in Fairfield earlier this year. This current corporate owner had recently purchased the assets of a failed prior corporate owner, and to their credit, in some cities, staffing and local programming was restored. But in others, as folks in Grinnell and Newton learned yesterday, what little they had left was now gone altogether. Radio is a business like any other. When a store or a branch of a business loses money, it often closes. Somehow, though, when it's radio, something that comes into your homes and cars, well, it just feels different. The same thing happened to a number of smaller towns in Iowa earlier this year, when the owner of the newspaper group that owned them started closing down newspapers. Some were saved by local folks in each area or regional groups, but some simply went away after more than a century of continuous printing. Folks properly are concerned about the vitality of their town when the local school closes as part of consolidation, or when the post office closes. Now it's happening to cities of larger size with the local radio station. What was once a point of pride for a town becomes a memory. And I fear this is hardly the last time we'll be telling a story like this. The annual meeting of the Iowa Broadcasters Association is next Tuesday. I recall when it spanned parts of 2 days with full meeting rooms and banquets. It's a much smaller affair these days. It'll be even smaller after this week's news. And that's the Iowa Politics Report for Wednesday, June 10. On Twitter, Instagram, Gitter, Threads, and Truth Social at Iowa Politics. I'm Jeff Stein on News Talk 1540. KXEL.
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0: 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This week, Apple unveiled its fix at its annual developers conference, a rebuilt assistant called Siri AI. The twist, under the hood, it runs on Google's AI. Apple spent years bragging it does AI its own way. Now it's renting brains from the biggest rival. Here's my prediction. Within 2 years, the smartest part of your iPhone won't be Apple's at all. The shiny case will be theirs. The brain will be borrowed. The catch? The new Siri only works on the newest iPhones, and it's still a testing version. Don't drop $900 chasing it. Wait until it actually works. 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I'm Kim Komando, and every Thursday, I will cut right through it just for you. 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I called it Splash of AI, and it shows regular people how AI is actually saving time and real money right now. 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
1: The KCRG TV9 First Alert Forecast. For tonight, a chance of storms. Some could be strong to severe with a low of 66. Storms likely tomorrow, some strong to severe with a high of 77. Winds out of the south tonight between 5 to 15, becoming southerly tomorrow between 10 to 20. Slight chance of storms winds down early tomorrow night with a low of 57. I'm TV9 First Alert Storm Team Meteorologist Corey Thompson on News Talk 1540. KXEL.
2: Extremist Islamic groups do you have of the 1,500 or so organizations you have on your hate map?
3: Again, anyone can go to our website.
2: My office has been looking over and can't really find one.
3: Again, it is the SPLC's.
2: You think SPLC can provide us a list of the Islamic-oriented groups that you have on your hate map?
3: Mr. Roy, we don't target any group because of its religion.
2: Really?
3: I want to be clear about that.
2: Really?
3: Yes, that's exactly right. We target no group because of its religion. We target groups because they express statements and engage in activities that demean and vilify.
2: So you brought up LGBT groups a second ago. So you brought up LGBT groups a minute ago. So you think there's a bunch of Islamic groups that are pro-LGBTQ? Is that the position of the SPLC? I just want to make sure the record is reflecting that.
4: All right, there you go. That was Congressman Chip Roy yesterday at this really incredibly insane hearing involving the Southern Poverty Law Center and the congressman grilling the Southern Poverty Law Center for targeting groups like Family Research Council and Turning Point USA while turning a blind eye to groups that are actually out there committing very dangerous crimes and hate crimes across America. Well, we're honored to welcome to the program on our Patriot Mobile Newsmaker line, Congressman Chip Roy. Congressman, hope you're doing well.
2: Todd, great to be with you. Hey, I'm doing great.
4: Congressman, you kicked butt yesterday, really. It was really brilliant, your line of questioning, and I think you did just a remarkable job exposing the SPLC for who and what they really are.
2: Well, thank you for that. I mean, look, they make it easy because they're so partisan and so obvious in what they're doing. And frankly, they have no shame. I appreciate Jim Jordan calling this hearing. You know, I held a hearing in the Subcommittee on the Constitution, which I chair, back in, I think, December, from memory. And Tony Perkins testified. We had testimony from TPUSA, another great guy named Tyler O'Neill, who's done a lot of research on this. And the purpose was to start exposing this kind of vast network of the leftists, these Marxist organizations that are undermining our freedom and targeting Americans who believe in God, believe in country, believe in freedom. And SPLC is obviously at the top of that list. So I was glad to see this hearing. We were able to expose a lot. I think the American people had their eyes open. I'm filing legislation today to take away their tax status. I had intended to do that. In fact, I thought it already existed. I filed a bill to take CARES tax status away for what they do with associating with terrorists with respect to Islam. So now we're going to introduce this on SPLC today. They've done such a great disservice to the roots in the civil rights movement. And obviously, you had Dr. Martin Luther King's niece testifying yesterday. She did a fabulous job taking it to Democrats. They've moved so far away from the core mission of what Dr. King was trying to accomplish, so that we're not judging people by the color of their skin and that we're treating everybody equally as opposed to advancing a Marxist leftist mission. So glad to expose it. And I think we were able to do that yesterday.
4: The question is, you know, will ultimately they be held accountable? I know that the grand jury indictment, there will be trials. Do you think at the end of the day, they're going to be held accountable for what they have inflicted on the conservative movement in America?
2: Well, I certainly hope so. I think, you know, there are multiple ways to hold them accountable. The Department of Justice is obviously pursuing the indictment, and they have their superseding indictment, and they're, we'll see how that works out. I'm a former federal prosecutor, so you can't predict anything. I don't have the files in front of me as the prosecutor. But what we know, we've seen alleged in the indictment, and they were able to get the indictment. That tells me that they've got a pretty good case. And so I hope that they'll carry that forward. I hope that there will be justice. I hope they don't just, you know, slap them on the wrist. I think they need to pursue it hard. But Congress needs to engage as well. That's why we should take away tax status. That's why we should continue to expose not just SPLC, but all of these entities. The same groups that are involved with them, they're pushing these DAs and these judges that are putting criminals on our streets. Soros-funded, Arabella, the Wren Collective. If you don't know what these groups are, you should, listeners, because this is the groups that are funding these criminals on the streets in Austin, Texas, Dallas, Houston, but all over the country. So that's a group. The Islamist movement, that's an organized group that is well-funded. There are 600 organizations operating across the country pushing the Islamification of our country, and we've got to stop it. And, I'm not going to back down on this stuff. This is our country, and we've got to defend it.
4: You know, Congressman, and we've got a couple of topics to talk about, but I want to ask you about that Islamification, because it seems to really be an issue in your state of Texas, which I think has shocked a lot of people. What is going on there? Is there a concerted effort to bring so many Islamists to the state of Texas, or is it just a coincidence?
2: So I believe it's multifactored. Number one, there is a push by Islamists to flood the zone in America, particularly the crown jewel of our great nation, the great state of Texas. They're doing it heavily in the Dallas-Fort Worth Metroplex. It's been going on for now several decades. You will remember, Todd, the Holy Land Foundation case dating back 25 years ago.
4: Yeah.
2: And the co-conspirator, the unindicted co-conspirator that's now affiliated with CARE. This is a network that has been growing and taking root for a long time. So one factor is the push. They want to infiltrate America. They want to take over our country, just as they're doing in the United Kingdom, just as they're doing in Paris and London. I'm Paris and France. The second thing is, I would call it the over-deference to corporate America in our country as Republicans. We allow corporate boardrooms and, you know, bottom lines, cheap labor, H-1B visas, academic institutions claiming student visas, we allow them to flood the zone with all these foreigners that are completely changing the culture of our country. So if you take an Islamic movement that has a mission to take over our country, you marry it with corporate boardrooms who don't give a crap about our culture and only care about the bottom line, and they're not invested in our communities in Texas, and you add all that together, then you've got a real problem, and then you allow them to hide behind the First Amendment while they're advancing a political ideology, which is what Islam is, to undermine our freedoms. So they're using our own protections for our real considered faith of Christianity and what we believe to protect us from government overreach. They're hiding behind that to advance a political ideology to take over our country. That's the perfect storm we're dealing with.
4: And to that point, Congressman, you're doing something about this, these really egregious H-1B visa abuses, and you have introduced legislation that would protect white-collar jobs here in the United States of America. Tell our listeners about that.
2: Yeah, and I don't want to take sole credit. I've got several friends that have introduced good bills. My friend Eli Crane from Arizona has got a good bill I've co-sponsored, and there's a few that are out there. We took a slightly different approach where we wanted to focus in on, first of all, let me back up. We need to pause all immigration. So I introduced a bill last fall to pause immigration until we sort out our system. So that's step one. pause. But I did introduce legislation to target H-1Bs that is designed to call out the scams and the fraud. It's saying if you've laid anybody off in the last year, you can't go down the road of H-1Bs. It's going down and saying you don't use a lottery system. You've got to put forward wage-based, skill-based, programmatic needs so you can vet to say, wait a second. I get it if you're a hospital and you're going, gosh, we really need a heart surgeon. We don't have one. And there's this guy, one guy in pick your country abroad, and we want that guy here. Okay. I get it. I understand it's like we have a need, a specific need we cannot fill locally. Okay, but that's not what they're doing. They're gaming and scamming the system, and they're doing it to get cheap labor, flooding the zone. And Sarah Gonzalez with The Blaze has done a lot of great reporting on this about what they've been doing in Dallas-Fort Worth. Now that we're cracking down on it a little bit, finally, housing prices are dropping down a little bit because we're pushing back on how many people have come to our country from all over the world, by the way, including Muslims, but also obviously a lot from India and Pakistan and from all over the world. So at the end of the day, I want people to hear this number. 53 million foreign-born people in the United States. 53 million, about 16%. That is the highest percentage in our nation's history. We need to pause immigration. We need to breathe. We need to reset our culture. We need to protect and put America first. That's the goal here with our legislation.
4: You know, Congressman, I've sort of had a front-row view to this, so we broadcast our national show from my hometown, which is Memphis, Tennessee, where the world headquarters of FedEx. And I'll never forget this. I was coming back from, I think, D.C. or New York, and it was on a Delta flight. And I was the only white guy on the flight. Everybody else was from India. And I'm like, oh, what's going on here? Started doing a little research, and from India and other parts of the world into Memphis and to Collierville, one of the suburbs. And we started getting a lot of calls from people saying, what is going on here? Because it's literally changing the culture of our communities, the massive influx of these H-1B visa holders and their families.
2: Yeah, I mean, look, this is one of those things that I think goes to the core of what we were trying to uncover with the SPLC, what we're trying to highlight with all these groups. There's a concerted effort to destroy what is great and good about Western civilization. And I think we need to pause and remember that. I mean, you remember, Todd, when we were in school and prior years, your entire education curriculum was built around studying and, frankly, praising and elevating Western civilization.
4: That's right.
2: We should do that. And now we're doing the opposite. We're diminishing, demeaning, criticizing, ripping down, shredding educationally Western civilization, our Judeo-Christian principles upon which this nation were built. By the way, some of my Christian friends and Christian supporters and constituents out there go, why do you always say Judeo-Christian? Well, look, I believe we're a Christian nation. I'm a Christian. I believe that is the overwhelming dominant force that has made this country great. And I will not apologize for saying that to any of my brothers and sisters of any faith. But we are built on Judeo-Christian Western civilization. That is the roots of who we are. And we've got to be proud of that, defend it, and then call out the March of Islam for what it is, an attack on our way of life. They are at war with us. And just because they're not declaring war as like one nation state against the other doesn't mean it's not every bit as dangerous to our children and grandchildren's future. We didn't have men on the die on the Alamo or storm the beaches of Normandy or you know, otherwise fight, bleed, and die for this country just to turn it over quietly to Islamists who want to remake our country. It's insane.
4: Yeah. Well said. Well said. Congressman, we're going to have to leave it there. Real quick, I would like to, if I could, get your take on this, the aftermath of this Carmelo Anthony verdict.
2: Yeah.
4: I mean, there's a lot of ugliness out there. And quite frankly, Black Panthers, everybody say they got the guy chanting, the only good cracker is a dead cracker. What the heck is going on there?
2: This very clear what happened here. The kid is dead because this, you know, Carmelo Anthony stabbed him. I mean, that's what happened. I mean,
4: yeah.
2: So, look, I'm a former prosecutor. What are you going to do? You got to prosecute the kid. He did it. And people who don't like that say, oh, he didn't get a fair trial. We need fair trial. I mean, like, there's not like they're disputing the facts. And this is one of those things that if we don't stand strong, you lose the rule of law. And so I applaud them for going after, prosecute him, getting conviction. We got to proceed. And the governor and the president, if necessary, obviously, if it becomes a federal issue, run out of state. The governor and local law enforcement have got to keep the peace. They're going to have to hold the line. Justice has to be served or you lose your nation. And I believe that. I mean, I'm not one of these guys that thinks we need to start going soft on crime. It's the opposite. We've been doing that for too long. And that's why you have lawlessness on our streets. You know well in Memphis. Memphis has had extraordinary problems with that. You know, Dallas, Houston, we're having increasing crime in San Antonio and Austin because these DAs that are bought off by Soros funded, you know, leftists. We got to get back to being right on, you know, putting people in jail who need to be in jail. So. Yeah.
4: Well said. All right, Congressman, thank you a lot to talk about. And we do appreciate the great work you're doing for America and for the American people. Good to see you, sir.
2: Thanks, Todd. God bless you.
4: All right. There you go, Congressman Chip Roy, everybody, standing up for the American workers. And not a lot of people are doing that, especially in the Republican Party. I hate to mention that, but it's true. So we appreciate the congressman doing that. All right, we're going to take a break here. And again, ladies and gentlemen, your calls on the Carmelo Anthony verdict. Do you believe it was fair? 901-260-5926. That's 901-260-5926. 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
3: News. I'm Tom Bergotti. President Trump has approved a new wave of attacks on Iran. Fox's Trey Yink spoke with the president.
4: The president tells Fox News that 49 Tomahawk missiles were used to hit targets inside of Iran, some of them as close as 40 miles from the Iranian capital of Tehran. The president said that U.S. fighter jets are also operating over the skies of Iran.
3: CENTCOM says this latest round is now complete. A Minnesota whistleblower claims state government retaliated against her after she alerted them to possible fraud. Here's Fox's Mike Tobin.
5: Faye Bernstein, a 20-year veteran of the state's Department of Human Services. Faye says she warned her superior starting in 2019 about weak oversight of contracts and grants. As a result, she claims she was sidelined, ostracized, investigated, and slapped with a label.
6: You lived in fear of being called racist.
3: The state denies these claims. 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
12: This is a Bloomberg Money Minute. With the FIFA World Cup right around the corner, analysts have been kicking around the numbers to gauge the potential financial impact of the event.
13: The estimates this year are that the World Cup around the world could be result in $80 billion worth of spending.
12: Jennifer Bartashas is a senior analyst at Bloomberg.
13: The United States, we're not such a big soccer country, so it's going to be very interesting to see how having the tournament here plays out with regards to that anticipated spend.
12: She says Nike and Adidas stand to benefit if fans go out and buy jerseys.
13: Adidas and Nike are the ones who have the kits, the uniforms, for the most teams that are in the cup.
12: But seeing a game in person won't come cheap, and Bartasha says that for the average fan, the price of entry is way out of reach.
13: As we get closer to the tournament, part of what we'll be seeing is, you know, do those prices come down to help improve engagement and get people in the stadia and get them excited about the tournament?
12: The World Cup starts June 11th and runs through July 19th. Gina Cervetti, Bloomberg Radio.
2: back, everybody. This is the Todd Stearns Radio Show. 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It takes less than 20 minutes. 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All right, let's go to the phones. John, listening to us in North Carolina. John, what's on your mind today?
14: I just wanted to talk about the verdict. Yeah, I do agree with it. They could have gave him a lot worse sentence, but they didn't. They showed leniency. So, yeah, I think it was a fair outcome.
2: What do you make of all of the noise out there outside of that courthouse and the anti-white rhetoric?
14: I just think that they're trying to do away with the facts that, you know, it was a bad incident, and I hate it for everyone, but, you know, they have a person that's deceased now, and he's not going to have a chance to fulfill his life. So, yeah, I think it's just something to take away from the noise of the case. So.
2: All right. John, it's a good thought, good word. Thank you for calling in today. Appreciate that. Dylan, we have some fan mail, and it's not very good. This is coming from Chandler Sprouse. So if you remember, I asked about James Tallarico, who said he was still trying to come to terms with his masculinity, and I just asked if he was wearing frilly underpants. Esquire magazine picked up on that, and now I'm getting hundreds of pieces of hate mail. This is coming from Mr. Sprouse, Chandler Sprouse. Dear Todd, I have stumbled across your unchristian and un-American rhetoric, and it has never bothered me much. However, what you have said about James Tallarico offends me. I am 57, but I've never heard a man speculate about another man wearing frilly underpants. Now, I think you should be your authentic self, and if you're interested in frilly underwear or curious about men who might wear such underwear, I support you. Be yourself. Wear your own frilly underwear if you like. I just spoke to a friend of mine who is gay. He does not wear frilly underpants. I mentioned your interest, and he said that you, Todd Stearns, in the gay community would be known as what is known as a marshmallow. Chubby, pale, and apparently hairless. Oh, my. That's a little personal, if you ask me, but thank you for sending that, Chandler. Dylan, I...
15: He did his research there, it seems.
2: He did his research. Frilly underpants. Who would have thought? Who would have thought? All right, hour two of the big show coming up next.

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3: This is a Bloomberg Money Minute. Refunds from the Trump tariffs are finally being paid out. The U.S. Treasury refunded nearly $22 billion in tariff revenue collected from U.S. importers in May. It's the first batch of repayments, with many more to come, since the Supreme Court ruled that a major component of the president's trade policy was unconstitutional. On Wall Street today, a dismal day. Stocks tumbled. Oil moved higher on the continued sell-off in tech and AI-related companies. Worries about escalating hostilities between the U.S. and Iran, and inflation soaring to the highest level in 3 years last month. At the closing bell, all the major averages down between 1 2/3 and 2%. The Dow down 953 points. The Nasdaq down 509. The S&P was down 120, and oil back to around $90 a barrel. And U.S. Energy Department data shows that last month, solar overtook coal in U.S. power generation for the first time ever. Tom Busby.
4: I'm Danny Lippert, and this is where Iowa comes to talk. News Talk 1540, KXEL, Waterloo, Cedar Falls, and Cedar Rapids.
5: Round two is complete. I'm Lisa LaSera, Fox News. U.S. Central Command says its latest round of strikes against Iran are over. The strikes, it says, were on military surveillance capabilities, communication systems, and air defense sites across Iran. Fox's Trey Inks in Tel Aviv spoke with President Trump earlier tonight.
6: The president told me he spoke directly with Iranian officials tonight from the Situation Room. President Trump says that they called asking him to stop the bombing. Through state media, Iranian officials have denied this. Vice President J.D. Vance giving some new insight into who they're dealing with in Iran, saying both the moderates and the more extreme voices. President Trump says the Israelis are not involved in the strikes tonight, but he did briefly speak with Israeli counterparts.
5: CENTCOM says the strikes were in response to the Iranian threat to U.S. forces and international commercial ships transiting regional waters. A former Taliban commander will spend decades in a U.S. prison.
7: Ajin Ajibullah has been sentenced to 42 years behind bars for the kidnapping of Pulitzer Prize-winning journalist David Rode and providing support that led to the deaths of three American soldiers. Rode faced Najibullah in a Manhattan courtroom, describing how he and two other men were abducted by Najibullah in 2008 in Afghanistan. The men were held for over 7 months before making a dramatic escape from a compound in Pakistan's tribal areas. Najibullah pleaded guilty to providing material support for acts of terrorism last April.
5: Fox's Tom Rigotti. An appeal filed in the murder conviction of Carmelo Anthony, the Texas teen convicted of murdering fellow teen Austin Metcalf at a track meet last year. Collin County DA Greg Willis.
8: Any case where the defendant gets a lengthy sentence, it's normal for a notice to appeal to be filed. So it would be more surprising if there had not been a notice.
5: Anthony was sentenced to 35 years and is eligible for parole after he served half the sentence. 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
5: A new lawsuit accuses Sean Diddy Combs of sexually assaulting a child actor.
13: An unidentified former child actor is accusing Sean Diddy Combs, who was convicted last year for prostitution-related offenses, of sexually assaulting him during a networking event in the Hollywood Hills in May of 2007. The lawsuit states the alleged assault was so extreme as to go beyond the bounds of decency and be regarded as intolerable by civilized society. A spokesman for Combs, now serving a 50-month prison sentence, called the allegations false and ridiculous. After an 8-week trial last year, Combs was acquitted on the more serious charges of sex trafficking and racketeering, while the jury convicted him on two lesser counts. Combs is currently set to be released in 2028. Michelle Polino, Fox News.
5: The verdict stands in a landmark social media addiction case.
14: A California state judge denies motions by Meta Platforms and Google's YouTube seeking a new trial. A Los Angeles civil jury in March found the companies negligent and imposed $6 million in damages in a case accusing them of designing deliberately addictive platforms and harming young users. A 20-year-old woman sued, blaming social media for mental health problems she developed as a child. In the retrial request, the companies argued they're protected by federal law against liability for user-created content. The case focused on the platform's design features, not content. And Judge Carolyn Kuhl, in her denial, says there's ample evidence to support the verdict. Chris Foster, Fox News.
5: Meta says in a statement, in part, we respectfully disagree and we expect this ruling to be overturned on appeal. The owners of TikTok and Snapchat settled before the trial started. Visa says it's embedding its payment network into ChatGPT, allowing the chatbot to make purchases at any merchant accepting Visa, unlike previous attempts limited to specific retailers. Some have expressed concerns about potential overspending and unauthorized purchases, but Visa says it plans to implement safeguards like spending limits. I'm Lisa Lucera. This is Fox News.
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19: 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For tonight, a chance of storms. Some could be strong to severe, with a low of 66. Storms likely tomorrow, some strong to severe, with a high of 77. Winds out of the south tonight between 5 to 15, becoming southerly tomorrow between 10 to 20. Slight chance of storms winds down early tomorrow night, with a low of 57. I'm TV9 First Alert Storm Team Meteorologist Corey Thompson on News Talk 1540 KXEL.
20: We have 74 degrees now on News Talk 1540 KXEL.
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22: All right, hello everybody. Welcome to the Todd Starr's Radio Show, hour two of the big show. We're watching, monitoring all the situations in the Middle East. President Trump now says that Iran is going to pay a price after they shot down an Apache helicopter. Look, here's the deal, folks, and I think we've really got to pay attention to all of this, but the reality of it is very clear to me now that this war is going to go on for a very long time. And it's beyond me why the administration has allowed this to drag on, ceasefire after ceasefire after ceasefire, and nothing ever happens. So unless the president is going to go in there and unleash the full force of the military, I just don't see an end to this. And it's a very troubling thing. 901-260-5926 is our telephone number. That's 901-260-5926. Dylan, I got a question for you. Have you ever thought about just, you know, living a nice long life? You know, I know you're a young guy. You're in your 20s. You probably don't think about that. Those of us in our 50s, we kind of think about it.
0: Yeah. Sometimes. Yeah. Occasionally.
22: You know, I mean, when you're in your 20s, you don't really think, oh, wow, you know, 50 years old is like that. That's like, you know, 70 years from now. That's
0: now, I feel like when you're younger, you don't think at all about getting old. And so, then now that I'm like 27, I'm like, oh, man, I'm getting old.
22: So you feel that, right. But when you're, so I'm 58, and I've never felt 58, but I've never felt my age.
0: That is a really good sign.
22: And we were talking about this, and I think a lot of it has to do with the fact that our team is so young.
0: Yeah.
22: That, you know, you guys sort of keep me young, I guess.
0: You surround yourself with the ute.
22: Yeah, the ute of America. That's it.
0: Yeah.
22: It's the utefulness. But I tell you, I was looking in the mirror after the heart surgery. One day I was just looking in the mirror and it shocked me for a second because I looked old. And that was the first time I'd ever thought, geezaloo, I may be getting older. But then, I don't know, it may have been the drugs, because then I looked again and I looked normal. or maybe that was the normal and I don't know.
0: What's real anymore? What's your reality? You're young at heart.
22: So I know when I need help. And so we found an expert on all of this to help me work through all of this. He's written an incredible book about it, too, called Authentic Longevity. Our next guest on the Patriot Mobile Newsmaker line, Dr. Mark Sherwood. He is a practitioner and co-founder of the Functional Medical Institute and the author of this great book, Authentic Longevity. And we have a mutual friend, Joe Battaglia, who put us together. Dr. Sherwood, what an honor to have you with us today.
1: Thanks, Todd. It's good to be with you, too. I've been looking forward to this.
22: All right. First of all, I think we need to establish what the term authentic longevity actually means.
1: Well, from our standpoint, it does not mean living just longer. It means living better. We've kind of coined the term increasing health span and decreasing sick span. I know you were talking just a moment ago about being in the 50s and your producer there being in the 20s. I mean, God bless his soul. That's really cool. But ultimately, it's living younger, older. It's living younger, more vibrant, and perhaps it's even dying younger, older.
22: It's an interesting topic because, again, I think a lot of people, and especially the older you get, you know, you start thinking, okay, it's not just about living a long life, but living a good life too, I have to imagine, and being a healthy person.
1: It really is. And when you look at this standpoint from living older, I believe our expectations in America are a little bit off. You know, we've kind of set the tone that we're supposed to live to about 80. But you look at history and you look at even biblical literature, in both of those contexts, you come up with a whole different expectation level, probably somewhere around 120 is the oldest person that's ever lived by at least modern day records is 122. And we have many, many centenarians living right now, the majority of which live in the country Japan, as well as the majority of super centenarians, which are 110 and greater, living in the country of Japan as well. So we have got to do things better, but it starts with also probably changing our expectations somewhat.
22: What do you mean by that?
1: Well, you know, when you get up in the morning, we look at ourselves and we might say, as you just said, I'm feeling and looking older. Perhaps we need to consider switching that around. Instead of saying I'm feeling and looking older, say I'm feeling and looking better, and then put those practices into our daily lives. In that book, Authentic Longevity, we went through all of the common sense things we can do, from nutrition, sleep, stress management, movement, understanding genetics, understanding the role that hormones may play, the role that peptides may play, the role that supplementation may play. When we talk about the mindset, the spiritual, emotional, intellectual, even financial mindset, all of that matters in the scope of being a human. And all of those things can create stress, and all of those things can shorten your life, and all of those things can also be tools of blessings in your life.
22: You know, I'm curious, Dr. Mark, and we have Dr. Mark Sherwood with us, who's author of this terrific book, Authentic Longevity, and my good friend Joe Battaglia out of Nashville. And Joe has written a number of great books, and he's just a dear friend. And I think he saw what I was going through, and he was like, you need to talk to Dr. Sherwood. Get him on the show. I'm wondering, Dr. Mark, if faith, if Christianity, I'm a person who goes to church, does that play into having that longevity and having that that good kind of a life?
1: It does. It is said, and I think we all agree with this, you become like the five people you hang around the most. And so you want to hang around people that think a little bit different than our culture. My wife and I, Dr. Michelle, started the Functional Medical Institute with this dream and goal of creating a new paradigm and a new community of people that thought different, acted different, lived different, looked different, were different. Because we realize that what we're doing as a nation is just simply not working. You know, you mentioned a moment ago in the pre-commentary about the Iran conflict that didn't seem like there's no end to that thing. And I'm totally in the same plane with you. But at the same time, with our health trends today, Todd, they are the worst they've ever been in the history of mankind's existence. We've never been this more unhealthy than we are right now. And we've got to wake up, get our eyes open, realize that this is reality and there's a lot we can do about this. It has to be changed or else.
22: I want to, we don't have a lot of time, but and we definitely want to get you back on because I think a lot of our listeners are going to have questions about this. One of the things that you guys talk about are these evidence-based aging hacks, things that actually work. For me, I have a makeup artist who puts bronzer number 9 on, so I look, you know, presentable for TV. The problem is when I go to church on Sunday, people say I look pale and sickly. So I just, what are some good aging hacks that you guys might recommend, that you might recommend?
1: Yeah, just a few real quick. Going to bed 30 minutes earlier would be a good thing. Getting up the same time of day is a good thing. Walking around the block a couple of times every single day, post-meal, post-evening meal is a good thing. Getting out in sunshine about 20 minutes every day is a good thing. Drinking enough sufficient water for us is between 60 and 80 ounces per day. Taking vitamin D, 5,000 international units a day. Taking omega-3, probably 3,000 milligrams or 3 grams a day. Those are just very, very basic things that every single person can do. And I think one thing to avoid is avoid the foods that create disease. And so I facetiously say, you know, that subsidizes breads, grains, corn, soy, dairy, and sugar. Don't eat those things to really grab some health.
22: Wow. I did not realize that. I had been cutting back. I am, you know, on a diet and losing weight and all that kind of good stuff. And I've been steering clear of all of that. What about breads and things that you would, you know, if you do crave that, would you recommend any particular recommendations that would be good, healthy breads to eat?
1: Yes. You want to go to material that looks like bread, but is not bread, such as, there's cauliflower, wraps, tortillas, and things like that you can really have in an unlimited capacity. There's also a recipe out there online. People can pull it up. It's called cloud bread. It's made from egg whites and some coconut flour, some almond flour. Those are amazing products that you can have in an unlimited capacity that don't create the dastardly, devastating effects of the processed grains that we have today.
22: Can I still drink a Dr. Pepper every now and again? Is that permissible?
1: I've got a little hack for you on that one, too. Move into the carbonated flavored waters that are out there. Those are a great transition in regard to moving from carbonated sodas to that.
22: Oh, this is amazing stuff. Dr. Mark Sherwood, everybody, author of Authentic Longevity. And Dr. Mark, we're going to get you on for a longer segment so we can talk more about this. And I am really intrigued because we want people to live long lives and we want to live happy lives too. And I love what you guys are doing. Where can people go if they want to get a copy of the book or maybe get more information about you and Dr. Michelle? Where can they go to get that information?
1: Super easy. They can go to functionaldr.com. Just the word functionaldr.com. That's our global website and all kinds of free stuff out there for you, including our books.
22: All right, one final question here, and if somebody in our audience can just implement one change today to improve their health trajectory, what would that be?
1: The first meal of the day, you want to make sure that you have perhaps some eggs and an omelet and avoid the things we talked about. So healthy first meal is the best change to make that people can do right now.
22: All right, good stuff. Dr. Mark, thank you so much for joining us. We look forward to getting you back on very soon.
1: Sounds great. Hope you have a great day.
22: All right, you too. Well, there you go. Dylan, I'm willing to try some of this, but I got to have my Dr. Pepper.
0: Yeah, you got to have something on the side.
22: I got to have a Dr. Pepper.
0: Yeah.
22: I'll do an extra lap around the block.
0: Have you tried the cauliflower solution?
22: Yeah, that's not going to go either.
0: Yeah, I would rather just cut it out, honestly.
22: Me too.
0: Yeah.
22: What was it? Was it Chick-fil-A? Remember when they did the fried cauliflower?
0: Yeah, they tried to make it look like the chicken patty, and then you bite into it, and it's just like, well, that's not even close.
22: I know. I was at a Chick-fil-A, I won't say where, and I saw a sweet grandma, and I guess she accidentally ordered that. You could tell she was a religious woman. She had the cross. She had a little Bible there. You know, she took one bite and just, I mean, I'm watching this, just this happen right there in the restaurant. And all of a sudden, I rebuke you. I rebuke you, chicken sandwich, in the name of Jesus.
0: Yeah, cauliflower patty's not very godly.
22: She called it demon chicken.
0: Yeah.
22: It was cauliflower.
0: Yep.
22: It was.
0: It adds up.
22: Yeah, it does. I mean, so I'm thinking, I'm going through my checklist here. I'm like, yeah, I can do that, but I'm not doing that. And the almond milk, that's just weird. I mean, I know how you milk a cow. How do you milk an almond? It's kind of like, they have like little udders?
0: It's kind of like the grape smashing.
22: The grape smashing.
0: I only drink almond milk in coffee. I don't straight up drink it like a psychopath.
22: Is that right? Does it taste like an Almond Joy like candy bar or something? What does it taste like?
0: It just tastes like milk.
22: Really?
0: I mean, I don't know.
22: You see, I don't know about that. I don't know about that. Okay.
0: From a nut.
22: Yes. And that in the oats. What is it? Oat milk? Yeah, that's not going to happen. That's not going to happen. That's what God gave us cows for.
0: Yes.
22: Otherwise, why do they need the udders? Right? That's
0: great
22: the way
0: point.
22: I look at it. All right, we're going to go to the phone lines. Got to take a break here. 901-260-5926. That's 901-260-5926. I do like this idea, though. Start your day with a good breakfast. That's a terrific idea. And make sure you're eating healthy. Good stuff. Very practical stuff as well. Dr. Mark Sherwood. All right, hang tight, everybody. Got to take a break.
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22: 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Why are radical Islamists and radical progressives groups that could not be more different working together? The answer will shock you. Dr. Michael Youssef has spent decades studying this from the inside, and in his most urgent book yet, An Unholy Alliance, he tears the mask off a coordinated assault on American freedom and Judeo-Christian civilization. Foreign funding, institutional cowardice, cultural infiltration in our schools, our cities, and even our churches. It is not a conspiracy theory. 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Dr. Youssef says this is the wake-up call the church needs now. So don't wait. 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
6: People in the media, all they talk about is consumers this and consumers that and consumer spending. Right? That's important, but that is not what drives the economy. What drives the economy is business. So I say business is booming. Why is that important? Because it's businesses that create jobs. And businesses must be profitable. They must be making money in order to hire and give in, pay increases, you know, pay hikes. This is as simple as it gets, but you hardly ever see this. People say, well, consumer spending is this, so the economy is going to do that. By the way, consumer spending is good, solid right now. But the reason we're creating so many jobs and the unemployment rate is so low is the health of business. And the reason Donald Trump is so important here is that as a former businessman, he understands how the economy works, how the economic engine works. You must free up business. So what does he do? He cuts taxes on business. He reduces the government's regulation on business. Eases up on the paperwork. Lets people go out and build, explore, frack, drill, you name it. Profits. Profits, which is a dirty word on the left. Profits are the mother's milk of stocks and the lifeblood of the economy. You've heard me say this a million times, but I'm going to say it again.
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0: back, everybody. Let's go right to the phones. 901-260-5926. Bill in High Point, North Carolina. Hi, Bill. What's going on? What's on your mind today?
1: Well, Todd, I mean, I'm not an attorney, but I have done my tour of duty in the scheme of things about being selected for a jury. All right? If I understand correctly, the prosecution and the defense have the same opportunity to question and interview possible jurors, and then they select those jurors for the trial. So if there's a problem with the quote-unquote whiteness of this jury for Carmelo Anthony trial, I think there should be some fingers pointed back at the defense attorneys for maybe not doing their job to get whom they actually wanted on the jury for a quote-unquote fair trial.
0: Yeah, Bill, look, I think you're spot on there in your analysis, and you're right. The defense could have raised objections, you know, at the time if there were objections. I suspect they did not, because this case was pretty much, I mean, it is what it is. I think everybody knew the outcome here, and I think even the defense did, and that's why they didn't object, so at least they could turn right back around and say, well, we're blaming this on the all-white jury.
1: Right. Well, I just want to make sure that everybody kind of has a better understanding of that. Both sides had equal opportunity, and then it wasn't a partisan thing that one side would be able to select only the jurors to be pulled for that jury. But
0: yeah.
1: Oh, and I have one other quick thing for you. Always remember, Todd, when you're drinking your Dr. Pepper, 10, 2, and 4.
0: What is that now? I'm missing what you said.
1: All right. Oh, if you look on

So, yeah, he's right. So thank you, Bill. Appreciate that for the intel. 901-260-5926 is our telephone number. That's 901-260-5926. So in between commercial breaks, I've been working on, we're getting ready, they're getting ready to launch the book press release, and we're doing all sorts of prep work. The Golden Age, How Trump Saved America, is going to be in bookstores around the nation. We understand Barnes & Noble is very excited about the advance orders already, so you keep those coming in. But anyway, I'm working in between commercial breaks on the 10 questions that we want interviewers to ask during the interviews, and that has been a lot of fun. So I'm trying to stump myself in these questions. The Golden Age, How Trump Saved America. I want you to get a copy of this. Pre-order it right now. Amazon, Barnes & Noble, also Books A Million, Walmart, and Target. So wherever you can get the book, pre-order it right now. Hang tight. We'll be right back.

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1: Spencer Pratt, the only candidate with a credible plan to clean up corruption in the streets of Los Angeles, has lost his second place and runoff spot to a socialist city councilwoman. Pratt lost after an enormous ballot dump over the weekend. Vote harvesting was part of the problem. Unions and other left-wing groups go to retirement centers and other places picking up their ballots for them. President Trump has ordered the Justice Department to investigate possible fraud in the L.A. mayor's race. As usual, the left claims there is no credible evidence of fraud, but Democrats are good at hiding fraud. I give you Minnesota until recently. Karen Bass has not been a popular mayor. The vote totals for the second place finisher, Nitin Raman, and Pratt are more than Bass received. It has always amazed me that no matter the level of corruption and incompetence, many voters will still back a Democrat or a socialist. Would you return your car to a shop that fails to make the proper repairs? Would you continue to buy a product that proved inferior? LA deserves what it's getting. It's a failed city, and that's too bad. I'm Cal Thomas.
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1: There's something rancid happening in California, both in the gubernatorial election and in the LA mayor's race. Gubernatorially, Steve Hilton was leading on election night, and now there's a very good chance that he could finish third thanks to magical mail-in ballots. That it's a whole bowl of wrong. Megyn Kelly talks about it here.
2: I mean, we saw that here in Connecticut. There was film of these Democrat operatives stuffing mailboxes full of ballots that they'd managed to get their hands on. It just undermines the faith in integrity of elections. Do we really want to make it that convenient? Is there lazy ass people, if they can't get off their fat asses and get to election polling stations, then we don't want you, okay? We don't want your vote. Who gives a shit about you?
1: I couldn't agree more.
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3: The KCRG TV9 First Alert Forecast. For tonight, a chance of storms. Some could be strong to severe with a low of 66. Storms likely tomorrow, some strong to severe with a high of 77. Winds out of the south tonight between 5 to 15, becoming southerly tomorrow between 10 to 20. Slight chance of storms winds down early tomorrow night with a low of 57. I'm TV9 First Alert Storm Team Meteorologist Corey Thompson on News Talk 1540 KXEL.
4: Right now, it's 73 degrees on Iowa's News and Talk Station.

0: good day to you. I've got a solution for you, my friend. You take a tall glass of ice. You pour your Dr. Pepper. I don't know how you can do Dr. Pepper, but I do this with cream soda. And you fill it up to the top, and then you walk away for a couple of hours, let that ice melt down, and then you got water that tastes like what you want to drink. Take care, guy.
1: All right. Well, that's Ed from Texas. What's the point, Telly? So now you're just wasting a Dr. Pepper.
2: That's not how that works.
1: No, I don't think it is. I don't know the science behind it all, but I don't think that's the way that...
2: He seems like a pretty creative guy.
1: I like Ed.
2: I like that.
1: By the way, nothing wrong with a cream soda.
2: Oh, no. Not at all.
1: There is a... have you ever had... is it Boilin? I think it's B-O-I-L-I-N, the sodas.
2: I don't think so.
1: Man, you got to try them. They come in the bottles. A little pricey, but man, fine soda, cream soda.
2: Soda in the bottle tastes better. I'll die on that hill.
1: Nothing better than an ice cold Coca-Cola out of a machine. Ooh. Right? You know, one of the glass bottle machines?
2: Yeah, the Mexican Cokes.
1: Ooh.
2: Very good.
1: That's the only thing I appreciate south of the border. The Mexican Cokes.
2: That's fair.
1: Let's go to Don in Texas. Patriot Talk 920, our terrific affiliate there. Hi, Don. What's on your mind today?
3: Well, I got a couple of things, but first thing I want to touch is the Dr. Pepper. I'm a lot older than you, and back when Dr. Pepper first came out, their ad campaign was 10, 2, and 4. That's what they were advertising. Drink a Dr. Pepper at 10, 2, and 4. So that's an old advertising campaign. Now, the things I wanted to talk to you about was...
1: Well, hold on a second here. Hold on a second. Yeah. Because I have a lot of questions about that. We're going to get to what you're talking about. So I didn't realize this, but Dr. Pepper is actually older than Coca-Cola and Pepsi. So it's been around for a very long time.
3: Dr. Pepper was originated in Waco, Texas. And if you go to Waco, Texas today, you can go and get the original... Dr. Pepper was made with sugar. It wasn't made with anything else. It was a sugar. And you can buy the original, which came made with sugar. And they sell it right there, the original.
1: Is that right?
3: Yeah, they have a museum there, a Dr. Pepper museum in Waco, Texas.
1: You see, the only thing people know about Waco is Chip and Joanna Gaines, but the real reason to go to Waco is to go to the Dr. Pepper museum.
3: That's the only, yeah, no, there's other things to see there. I've been there a lot. But anyway, moving on, yeah, that's the Dr. Pepper Museum is there, and it's a great place to go and visit. And if you ever get a chance, go, because it's very interesting.
1: You know what's interesting? A lot of people thought back in the, is this true? I don't know if you can, this may be an old wives' tale, but the rumor was that there was prune juice in Dr. Pepper. But that actually was started as a joke by Bob Hope, and people took it to be like, oh, my gosh, you know, there's... But I don't care because it tastes good, and if that's prune juice, then give me some more prune juice.
3: Well, I'm going to tell you a true story about my dad. And I was a very young boy at the time, but we went in, and we both got a cola, and he got a Dr. Pepper, and I got one of the little grapettes. I don't know whether you remember those or not. They came in a odd-shaped bottle, let's put it that way. And my dad took one drink of that Dr. Pepper, which he'd never had before, and he said, I'm not drinking this prune juice. And that's a true story.
1: Wow. You know, it's interesting. The history, a lot of people think that it was, you know, that a physician actually created the drink, but it was really a drugstore owner. And as the story I was told, and clearly, Don, you're the Dr. Pepper historian of the Todd Stearns Radio Show. We're giving you a battlefield promotion here. My understanding is it was named after a doctor because the drugstore owner was trying to woo. He was trying to court the doctor's daughter, so he figured naming the drink after her father would actually work, and unfortunately it never did, but you know, he became very famous as a result of it all.
3: Well, I have no documentation on that, but I believe you're right. I cannot validate what you say, but I believe that you are right.
1: All right. Well, all right, Dr. Charles T. Pepper. That's who it was. What did you call to talk about?
3: Okay, what I call to talk about is the Republican Party keeps sending me mail. And I keep sending the mail back, and I say, look, I'm not going to contribute any more to the Republican Party until they actually do something. And they ignore it. Now, how do I get to the, you have a better connection with getting to somebody than I do, obviously. All I can do is write a letter or send an email. But it doesn't seem to have any effect. They just ignore it. Now, I understand when you write to a representative or anything like that, they got a lot of stuff going on. They do not read every piece of mail. They have somebody there that reads their mail and then passes on to them what they think could be handled by them. But how do the people out here, just common people like myself, get somebody to take notice of what we're saying? There's a lot of people saying what I'm saying right now, but it doesn't seem to be registered.
1: Mm-hmm. Yeah, and I'm one of them, too, Don. And I think one of the ways you can send a message and be very polite and kind about it is to stop sending them money. That's what I did. And, you know, I have given a lot of money to the Republican Party over the years, and I stopped doing that because I realized they weren't really doing anything. So one of the ways you can, what I would recommend you do, Don, is not only do you stop giving, but you go to one of the Republican meetings locally, and you explain why. And you also reach out. You can also reach out to your state director. Many states, including Texas, I know you guys have a big convention coming up, because our friends at Patriot Talk 920 are actually broadcasting from the Texas Republican Convention meeting. I would reach out to your state executive committee, Don, and I'm sure all of that information is online, or somebody can certainly help you find that information. But I would reach out to them, and I would share exactly what you shared with me. I would suggest that you share it with them as well, because at the end of the day, if they don't listen to common sense, they will listen when the money dries up.
3: I've already stopped sending them money, and I've told them that, but they still keep sending me mail.
1: Yeah, geez, it's kind of like the NRA. If they would just stop sending all that mail, you know, they'd be able to balance their budget. All right, go ahead there. Go ahead, Don. One final thought. Yeah.
3: Yeah, one final thought. Why has not AOC been prosecuted for some of the crimes she does? Who is in charge of that?
1: Well, if in fact crimes were committed, that, you know, the law enforcement would have to get involved. But when it comes to ethics and things like that, well, that's the House of Representatives. They have an ethics committee, and she can be brought forward on, you know, on those, you know, charges, if there were charges filed. I haven't been paying that much attention to AOC lately. But then again, when you look at the Democrat Party, I mean, whatever she did certainly pales in comparison to what Graham Plantner has done, who is now, I guess that is the benchmark for what it means to be a Democrat. Don, thank you for the call. Appreciate you, and thank you for the Dr. Pepper history. I'm calling an audible right now. We're going to do a Dr. Pepper trivia question as we go to break, and here is the question. This is a good one. Does Dr. Pepper have a period in its name? 901-260-5926. There's a two-parter here. 901-260-5926. We're going to give you, you're going to have to wait a little while, but you're going to be getting a signed copy of my brand new book, The Golden Age, How Trump Saved America. Again, 901-260-5926. 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
4: News. I'm Ted Linder. The U.S. military launched a second round of fresh strikes on Iran. Fox's Jennifer Griffin.
5: We've heard of explosions occurring at ports along the Strait of Hormuz and along the Iranian coast. We've heard that Kish Island has been hit, Keshem Island, as well as sites in western Tehran.
4: Iran's president calling President Trump's threats a sign of desperation. The California election for governor set. Former Health and Human Services Secretary Javier Becerra and former Fox News commentator Steve Hilton, the top two vote getters, advancing on to November. Hilton telling Fox is the story with Martha McCallum that if Californians want change, he's the candidate to back.
6: We've had 16 years of one-party rule in California. He's been part of that. He's been a career politician in California for 36 years.
4: Becerra's been saying he wants billionaires to pay their fair share in taxes. America's listening to Fox News.
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12: It really centers around improving their food, make it higher quality, improving the feel of the restaurants, making them easier to run.
11: As for how soon customers will start seeing new menu items.
12: According to our reporting, the timeline is still being set. That being said, some of the items are already in testing.
11: All of this as McDonald's steps up its game to take on rivals that have a single focus, such as Raising Cane's.
12: McDonald's right now is competing against many firms that McDonald's refer to as specialists, right? But basically, these are brands that all they do is, for example, sell chicken. All they do is sell coffee.
11: McDonald's is also upgrading its restaurants, including making layouts airier and more open. I'm Charlie Pellett, Bloomberg Radio.
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2: All right, welcome back, everybody. This is the Todd Starnes Radio Show, and let's go real quick to the phone lines. Beautiful Hernando, Mississippi, Claudia, listening to us on KWAM Radio. Claudia, I hope you're doing well today.
13: I am doing well today. It's just very, very hot.
2: It's 300 degrees outside, Claudia. Just crank up the AC. That's all I can tell you. Put a few extra ice cubes in the Dr. Pepper.
13: Right.
2: All right, Claudia, we're going to try to win you a prize here. The question regarding Dr. Pepper, what does Dr. Pepper have a period or no period? What say you?
13: Okay, I say no.
2: Wow, that was pretty simple. Yeah, Claudia, you are correct. It turns out that Dr. Pepper does not have a period. By the way, do you know why Dr. Pepper does not have a period, Claudia?
13: No, I do not.
2: Well, I'm going to tell you, you're still going to win, but I am going to tell you. It turns out, so if you're at trivia night at church, you know, you'll be able to share this knowledge with folks. It turns out, Claudia, that they changed the font of the lettering of Dr. Pepper, and the period confused people, so they just got rid of it.
13: Okay, I did not know that.
2: Mm-hmm. There you go. That, the more you know, Claudia, the more you know. By the way, may I brag on your beautiful town for a minute? Is that okay?
13: That is fine.
2: Claudia, you have one of the finest farmers markets on Saturday in the entire Mid-South area. Love that farmers market.
13: Mm-hmm. It's great.
2: It's wonderful. I get all my, you know, those Mississippi red tomatoes. You got to have a big tomato sandwich. Can't wait for the tomatoes to be ready, Claudia.
13: That's right. And I want to tell you something. I enjoy your show very much, and I listen as often as I can. Well, and I am a big President Trump fan.
2: Well, I am so happy to hear that. And Claudia, thank you for listening to the show. We're going to put you on hold because you just want a signed copy of my brand new book coming out called The Golden Age. Speaking of books, ladies and gentlemen, one of the most important books you need to read, number one, is The Golden Age. But the second one, a close second, is called Founded on Faith, America's Christian Heritage and the Faith We Must Pass On. It is a terrific book. Our good friend, Dr. Paul Chappell, the senior pastor at Lancaster Baptist Church, president of West Coast Baptist College, joins us. Dr. Chappell, hope you're doing well today.
14: Doing great, Todd. Great to hear your voice.
2: Well, I'm glad my book comes out after yours. I just don't want to be bumped off the bestsellers list by Dr. Chappell, but.
14: Well, either way that would happen would be great, but I'd be happy to move aside for you.
2: No. Dr. Chappell, I love this book and I've read it. And what I love about it is it's a pretty quick read, but there's so much information about America's Christian heritage. I'm just curious, why did you decide to tackle this particular subject?
14: Well, as we look at the 250th anniversary of our nation's birth, we must look at what preceded those great events, our Declaration of Independence. And when you study the 1730s and 1740s, you find this one particular individual, George Whitefield, traveling up and down the country relentlessly from Georgia to New England, preaching. And it became such a season of revival that people would take time off of work to go to services and prayer meetings. And the emphasis of the book is showing that all of that revival was really just breaking up the fallow ground of a nation, preparing our nation to place within our sacred documents references to God's providence, to him as our creator, and really preparing for the birth of a Christian nation.
2: I'm curious, in your research, because so many people are like, well, America's a secular nation, you know, it can't be a Christian nation. What did you come away with as you were researching the book?
14: I came away with the fact that our founders, such as Roger Williams in Rhode Island, had tolerance for other faiths. The Baptist in particular believed in individual soul liberty, but they were unashamedly Christian. Whether you go to Patrick Henry and read his will, where he left his items to his children, but he said, of all things, I leave to you my faith in Jesus Christ. Or John Adams, our second president, who said the Constitution was made only for a moral and religious people. It goes on and on when we see even George Washington kneeling in prayer at Valley Forge. We're reminded that this is the faith of our fathers. And if anyone has further questions, just go to a national cemetery and tell me what you see. And you're going to see thousands of crosses. And thank God, you're going to see some Stars of David and other symbolism. We thank God for every patriot who loves and serves this country. But we live in a nation that was founded by Christian men and women who wanted something very distinct. They wanted freedom to worship as they pleased.
2: The other part of your title, The Faith We Must Pass On, and I don't know if we've done a really good job of that in this country, you know, telling these stories about the great patriots of old and what really compelled them to take a stand and create this great nation of ours.
14: Well, I believe our founders wanted to pass it on. There was a study done at the University of Houston that found 34% of all quotations from the founders was directly from the Bible. However, in recent days, we have seen the attacks, whether Madeleine Murray O'Hare attacking the presence of the Ten Commandments and prayer and all of these battles against our faith. And the way to pass it on is, number one, we need to have pastors that stand courageously and preach truth, and then believers that contend for the faith and stand up for what our founders purposed. And so I truly believe it begins in the home and then to the church and then to the society from there.
2: Dr. Paul Chample joining us, the pastor of the First Baptist Church. I had Dr. Jeffress on my mind, Dr. Chample.
14: That's okay. That's a compliment.
2: Lancaster Baptist Church. I have to tell you, I met an interesting character yesterday. I was invited to speak at a Republican women's gathering here in the Memphis area. And Butch Wilmore, you know, the astronaut who got stuck in space. Remember that guy?
14: Yes.
2: And he is a fellow believer. He and his wife just moved to Houston, and they're Reformed Baptist. And I said, so where does that fall between, like, the foot washing and the, you know, independent Baptist? And there are a mess of Baptists out there.
14: There are a lot of different types of Baptists, and I just pray that most of them are preaching the death, burial, and resurrection of Jesus Christ, because that's the greatest need of the hour.
2: It certainly is. And Dr. Chample, again, we just thank you so much for the great work you're doing. And West Coast Baptist College, we just love the school. And the church is just an amazing place. PaulChample.com, ladies and gentlemen, is the website. And go, and you'll be able to get the book. Is this true, Dr. Chample? You can get it wherever books are sold.
14: That's right. They can go to Amazon. They can go to Striving Together Publications or paulchample.com.
2: All right. Well, Dr. Chample, looking forward. I'm actually coming up in a couple of weeks. I'll have to text you, but I'm going to try to swing up to Lancaster while I'm there.
14: Well, we'll look forward to trying to get our best barbecue ready for you.
2: Better throw in a salad while you're at it, Dr. Chample.
14: All right. Well, we'll figure it out.
2: I'm in the wilderness. I'm in the wilderness, yeah, Pastor.
14: We understand. We'll get a good salad going.
2: All right. Dr. Paul Chample, everybody. By the way, his wife, one of the best cooks in America. I'm telling you, amazing. All right, we gotta take a quick break here, everybody. 901-260-5926. We're going to New York State coming up. We're gonna be talking about gestating parents. 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
15: This is a Bloomberg Money Minute. Pain at the gas pump pushing inflation to the highest it's been in 3 years last month. The Consumer Price Index rose by 4.2% year over year in May, higher than average wage gains, which means a lot more people are falling further behind because they're paying so much at the store. Now, that weighed on Wall Street today, along with worries about escalating tensions in Iran, President Trump vowing more strikes against that country, also a continued sell-off in AI stocks and chip makers. At the closing bell, all the major averages took a beating, down 1 2/3 to 2%. The Dow today falling 953 points, the Nasdaq down 509, the S&P down 120, and oil was higher at $91 a barrel. And Father's Day is Sunday, June 21st, and the National Retail Federation predicts that this year Americans will spend a record amount, almost $28 billion, celebrating the dads in their lives. Tom Busby, Bloomberg
16: 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I'm Bree Commando, and this is where Iowa comes to talk. 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
17: Round complete. I'm Lisa Lacerra, Fox News. U.S. Central Command says tonight's round of strikes on targets in Iran is over. It began at about 5:15 p.m. Eastern Time.
5: Initial explosions were heard almost simultaneously at port cities along the Strait of Hormuz, Iranian air defenses, radars, and communication sites. Iran continues to frustrate the U.S. military by firing drones and missiles using mobile launchers that they can hide inside mountain tunnels.
17: Fox's Jennifer Griffin in Washington.
5: Earlier today, the president revealed the U.S. military had secretly been escorting oil tankers through the Strait of Hormuz, laden with over 100 million barrels, he said, in the middle of the night without Iran seeing them. The Apache helicopter hit by the Iranian drone yesterday was reportedly providing overwatch and protection for one of those vessels.
17: President Trump said a projectile landed inside the chopper but did not explode, and the pilots were able to put it in the water. They were rescued. Meanwhile, Kuwait says its air defense systems are firing after Iran threatened retaliation after the U.S. strike, while warning sirens are going off in Bahrain. Microsoft co-founder Bill Gates testified before a House panel for hours today over his connection with convicted sex offender Jeffrey Epstein.
18: Fox obtained Gates' opening statement. In it, he says, meeting with Epstein was a grave error in judgment and that, quote, I never witnessed nor had any indication that Epstein was engaged in ongoing criminal conduct. I have learned a significant lesson and am now far more careful about who I engage with, even in a limited capacity.
17: Fox's Rich Edson at the Capitol. There are emails in the Epstein files where Epstein appears to have written notes to himself about Gates, including one about extramarital affairs. Gates has said he did have affairs, but the allegations he had affairs with Epstein survivors are false. America is listening to Fox News.
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21: 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I heard about Rock Auto the first time just doing an internet search. I couldn't recommend Rock Auto enough. Fact is, my kids go there to buy. I tell my neighbors about them. I tell pretty much everybody about them. All the parts your car will ever
17: need, Rock Auto. The Department of Justice announcing terror-related charges against multiple people accused of anti-Jewish threats.
22: The Department of Justice says a federal grand jury in Detroit has returned an indictment against eight people from Michigan, Wisconsin, and Illinois for their alleged roles in conspiracies to make threats against leaders of the University of Michigan, law enforcement, and businesses, including the Jewish Federation of Detroit, over what prosecutors call the victims' perceived financial support for Israel. The U.S. Attorney's Office, in a statement saying, in America, we rule by law, not by fear, that the DOJ will counter terror and intimidation threats with justice Jeff Manasso, Fox News.
17: Kalshi is stepping up restrictions to address insider trading concerns, mandating employment disclosures for users trading on sensitive contracts.
0: It's adding some guardrails to address concerns about market manipulation and insider trading. It'll also launch a whistleblower portal and will assign risk scores to markets. Kalshi says the changes are based on recommendations from an independent surveillance audit committee established to oversee its market integrity and enforcement. The Wall Street Journal says the audit committee's report discloses for the first time that Kalshi has made more than 20 referrals to the Commodity Futures Trading Commission and the Justice Department during the first quarter of this year. Jenny Cosola, Fox News.
17: Glenn Close will finally get an Academy Award. The Academy of Motion Picture Arts and Sciences has announced Close will receive an honorary Oscar at the annual Governor's Awards. Close has been nominated for an Oscar 8 times and is known for her emotional range and complex characters. Director Ridley Scott and animator Floyd Norman will also receive honorary Oscars. Scott directed such notable films as Alien and Blade Runner. Norman was the first black animator for Walt Disney. I'm Lisa Lacera. This is Fox News.
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23: The KCRG TV9 First Alert Forecast. For tonight, a chance of storms. Some could be strong to severe with a low of 66. Storms likely tomorrow, some strong to severe with a high of 77. Winds out of the south tonight between 5 to 15, becoming southerly tomorrow between 10 to 20. Slight chance of storms winds down early tomorrow night with a low of 57. I'm TV9 First Alert Storm Team Meteorologist Corey Thompson on News Talk 1540 KXEL.
24: Right now, it's 73 degrees on Iowa's News and Talk Station.
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0: Well, hello, everybody. Welcome to Hour 3 of The Big Show. We have got a lot going on this hour of the program. By the way, every Wednesday, we invite our friends from Strategic Financial Partners on to answer your financial questions. And Dylan, I know you're chomping at the bit because you've got a question to ask the guys this week.
1: Yeah, I am very anticipating his answer for us because it's huge.
0: All right. So, and it involves Elon Musk. Is that right?
1: Yes, indeed.
0: We don't want to give it away.
1: No. I'll save it.
0: We'll have to wait. All right. So that's coming up a little bit later. But if you have a question for our financial guys, you can either call in and ask your question on air, or you can just call the lovely Miss Helen, and she will be more than happy to write down your question. And we will ask that question, 901-260-5926. Again, that number, 901-260-5926. President Trump, by the way, saying that we will hit Iran hard again today as the war continues in the Middle East. By the way, this segment of the Todd Stern Show brought to you by our friends at Newsmax TV. 70 million Americans collecting Social Security benefits, and many of you are not getting the full benefits you deserve. Well, Newsmax and Social Security expert Michael Allen say they have five key strategies to increase your benefits by as much as $188,000. It's all in a free special report. All you have to do, whether you're getting benefits or soon will, is pick up your phone and call this number. You can write it down, 800-999-9690. 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There's a crazy story out of New York State. And this one is just bonkers, mind-blowing, and I brought it to you when the story first broke that Democrats in New York State wanted to remove the term mother and father from a number of official government documents and remove all gendered language and replace it with words like gestating and non-gestating parents. Well, fortunately, there are still some good conservatives, rock-solid Republicans in New York State that are willing to push back and fight back against this nonsense. And one of them joins us right now, State Senator Patricia Canzonieri Fitzpatrick from the great state of New York. Senator, good to have you with us today.
2: Thank you, Todd. It's a pleasure to be with you.
0: So I'm just curious. I want to hear your, when you first heard about this whole gestating versus non-gestating parents, what went through your mind?
2: Well, in the throes of passing a budget of $268 billion, that we are worried about some nonsense about being all-inclusive to people that refer to themselves as gestationing parents and non-gestationing. Is this truly what New Yorkers see at the top of their list and their priority? Never mind homelessness, never mind food insecurity, never mind the ever-increasing utility crisis that we have in New York State. This is what my colleagues across the aisle thought was deserving of time and a vote in the last days of session when we are trying desperately to get things that truly matter through. This is their priority, and I think they're misguided, and I think it's not truly what New Yorkers want. Certainly not what the people I represent want.
0: You know, and again, there are a lot of problems in New York State, most of them in New York City proper. Of all the issues, why they would be so focused on something like this makes absolutely no sense. And again, Senator, it might be helpful just to explain to people. I lived and worked in New York City for 15 years, but a lot of folks who've never been to New York State, they sort of think the rest of the state is like Manhattan, and that is just simply not the case, is it?
2: No, I will tell you that there are senators that I work with that represent seven counties upstate because there's not enough of a population to get to 330,000 people. We have the largest agricultural production of many, many states in our area. We have a very vibrant farm bureau. We have lovely beaches and coastline along Long Island where I represent, but there is a vast difference and lots of different types of counties, but Manhattan is certainly just a small piece of it. Population-wise, I will tell you that the five boroughs in Manhattan do dictate a lot of what goes on in Albany, and that's the problem, is that they're dictating an agenda that they see as responsive to their constituents, but many of the people throughout the state don't agree with that.
0: I want to play some audio for you. This is Mayor Zohran Mamdani hosting a pride party yesterday at New York City Hall, and he announced a massive investment in gender-affirming care. Let's play cut 33 for the senator, please.
3: Can y'all hear me all right? I'm Peppermint, and I am so excited to be here for Mayor Mamdani's very first ever New York City Pride celebration as mayor!
4: Happy Pride, everyone! As a first step, my administration has made a $15 million investment in gender-affirming care over the next 2 years. And we will continue to use every tool at our disposal to ensure that trans and gender non-conforming New Yorkers can live with dignity, safety, and freedom they deserve.
0: All right, Senator, I thought New York City was really going through a financial crisis, and here they are spending $15 million for gender-affirming care.
2: Well, you certainly hit the nail on the head there, because we are dealing with a bailout of New York City. And the mayor turned around and told us that he had a $12 billion deficit, and they needed help from New York State. And now this is what he chooses to do with the money that the governor has promised him. It's irresponsible. It's financially reckless. And it is misguided, in my opinion, because if you truly have a housing crisis and food insecurity, as I mentioned before, those things should take priority.
0: Senator, I'm just curious about what it's like and what the Republican Party situation there is in New York State, the conservative movement. You have been really at the forefront, taking so many bold positions, and I just have great respect for you. I know St. John University, when they tried to ban the TPUSA club, you're one of the first people to speak out. What is it like being a conservative in New York State right now?
2: Challenging is one word. Definitely in the minority in Albany. I do feel that it is my duty, my obligation, and a privilege to speak out for the things that I'm hearing in my district. And I will tell you that many people constantly say thank you for fighting against what is going on. Because just as one example, my colleagues on the other side of the aisle constantly say that they would never support voter ID, yet we know from a Siena poll that at least 70% of New Yorkers support it. So my colleagues on the other side of the aisle choose to buck what their constituents want. And they vote the way they think and not the way their constituents are advocating for. And that is troubling, which is why I continue to go to Albany and fight for these different issues that come up. And one of these, you know, I understand that the new generation wants to be all inclusive and accept everybody. But you've now just diminished my desire to be called a mother. I'm a mom of four and very proud of it. My family is the bedrock of why I do this. How can you take away my right to be called a mother and now say that you want to be all inclusive? Well, you just excluded me.
0: It's a great point, and it's a common sense point. But also, one of the other things about New York State, I mean, it is a religious state. I happen to be a Baptist. You know, I'm a Protestant, but the Catholic Church has pretty much spoken out on this, and it flies in the face of quite frankly, the religion and the religious beliefs of an overwhelming majority of New Yorkers.
2: I couldn't agree with you more. We say all the time that faith is the bedrock of why this country was founded. The right to practice your religion. God is in every document. It's on our dollar bills. It is a bedrock of why America was founded. And to abandon the Judeo-Christian principles that was why America is so great. You're taking a dangerous turn, abandoning and turning your back on the things that this country was built on. And I, for one, strongly disagree with it. Regardless of what your faith is, I am a Catholic, a devout Catholic, and I do think that faith and family is what we need to continue to bring to our country for its success.
0: All right. Well, we're going to have to leave it there. Senator, thank you so much for joining us. Thank you for fighting the good fight. What a great role model you are for so many young conservative people there, not just in New York State, but really around the country as well. God bless you. Let us know what we can do to help out.
2: Thank you so much, Todd. God bless.
0: All right. There you go. Senator Canzoneri Fitzpatrick out of New York. And I love having these kinds of conversations, everybody, because, you know, a lot of folks think, oh, well, New York is just a bunch of liberals. No, they're not. As a matter of fact, when you just drive out of New York City, you may as well be in like Alabama. People are driving pickup trucks and have shotguns and farms and they talk funny, but no, they're good people is what I'm trying to tell you. All right. We've got to take a break here. And again, if you have a financial question that you would like to ask our guys, give us a call. If you don't want to go on air, that's okay. You can call and we'll take your question and ask it on your behalf. Our telephone number, 901-260-5926. That's 901-260-5926. This is the Todd Stearns Show.
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0: 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Why are radical Islamists and radical progressives groups that could not be more different working together? The answer will shock you. Dr. Michael Youssef has spent decades studying this from the inside, and in his most urgent book yet, An Unholy Alliance, he tears the mask off a coordinated assault on American freedom and Judeo-Christian civilization. Foreign funding, institutional cowardice, cultural infiltration in our schools, our cities, and even our churches. It is not a conspiracy theory. 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An Unholy Alliance gives you the 1,400-year backstory behind today's headlines and a practical action plan to fight back with faith and courage. Dr. Youssef says this is the wake-up call the church needs now. So don't wait. 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
6: Children hate disappointment, and they'll do almost anything to avoid it. And that's something for parents to watch for, because your children are practicing right now how to handle things they don't like. Do you know any adults who have trouble sticking with jobs and relationships? Well, you can probably trace a lot of that behavior back to their childhood. Too many times, they were allowed to throw in the towel when things got tough. When my boys were younger, we'd play checkers or Monopoly. And as soon as the game wasn't going their way, they'd start to complain. Have you ever been there? Maybe your children want to quit a sport before they've given it a fair shot. Or perhaps you can relate to a friend of mine who was a couple of miles into a hike when his kids broke into tears about having to walk all the way back to camp. Well, keep your eye out for those moments. There are opportunities for your children to understand how to face disappointment or to struggle through something that they don't enjoy. Don't rescue them from everything. Some of those experiences can teach them how to hang in there. 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Those are crucial lessons early in life, because later on, the stakes are going to get a lot higher. To help your children thrive, go to FocusOnTheFamily.com. I'm Jim Daly.
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0: All right, welcome back, everybody. This is the Todd Stearns Radio Show. Honored to have you with us today. Want to play some audio, this coming again from Dominique Alexander, who is the spokesman for Carmelo Anthony's family, talking about the verdict and the aftermath. Cut 27, please.
1: It lets us know that we are not going to be afforded the same laws as anybody else. And I give a damn about nobody that feels like I'm playing the race card here. For 400 years, our people have been at the liberty and have had to suffer at the liberty of these laws.
2: Yes.
1: I'm speaking facts because yes. That blood of slavery is in your blood, not
2: for
1: yours.
2: Sure.
1: And it's not for you to look at me and say, I'm playing the race card. I'm just a black man living in America. The facts supports that.
2: Yeah.
1: You say I'm upset? Hell yeah, I'm upset. I respected this process, but we're going to fight like hell to make sure that Collin County know that Carmelo Anthony is not going to go away.
2: And we behind you.
1: I want to thank all of the people who traveled across this country.
3: Yeah, I'm almost done.
1: To all of the media's community supporters and people who have taken Carmelo Anthony as their own baby.
0: All right, there you go. So, ladies and gentlemen, it's a bad situation. Look, I think there are going to be riots over this? I don't think so, because I'd like to think that maybe perhaps the average black person in America would see this for what it really is. But, you know, with these professional race agitators, they get out there and it's just nonstop. You know, they're wanting people. They're wanting people to rise up. Here's Dallas attorney Thelma Anderson, cut 24.
4: First and foremost, the one thing that I would ask for people to do at this moment is pray for the Anthony family, because they have been legally lynched for the last year. And more so by this slaughterhouse of a courthouse, as well as the family of the Metcalfs. So the energy right now is very white supremacy. They have shown up to be the pigs that they display with hate. They are celebrating the loss of life and the loss of freedom. So that's the energy. We have a devastated family who didn't know that they was going to have to let their son go back into a holdover. Because we have an overzealous prosecutor who lied throughout this trial, who put on liars as witnesses in order to be a saving grace for the white community so that they can win an election. That's what it feels like right now. What I heard from this man today is indicative of why it's important that it's people that look like us that are in courtrooms like that. This man disregarded human life the entire trial. He invoked race. He equated Dallas County as being the ghetto, opposed to Frisco being safe. They propagandized a photo of the deceased with black people around praying, saying this is community. They used us as a prop in order to pitch they're lynching. This man has been known to be an overzealous prosecutor when it comes to us. He see us as what was the statement that they free labor. That's what he see us as. So I'm not surprised that this prosecutor who has unethical background would get up there and ask for the max when he know that this was self-defense.
0: Well, there you have it. And again, the point of this is an educated woman here out there saying, what is it, legally lynched, called the white people pigs. And that's not, I mean, when you look at all the other things, I mean, there's so much audio that we could have played, but

the videos, you can just see it for yourself. If you think we're over exaggerating the level of vitriol, just watch the videos for yourself. We've got all of that information for you compiled at ToddStearns.com. 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We'll be right back.

0: 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More from the Iowa Almanac in a moment.
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0: The Villisca Presbyterian Church held its Children's Day program on the evening of June 9, 1912. Local businessman Josiah Moore was there with his wife Sarah and their four children. After the event, the family returned to their home, and two of the Moore children's friends stayed overnight. It was the last time anyone saw any of the eight alive. When Joe Moore was not there to open his implement business on Monday morning, his brother Ross, the town druggist, went to investigate. He found all eight had been killed with an axe. The town was in a panic. Who was involved and why? But there were no answers. 4 years later, a Kansas City private detective accused a local man, Senator Frank Jones, of hiring someone to commit the crime. A grand jury refused to indict Jones due to lack of evidence, but his political career was over. A year later, a Nebraska minister named George Kelly was indicted for the crimes. He had preached at that Children's Day program. He talked about the crimes to others, and his checkered past included several Peeping Tom arrests. At first, he confessed, saying he received a command from God to go and slay, slay utterly. But then he recanted. His trial ended in a hung jury more than 5 years after the murders. Now, more than a century later, the Villisca murders remain unsolved. We may never know who killed eight people in Josiah Moore's home with his own axe on this date in 1912. And that's Iowa Almanac for June 10th. Follow us on Twitter at Iowa Almanac. I'm Jeff Stein on News Talk 1540 KXEL.
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5: This is House Call for Health. There's new advice for parents hoping to help children avoid egg allergies with a change in exposure guidelines saying babies can be introduced to eggs by 6 months of age. A new study published this week in the journal JAMA Pediatrics finding that early introduction has led to a more than 17% drop in egg allergies among children. Previous guidance told parents to keep eggs away from babies until 1 to 3 years of age, especially if they were at risk of food allergies or had a family history of them. Egg allergies are known to be one of the most prominent allergies in children, with an estimated 1.3% of kids under age 5 affected by them. Unrelated to that study, there are several foods accounting for about 90% of childhood food allergies. Along with eggs, they include cow's milk,

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1: The KCRG TV9 First Alert Forecast. For tonight, a chance of storms. Some could be strong to severe with a low of 66. Storms likely tomorrow, some strong to severe with a high of 77. Winds out of the south tonight between 5 to 15, becoming southerly tomorrow between 10 to 20. Slight chance of storms winds down early tomorrow night with a low of 57. I'm TV9 First Alert Storm Team Meteorologist Corey Thompson on News Talk 1540, KXEL.
2: The eastern Iowa temperature is 72 degrees from KXEL.
3: Welcome back, everybody. Let's just go to the phones real quick here. Mike in Clear Lake City, Texas, listening to us on Patriot Talk 920, wants to weigh on the Carmelo Anthony. Mike, what's your take on all of that?
4: Well, I look at it, the Rick Chow, the gas station owner, week before last, he went through the ringer because he killed a black kid over a bottle of water. They were having a conniption fit over that. Well, Austin Metcalf got killed over a push. Just, it never ceases to amaze me how the narrative and the victim and the perpetrator, it all changes based on what side of the fence a certain race is on.
3: It's, you know, that it's an excellent point. And I mean, what should have been, I mean, at the very worst, a fight or just a push back and forth, it was, the response was way out of line. And I think the prosecution made that point very clearly. And again, they saw a lot of things that we have not seen, including the actual video. And I think that was, whatever was in that video was damning enough to lead them to unanimously find this guy guilty.
4: Well, I went to a racially mixed school system, high school. It was broke down maybe 50% white, 40% black, 10% brown. And there was racial tension all the time. And we just fought and we fought. And then it was over, and everything was cool. Nobody ever pulled a knife or a gun or ganged up on anybody. It's a different day and a different time now.
3: Well, it certainly is, Mike, and well said and well stated. Thank you for calling in. By the way, last night in Memphis, one of the craziest stories, and I actually love this story, two construction workers, they're trying to make it, they're working on a house in a rough neighborhood. Teenager comes up and points a gun at the back of one of the guy's heads and said, give me your keys. The guy turns around, grabs the kid's gun. The other construction worker jumps in. They literally tie the bad guy, the 18-year-old, to a post on the front porch and called the cops. And the neighbors were so excited, and they said, hey, look, the construction worker's giving them a big shout out. Because they said they did the work so the cops didn't have to. So, good job. Well, ladies and gentlemen, I love this time of the week. 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And even though it's like 320 degrees outside, Adam, good to see you today.
5: It's good seeing you, too. I'm assuming that kid lost all of his street cred once he got tied to a post.
3: That's kind of embarrassing that the neighbors are driving by, you know. It's good for those guys.
5: No doubt.
3: Good for those guys. 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Our telephone number, 901-260-2. I'm sorry, that's your number. We'll give out your number in a moment. But if you have a question, 901-260-5926. Dylan, what's our telephone number?
6: That's it. You got it. 260-5926.
3: It's been one of those days.
6: Yeah, it is.
3: So, Adam, we want to start with Dylan, who actually has a financial question. I'm very excited about this.
5: Okay, hit me with it.
6: Yeah. So, I'm very new to the stock market. Some would say a novice. I haven't invested at all. And so, coming up on this Friday, we have possibly one of the biggest IPOs in history with SpaceX. They're pricing it at $135 a share, aiming for, you know, a massive valuation of $1.77 trillion. I want to know, is this something that everyday investors should be excited about jumping into, or should we be more cautious about it on IPO, like when it opens?
5: That's a fantastic question, and I'm going to start by saying this is not any kind of recommendation, and I want to put my advisor cap on here and say, the future is artificial intelligence. You know, we know that. We know we're at the infant stages of it. What I would say is proceed with caution at the IPO. Reason being, we make recommendations based off of historical performance. That's what we look at, price to earnings. We look at profitability. We don't know what SpaceX is going to be able to generate in the way of profits or revenue. So buying at the IPO, it's a bit of a gamble. Even though we know that the AI is going to be the future and that's Elon Musk, everything he touches turns to gold, we don't want to buy it and then all of a sudden we find out SpaceX is a big bust and then that investment that you thought would send you into retirement early is actually going to make you work 20 more years longer. So I would say monitor it when it goes public. Keep an eye on it. Put it on your watch list on the stock app on your phone and just kind of look at it. How are they generating revenue? Are they profitable? And then start, you know, looking at how that price shifts. Does it correct? Does it come back down? So that's when we always look at it and say, oh, beautiful, IPO is gone and we're back to reality. That's when we can really start to look at a reasonable share price, and that may be a good entry point.
6: Yeah, it's good. I mean, I was wondering too, because like SpaceX encapsulates XAI, it encapsulates, you know, Starlink is a thing because of it. And, you know, the things that he's saying he's going to do is just insane. You know, the AI orbiting Earth, like that's something, you know, unhuman.
5: But, well, that's another factor to think about too, is no one's ever done this before, yeah. Right? So can he do it? I'm confident he can. I've seen him launch rockets. I see what he did with Tesla and what he's done with X, formerly Twitter. I mean, he is a very brilliant mind, and if anybody can be successful in that venture, it's him. But as far as looking at buying into a stock, I never buy anything at the IPO. And I would say that that's for somebody considering it, just give it time so you can quantify it and then before you make a decision.
6: Cool.
3: All right. So, Adam, be sure to send that bill directly to Dylan.
5: I didn't know I was doing pro bono work today.
3: No pro bono. 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And you got to go check out their website. All sorts of great information on there. And Adam, I want to pivot because, you know, this is all about protecting American families. And one of the ways we can do that is making sure that you're prepared in the event something very bad happens, and a lot of that is having life insurance. And I am just shocked by the number of people who don't have life insurance.
5: Me too. And one of the things that I talk to a lot of people about that really irks me in today's age is you see it time and time again. We see a loss of life, and then the next thing that follows is a GoFundMe account. And
3: yeah,
5: for us as advisors, we look at that, and also it's a sad situation because there's a loss of life, but then it just makes it even more sad to see that they didn't be proactive. They weren't talking about how do I, if this event happens, how can I protect what we have? And they don't need to go out there and ask people to give them money.
3: I mean, just think about this for a minute. I mean, let's say you're a young family, and this is what really concerns me, is you do have a lot of young families, and they do not have life insurance. But let's just say that, you know, you're living paycheck to paycheck, and the, you know, your spouse dies. All of a sudden, you're without income. You still have to pay bills. You still got to pay a mortgage. All of those expenses are still there, but the paycheck is not.
5: That's right. People get accustomed to running a joint household with joint income, and then they put this off thinking, oh, well, I've got time. I'm young. I'm healthy. I don't have to worry about this. But they just kind of put the thought of, you know, what if I'm in a car accident, or what if I do come down with a debilitating or a deathly illness? They don't think about those things until it's too late. And generally what happens when a situation like that arises is we typically see what we call a fire sale. So they're trying to unload the house just to get out from underneath it. They're selling assets that they had tried to build up that were going to be allocated for retirement. They're not funding kids' education goals. So the what we like to call life insurance when we do planning is a foundation, a strong foundation. You'd never want to build a beautiful home on a weak foundation, and that's where it all starts.
3: And again, life insurance, how does it actually help protect a family's lifestyle and their long-term goals, like college for the kids, for example, things yeah. like that?
5: So here's typically what we do when we evaluate a life insurance need. We base that off of your income, typically 10 times your earned income. And that's not an arbitrary number that we just say, oh, you need $1 million worth of coverage. We actually quantify and say this is adequate for two reasons. One, if something happens, we can adequately replace an income for 10 years. The other is that we have the amount of money that comes in that can pay off debt. So you don't have to fire sell the house. We don't have to give up the college education funds for the kids. We get those plans that, you know, a life event happened. It gives you time to grieve, but then it also keeps your goals on track.
3: This is good advice from Adam Martin from Strategic Financial Partners, strategicfinancialpartners.com. You know, a lot of people don't think you can do this, but you can actually get life insurance, what, to protect your income? Is that right?
5: Yeah, I don't want to mistake that with, like, disability insurance, because that is typically the income replacement type.
3: Right.
5: We're talking about a life or death situation on the life insurance side of stuff. So, yes, there's disability insurance that if you are not able to go to work, there is a policy out there that can step in and pay you a portion, not all of your income, but a portion of it. But this is primarily around, if you lose somebody that you're going through life with and you're dependent on their income, if that income suddenly went away, what would you do? So always, I don't like to kill people tomorrow. I'll just say yesterday, they're no longer with us. Could you continue to afford that car note? Could you continue to pay that house note? Could you continue to fund that 529 account for your kids? Typically, the answer is no, and it's a simple solve. You need life insurance.
3: So if you have a question about life insurance, give us a call, 901-260-5926. That's 901-260-5926. So what happens, let's talk about what happens financially. You've got a family, primary breadwinner, passes away, car accident, whatever, incident on the job site. What happens if there is no coverage there?
5: Well, in today's age, we typically see a social media post about a GoFundMe, help this family. They didn't have any life insurance, and that's so that they don't have to do some kind of fire sale, like, off, you know, get out from underneath the mortgage that they can't afford. Or they start making knee-jerk reactions because they're in a tight, desperate situation. And so we don't think clearly, obviously, when we're grieving over the loss of a loved one. We start making irrational decisions that could spiral your financial goals. This is simply a tool in the toolbox that steps in, pays the beneficiary a tax-free death benefit, so you're not paying taxes on the death benefit from a life insurance policy, and that immediate lump sum of money is used to pay off the mortgage. Could you feel comfortable about, I can at least keep the house, the roof over my head, because I don't have to worry about paying that monthly mortgage? You know, you may decide to get rid of a car because you don't need it because there's no longer a spouse driving it, but we don't want you fire selling things just because you don't have the assets.
3: So I've heard that just having the insurance really gives you a peace of mind. Is that true?
5: Absolutely, it gives you a peace of mind, because if you don't have $1 in the stock market but you got $500,000 worth of life insurance, you can go to bed soundly at night knowing if something happens, at least my family's taken care of.
3: All right, Adam Martin, if people want to call you directly, how can they get in touch with you?
5: My phone number is 901-260-2438, but you send me an email, because that's adammartin@strategicfinancialpartners.com. 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
3: All right, again, strategicfinancialpartners.com is the website. You heard Adam, his information there, and of course you can also reach out to us, and we're happy to pass that information along. Any questions you may have, these are the folks that we trust, ladies and gentlemen, and you can trust them too. Adam, good to see you. Crank up that AC, my friend.
5: I absolutely will. It's good seeing you.
3: All right, 901-260-5926, our telephone number. 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
3: Why are radical Islamists and radical progressives groups that could not be more different working together? The answer will shock you. Dr. Michael Youssef has spent decades studying this from the inside, and in his most urgent book yet, An Unholy Alliance, he tears the mask off a coordinated assault on American freedom and Judeo-Christian civilization. Foreign funding, institutional cowardice, cultural infiltration in our schools, our cities, and even our churches. It is not a conspiracy theory. 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Dr. Youssef says this is the wake-up call the church needs now. So don't wait. 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
9: Fox News, I'm Sue Gossman. President Trump ordering a new wave of attacks on Iran. Fox's Trey Yank spoke with the president.
10: The president tells Fox News that 49 Tomahawk missiles were used to hit targets inside of Iran, some of them as close as 40 miles from the Iranian capital of Tehran. The president said that U.S. fighter jets are also operating over the skies of Iran.
9: And CENTCOM says the latest round is now complete. Opening statements in the trial of the man accused of sparking one of the most destructive wildfires in Los Angeles history.
11: A federal prosecutor telling a jury in Los Angeles, Jonathan Rindernecht was motivated by resentment of the rich when he allegedly set a fire in the Pacific Palisades on New Year's Day of last year. A defense attorney arguing the 30-year-old is no arsonist and tried to stop the fire by calling 911 when he saw it break out.
9: Fox's Kristen Goodwin. 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
12: This is a Bloomberg Money Minute. Wall Street got rattled today on a flare-up in hostilities between the U.S. and Iran, with President Trump vowing to strike that country again. Also, a jump in inflation last month to the highest in 3 years, and a continued sell-off at AI, technology, and chipmaker stocks. At the close, the Dow was down 953 points, the Nasdaq down 509, the S&P lost 120, all losses of nearly 2%. And oil was higher, back to around $91 a barrel. Oracle reporting after the closing bell that spending on AI data centers was a lot higher than expected last quarter, nearly $16 billion, almost $56 billion for the past year. The Directors Guild of America reaching a tentative 4-year contract deal with the major Hollywood studios and streaming services. And former NFL quarterback Tom Brady launching a line of organic coconut water drinks with no added sugars. It's called Good Nut. Tom Busby, Bloomberg Radio.
13: It's in the Ad Council.
3: Dylan, last night we were at the Memphis National Golf Club, and what a beautiful facility out there in where is it? Collierville? It's in East Memphis. It's way out there. It's in the burbs. Anyway, the Republican Party of Shelby County, the women's club there, they hosted a big event, and I was one of the keynote speakers. And Butch Wilmore, he was the astronaut who got stuck in space. Elon sent SpaceX up and brought him back. And Butch Wilkins was the keynote speaker last night. I just cannot say enough good things about the Republican ladies here in Memphis, Tennessee, in this area. Dylan, they gave me some, it's very kind-hearted. They gave me a gift card to Whole Foods.
6: Oh, boy. Yeah. Well, now you got to go.
3: You know, the whole lifestyle change. Yeah. Everybody, the problem is when you talk about your problems on the radio, everybody knows your business.
6: That is the downside.
3: And everybody has a solution.
6: Everybody knows what's best for Tom's
3: It's farm. True. I got so many ideas. I mean, there are like, I mean, I would probably fail a drug test if I took all of the advice I got last week. Yeah. But in addition to that, this is what was really funny. So I get I'm like, wow, a healthy, I mean, it's a great thing. It's a gift card to Whole Foods. And then I got an entire box of Dinstals chocolates.
6: What a combination right there.
3: Yeah, absolutely. So just again, I'm living a healthy lifestyle, so I did have some of the chocolate last night, but I drank it with 2% milk.
6: There you go.
3: See, it kind of balances out.
6: It's a balanced diet.
3: But anyway, this is our favorite candy shop, and they're the official chocolatier of the Todd Stearns Radio Show. They've been around for what, over 100 years, the same family in Memphis. And Becky says that, yes, chocolate is, in fact, heart healthy.
6: Yeah, I mean, my favorite thing from them are the chocolate strawberries they do for Mother's Day. It is one of the best things.
3: See, there you go. It's healthy.
6: It is healthy.
3: Dip it in a banana, chocolate covered, boom, you're good.
6: It's at least half healthy, which I'll take that over not healthy.
3: 50-50, yeah. Right? What do you got to lose?
6: Exactly.
3: And then, I didn't realize she did this, there are little chocolates in the shape of the state of Tennessee.
6: Wow.
3: Mm-hmm.
6: That's clever.
3: Love that. So thank you. Thank you, Republican ladies. So you're not only eating healthy, but you're giving me a nice treat as well. So anyway, wonderful night. Butch and his wife, Deanna, just they're salt of the earth people. And, you know, this guy, he wrote a book called Stuck in Space. And so he gave a speech last night, gave a talk about it, and just really delivered a home room. Standing room only crowd, a huge, huge crowd last night. So just a lot of fun. I want to say thank you to the Republican ladies. I've been getting a lot of messages. Todd, are you coming to our town? Yeah. Yes, we are working on that. So here's the deal. If you're a radio station and you want us to come to and do an event, then you've got to reach out and let us know, and we'll put that on the calendar. We're going to be very busy. The book comes out August the 11th, and we're going to be running and gunning from that point on. Already lining up speaking engagements. We're going to be in a lot of the big cities and towns around the country, and small towns as well. But you need to let us know ahead of time. And, of course, we'll be doing events in the first part of next year as well. But leading up to Election Day, we're going to be I'm trying to figure out a polite way to say it. We're going to be busy to the wall, so as they say. It's going to be a lot of fun. And it's a 350-some-odd page book. So this is a big read, and I'm excited. Dylan, your name is in the book.
6: Is it really?
3: Mm-hmm.
6: In a good way? Like you?
3: Yeah, more or less. Okay. Yeah,
6: more or less.
3: Helen's is too.
6: Oh, that's very kind.
3: Mm-hmm. I'm just telling you. Oh, so I've got to go back to the I'm like, how do you introduce a guy from outer space?
6: Yeah.
3: And so I said, what Disclosure Day comes out, what, Friday?
6: Yeah.
3: And everybody's going to be talking about it. So everybody's talking about aliens. I said, everybody's talking about aliens. I said, here's my take on the aliens. I said, if they do exist, I said, the aliens probably flew over California and West Hollywood and said, yeah, we're not touching this planet. And then just turned right around. So people seem to enjoy it. That got a good laugh.
6: You're very clever when you speak, Todd.
3: I also told Butch that we've got an intern that's literally building spaceships using equipment that's supposed to be used for the talk show.
6: They might want to check him out. He is very alien-like.
3: It's the reason why our stream keeps stopping, because the intern's building a spacecraft. What's up with that? All right, folks, tomorrow, noon o'clock on the radio, we will see you then. ToddStearns.com. Go check that out. We've got some great stories and videos for you. 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
2: Strikes. I'm Sue Guzman, Fox News. Saying Tehran will pay the price for stalled negotiations, the United States launched more airstrikes in Iran days after a U.S. helicopter was shot down.
3: U.S. Central Command forces began launching what officials say are self-defense strikes against Iran a little after 5 p.m. Eastern time. Multiple targets hit in a response to what CENTCOM says is Iran's unwarranted and continued aggression. President Trump telegraphed additional strikes during an Oval Office event with reporters this morning.
4: We hit them hard yesterday, and we're going to hit them again hard today in case you don't turn on your television set.
3: The president has said he thinks a nuclear agreement could be days away, but also accuses Iran of stringing the U.S. along during negotiations. At the White House, Jared Halpern, Fox News.
2: CENTCOM says the second round of strikes is complete, and the U.S. Embassy in Jordan is warning that reports are indicating missiles, drones, or rockets are in Jordanian airspace. U.S. targeting a tanker accusing the vessel of trying to deliver oil to Tehran.
5: In a post on X, United States Central Command said it disabled an oil tanker in the Gulf of Oman. We're told the ship was trying to transport Iranian oil in defiance of the American blockade of Iran's ports. A U.S. aircraft fired precision munitions into the ship's engine room after the crew repeatedly failed to comply with directions. Three Indian crew members who were on board the vessel are missing. India has summoned an American diplomat in order to lodge a strong protest at the U.S. military action. The United States began a blockade of Iran-related shipping in April after Iran curtailed shipping through the Strait of Hormuz. Jonathan Savage, Fox News.
2: Rising gas prices pushing inflation to its highest level in 3 years last month. New data showing consumer prices rose 4.2% in May from the year before. 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
8: 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Rock Auto's catalog made it really easy to find that specific one that I was looking for.
9: All the parts your car will ever need, Rock Auto.
2: Bill Gates says he made an error in judgment by ever meeting with Jeffrey Epstein. The Microsoft co-founder faced questions Wednesday behind closed doors from lawmakers about his relationship with the disgraced Democratic Party financier. He was unaware, he says, of Epstein's previous crimes and says he linked up with him because Epstein claimed that he could raise billions of dollars for global health. The man charged with the political assassinations of the Minnesota House Speaker and her husband will not face the death penalty.
10: Federal prosecutors made that announcement Wednesday as part of a plea agreement with Vance Bolter, who's also charged with the attempted murders of a state senator and his wife. Former State House Speaker Melissa Hortman and her husband Mark, and State Senator John Hoffman and his wife Yvette Hoffman, were shot in their homes last June. The Hoffman survived. Prosecutors say Bolter was disguised as a cop and driving a fake squad car. He was captured near his home in rural Green Isle the next day. Bolter also faces state murder charges. Tom Rigotti, Fox News.
2: Honda is recalling nearly 900,000 vehicles over a rear suspension problem.
11: Honda is recalling certain Pilot, Passport, and Ridgeline vehicles, as well as Acura MDX SUVs, because rear suspension components may fail, possibly causing drivers to lose control and increasing the risk of a crash or injury. The more than 880,000 vehicles under recall were built between 2014 and 2023 and sold in 22 states and D.C. Honda estimates only about 1% of the recalls have the defect and says dealers will inspect and fix the problem for free. Letters to affected owners are set to go out by July 7th. Carmen Roberts, Fox News.
12: Honda issuing a statement saying there have been no reports of any injuries or deaths linked to this particular defect. I'm Sue Guzman. This is Fox News.
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15: The KCRG TV9 First Alert Forecast. For tonight, a chance of storms. Some could be strong to severe with a low of 66. Storms likely tomorrow, some strong to severe with a high of 77. Winds out of the south tonight between 5 to 15, becoming southerly tomorrow between 10 to 20. Slight chance of storms winds down early tomorrow night with a low of 57. I'm TV9 First Alert Storm Team Meteorologist Corey Thompson on News Talk 1540. KXEL.
14: The Eastern Iowa temperature is 72 degrees from KXEL.
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17: Oh, yes, it is. Here we are, my friends. What's up? Welcome into it. It is your midweek celebration. Greatest day of the entire week. You see the light at the end of the tunnel. Got a carpe diem all over this place, but it is my favorite day of the week.
18: It is Wednesday, my dudes.
17: It is Wednesday, my dudes, and it's so wonderful to have you with us here. A lot to talk about. I am starting to find a trend. I like patterns. I think most people try and find patterns in the world, and right now I'm seeing a pattern of way too much emotion out there. That's really what it is. People are looking for security. People are looking for that safety net of the government, and they're looking to try and just be angry all the time for whatever reason. So we'll break it all down. The emotional outrage going on in society today is kind of unhinged. You just need to calm down, bro. Just relax a little bit. Get into a, I don't know, some kind of Zen meditative state or something, man. I don't know. It's so much anger, especially with this Carmelo Anthony. We will break it down. I have not covered much of the Carmelo Anthony case on the program because it's dumb. I mean, it's really stupid. There was an altercation between kids, and then one pulls out a knife and stabs the other and kills him. Period. End of story. We punish the individual that murdered, and that's about it. So, I mean, that's as far as this story needs to go. But, oh, no. No, no. It's a hate crime now, and, you know, how dare we punish it because he was just defending himself. And now we, of course, have the race baiters out there that just say it's a race war that's going on, taking it to an entirely different level. Any way to divide people, to get them angry, to make them freak out, that's where we're at in society today. So just calm down, man.
19: We're all going to die because of you.
17: Yeah, so we'll get to all that here throughout the program. Also, bottom of the hour, we have Congressman Tracy Mann, big first district of the state of Kansas, great friend of mine, former lieutenant governor for the state of Kansas. We will have him on. Apparently, Congress working on some things. Today, we now have official full funding for the Department of Homeland Security, ICE funding, and Border Patrol all the way for the next 3 years under the Trump administration. That was signed by both chambers. It was signed last night by the U.S. House of Representatives, and President Donald Trump signed that one early this morning. It is official, so now we can actually have our Border Patrol and ICE do what they need to do, at least for the next few years. So one more sound effect for you. Yeah, there we go. All right. Sorry, I had to throw that in. Apparently, we got some messages from different stations and from different listeners that say, why is there so many sound effects? We got to keep it interesting on this program, right? We do something different than what other radio shows do. If you remember back in the 1950s, 1960s, the old school radio, where they had the bells and the whistles and the sound effects to keep things, you know, all the whatever, different sound effects that were fun to keep you entertained. It's what we do on this show. Got to keep you somewhat entertained. It is the theater of the mind, and we are here for it. All right, let's break into what's trending here. Oh, by the way, first, we got to do our thing, broadcasting out of the heart of the nation in Wichita, Kansas. Great radio stations across the nation doing our thing.
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17: All, every single day. All right, here we go.
16: What's trending today?
17: Let's start off here before with the election results last night. Big primaries as we continue on with primary season and midterm elections of 2026. And before we go to Maine, which I have a theory on what we're seeing up there right now in the movement of the Democrat Party, I want to go to South Carolina for a moment. I'm honestly surprised. Maybe you're not in South Carolina because she didn't just lose. She lost big time. But Congresswoman Nancy Mace was running for governor in South Carolina, and she didn't even get in the top three with the election results last night. She came in, what, one, two, three, four, fifth. Fifth place. And got 12% of the votes. Pamela Yvette ended up winning the Republican candidacy, goes to the runoff with the second choice candidate, Alan Wilson. Both of them about 28% and 26% respectively to go into that runoff for the Republicans in that governor's race. Jermaine Johnson is the Democrat winner out of their three candidates moving forward into the general election for November. I've been a fan of Nancy Mace. I thought she did a great job as a congresswoman. I'm really sad to see her go there. And I just assumed, not paying much attention to South Carolina. I'm sorry, listeners in South Carolina. I just haven't paid enough attention down to you there. I thought that coming from Congress, being in with a hot, cold, off and on relationship with the Trump administration and Donald Trump, that she would do relatively well. But last night, no, that was a big bombshell for her. She ended up losing big time, coming in fifth place. For that one, hopefully she still rocks it out in Congress for the last few months that she'll be up there before she bows out and does whatever she does thereafter. I am a little sad. She was a great, at least from what I've seen, a great congresswoman on the fights that she fought in D.C., exposing the Epstein stuff and working on UFO UAP disclosure, working on government transparency, being a feisty one, trying to defend women across the board. I thought she did a great job. I had heard rumors that maybe she was slipping just a little bit. I don't really know, but apparently people in South Carolina did not see her as a viable candidate at all. On the Senate side, there was a challenge to Lindsey Graham in South Carolina's Senate race. He did win overwhelmingly, 56% of the vote last night, over Mark Lynch, who is the big competitor, getting 28%, a third candidate in that one, getting 5% of the race there. But apparently you still like Lindsey Graham. He is, we'll just say, an interesting one. And he is now locked in that incumbency again, moving forward into the general election. He'll be squaring off against Annie Andrews, who won that Democrat primary with three candidates on the ballot there. All right, that being said, I want to move up to, for just a moment, up to the state of Maine, because we covered it yesterday with Graham Plattner, the Democrat socialist Nazi candidate that Democrats have now apparently resoundingly embraced. And I'm starting to understand why. Here's my message before we talk about Plattner himself. This is the message to Republicans, the talking heads, the radio hosts out there, the Republican Party in the state of Maine, the RNC, whatever campaign that we're getting ready for in November for the midterm season, you have to approach him the proper way. What do I mean by that? Calling him just a straight Nazi is not going to be beneficial. I'm going to tell you right now, this is Andy's prediction of the day.
16: Andy's prediction.
17: That just calling him a Nazi because he has an actual Nazi tattoo of the SS on his chest is not going to be enough to try and deter Democrats from actually voting for him. Again, if you understand the ideology, no matter how much they kick and they scream and they throw a fit and they deny it and they ignore it and they dismiss it, socialism is Nazism. The Democrat Party is embracing socialism. They have yet to accept the term Nazism, although that will be further down the road once the party becomes more mainstream and socialism is more generally accepted in society after it being more mainstream for a longer period of time. It is down that road, but we know it happens. As we mentioned, the actual literal term of Nazi means in German National Socialist. It is socialism, and while the Democrats kick and scream and throw a fit, no, they actually purged socialists, and they rounded them up and got rid of socialists, and they fought against socialists. Guess what? Tyrants fight tyrants. There's nothing new there. It's not a shocker. It's no bigger than we know. Nazism is socialism. Not Nazism, fascism, socialism, communism, all of these same different sides of the same coin. It's all big government. It's all authoritarianism. It's all playing identity politics. It's all censoring speech. It's all getting rid of the opposition. It's all getting rid of firearms. It's all getting rid of the empowerment of the people. It's all controlling the private sector, even allowing the private sector to run through government regulation, or just getting rid of the private sector altogether and going to the government control on everything. All of it is the same, just different flavors of the same coin. So while they're not accepting the term of Nazism yet, socialism, not saying the party's there, I'm not just throwing the term around like Democrats have done against Donald Trump for the longest time. I'm literally saying this is the road that we see. Ideologically, that's the road that we're going to go down eventually. Right now, socialism is still the taboo term. Once we normalize socialism, then Nazism will be the taboo term that they'll eventually begin to embrace. This guy's just ahead of his time. So calling him a Nazi is not going to deter Democrats. And obviously that's the case because, well, we just saw him. The victory last night for Graham Plattner, the Nazi socialist Democrat candidate in the state of Maine for the U.S. Senate race that will be challenging Susan Collins in November, 72% of the vote.
18: Say what?
17: Oh, yeah, not even close. Janet Mills came in second with 19% of the vote, and David Costello, the third-place candidate, coming in with 8%, 72% going to Graham Plattner. And you have to sit back and wonder why. For a guy that has, remember, this is a party that demonized Donald Trump for years about being a Nazi, being a fascist, being Hitler, blah, blah, blah, blah, all the different terms. This is a guy that is literally all of that, and they voted for him. So the fake rage, Democrats, you can stop. I never want to hear a single term again from Democrats calling Donald Trump or Republicans Nazis, fascists, authoritarians, whatever, because that's what you're literally voting for. You can't try to play both sides of the aisle. But now we need to understand why there's an appeal there. So that way, if we are against Susan Collins in your campaign or the RNC or any Republican across the country, listen up. If you're going to campaign, and if you're going to deter people from voting from a particular individual, you have to understand first why there's an appeal there in the first place. And I'm starting to understand it. Not that I agree with them, obviously, because I'm the farthest thing from it. But when you listen to him and you listen to how he approaches, he is a smooth talker. Did you hear his victory speech last night?
20: If you believe, as I do, that we can change our politics and change our country.
17: Okay, before we go any further. Just the way he talks, the gruff man, the big old bodybuilder kind of guy, the dude with the tattoos, the grizzly beard, the rough voice. There is a lack of quote-unquote masculinity and manliness on the other side of the aisle. And we know this because we've played the audio before of the Kamala Harris presidential campaign in that last election, appealing to men like, I'm a man and I vote for a woman. Like, that was their desperate appeal. That's why they had Tim Walz come out of the woodwork wearing his camo hat and pretending to load a shotgun out in the field because he didn't know how to do it, and then talking about how he's a man and he's voting for a woman. The Democrat Party has run off the quote-unquote alpha male, the manly man out of the party, and even young Democrat women are on social media saying, where are the Democrat men in society? Well, there are none, unless you want a beta male, because all the alpha males realize that the Democrat Party wants nothing to do with them. The speech that we showed from the New Mexico governor right now on the campaign trail had a closed-door campaign meeting and was caught on video saying that progressive liberal women, the pink hat-wearing, purple-colored-haired women, if you turn out to vote, we don't need you men because we still hate you. That's the mindset of the Democrats, but there are many that are looking for that alpha male, looking for the replacement of Joe Rogan on the other side, looking for that manly, masculine type of flavor. This is your guy.
20: Then you must also believe that people can change. And the reason I believe that is because I have lived it. And the reason that I have lived it is because of my wife.
17: Amen. So you got the masculine gruff guy that now has a very bad history, very bad record, not only with the Nazi tattoo. He's abused women, he's harmed women, he's talked about harming men, but he talks about defending himself by if someone or a man intrudes into his house that he's going to grape them, so to speak, for all the social media terms that are out there in the FCC-approved wording. This guy is the masculinity in embodiment of the Democrat Party right now, which the Democrat Party is desperately looking for. Now, he's a white dude, which doesn't go for the whole identity politics that they like to play, but he's a military guy, he's a socialist, he's a Nazi, and he's the alpha male, or at least he appeals to be the alpha male, just like how Tim Walz appealed to be the alpha male, and he bombed out big time when he walks out on stage with his jazz hands flailing all over the place. This dude tries to be the alpha, and there's security in that. And when Democrats, whether they want to admit it or not, they're looking for security. They're looking for that fatherly figure. This is the embodiment of the young generation, the next generation of the Bernie Sanders socialist movement. And this is dangerous. It's not going to be an easy race for Susan Collins. And Republicans, you better wake up across the state or around the country, because this is going to be the next version of the socialist movement, the AOCs, the Bernie Sanders, the alpha male from the other side that's going to try and come out. Psychologically, this is a dangerous move that we need to be aware of.
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25: Chinese automakers continue to seek ways to enter the American market. Washington State may offer an important opening. An Automotive News opinion piece suggests that some companies are exploring direct-to-consumer sales models that bypass traditional new vehicle dealership networks. By leveraging state-level regulations and evolving EV distribution rules, foreign automakers may gain a direct pathway into the United States without relying on legacy dealership franchise systems. This raises major questions for dealers, regulators, and consumers about competition, pricing, and the potential disruption of how vehicles are sold in America. I'm Ken Chester.
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1: All right, welcome back into the program. Now that we've established that progressives apparently have daddy issues, we can begin to understand where they're coming from. Look, I've told you before, we take it a little bit different approach on this program. We take a more psychological approach to step back and understand why people act the way that they act. And once we realize that and we connect the dots and the aha moment comes on, it makes a lot of sense. And for the campaigns out there, hint, hint, wink, wink, now you know how to approach these issues. Calling him a Nazi is not going to win because they don't care. Donald Trump was a Nazi, so therefore they cared about it. It was the false rage. It was the fake rage. But now all of a sudden they have an actual Nazi. They have an actual socialist that leads to the road of Nazism and fighting the oligarchy and fighting the system to become the system. That's appealing to them because now they have a daddy figure. Now they have a role model. They have someone who's just like them. They're fighting against the evil corporations and someone who's going to what? As a fatherly figure, take care of them. And that's why they enjoy it. That approach is not going to work. 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We'll get back to that in just a minute. 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I want to show you where you have the quote-unquote bleeding heart progressive. It's all about emotion. It's not about logic, because if logic set in, you'd be like, wow, this guy's got a really sketchy past. And while all of us are flawed, myself included, everybody's got bad things that they've done. Everybody has a record. Everybody has, you know, done things that they're ashamed of or that they're not proud of in their life. Nobody's perfect. There's only been one individual, one human being that's actually stepped in the flesh that's been human and that's been perfect, and we ain't it. So we get it. We have a record. At the same time, this is good. I mean, not that I agree with the guy. This is a good way to appeal to your crowd.
2: I am a son of rural Maine. I was a kid who picked blueberries under the July sun, and then one day, I was a kid who signed up and left to fight for his country. And when I returned, I carried with me the weight of forever wars and the struggle and the alienation that came with it. But I'm also a lucky one who found his way back, who found a living on the sea and a home and a community that offered love and redemption. Redemption is not just some simple or easy destination. It's a journey. I've made mistakes in my life, mistakes that I regret, that I live with, and that I continue to learn from. And I'm still far from perfect. But every day I wake up and I try to be a little bit better and a little bit kinder than I was the day before. And if you give me the chance, I will be a senator for the people who cannot afford to buy a senator.
1: Wow. There you go. All right, cuts. All right, Mr. Wannabe Arnold Schwarzenegger over here, Mr. Manly Man. Yeah, this guy, I'm telling you, he's going to be a threat in Maine, and I hope that it's going to be an easy

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4: It's about a $5 million project. It's going to be the biggest project we've ever taken on. 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You know, they'd spend 1 or 2 or 3 days. I said, look at all this talent and everything, and they're out raking leaves and things like that for camp, and it's not that that's not needed. We need volunteers to rake leaves, so they're all loving it. But I said, you know, look at the mental resources here. You know, there's nearly 100 people that have incredible talent that if we could tap into that talent, I'd be on cloud nine. The last 2 years, we've been working together on trying to figure this all out and get the blueprints and get the renderings. They are going to continue to take the lead on the whole construction aspect of this.
3: 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I'm Jeff Stein for the Iowa Business Report.
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6: The KCRG TV9 First Alert Forecast. For tonight, a chance of storms. Some could be strong to severe with a low of 66. Storms likely tomorrow, some strong to severe with a high of 77. Winds out of the south tonight between 5 to 15, becoming southerly tomorrow between 10 to 20. Slight chance of storms winds down early tomorrow night with a low of 57. I'm TV9 First Alert Storm Team Meteorologist Corey Thompson on News Talk 1540, KXEL.
7: The Eastern Iowa temperature is 72 degrees from KXEL.
1: It's America's political therapist. 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
0: All right, welcome back into it. Great to have you here for your Wednesday, middle of the week. Great to have you along for the ride. As usual, want to get an update from Washington, D.C. We always love to try and get our update when we can. Apparently, Congress still trying to work behind the scenes to get a lot of things done. They haven't necessarily been in the news, mainstream media not wanting to cover what the heck's going on in Washington, D.C. But nonetheless,
2: Is the government shutdown that was kind of sort of over about a month or so ago, is it officially done? It sounds like it is, as we have

0: Officially go to our
1: Let's go to the Red State Spirits hotline.
0: That's right, our friends over at Red State Spirits, redstatespirits.com. 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Must be 21 years or older. Please drink responsibly, but you can enjoy that true American bourbon, that true American vodka, that rum, that gin. Embrace that true American spirit, especially for the 250th birthday and the upcoming 4th of July celebration. On the line with us here, happy to get an update from Washington, D.C. He's from the 1st Congressional District of the great state of Kansas. Just really happy to have on here Congressman Tracy Mann. Congressman, how are you, my friend?
2: I'm fantastic. Thanks for having me on, Andy. And thanks for what you do for the conservative movement on so many fronts. Really grateful and appreciate it.
0: Oh, wow, we appreciate it. We appreciate what you're doing up there. It's been a wild battle because it seems like you guys have been banging your head against the wall for a while on multiple different issues. But finally, at least, there's been some votes to actually get some of the rest of the DHS funding done, a reconciliation bill actually funding ICE. Where are we at with this? Are we finally seeing some traction here?
2: Well, the good news is it passed. I would say the bad news for the health of the country, Andy, is we have, you know, we don't have a single Democrat that's willing to vote to fund ICE and Border Patrol. These are the people that are on the front lines of evicting, you know, criminal people that are in the legal, that are in the country illegally, that are committing criminal offenses, right? And so they're not willing to fund deporting criminal, you know, illegal criminals. And so as a result, we have to go to these extreme measures in order to get that part of the government funded. Remember, this is why we had the record shutdown, government shutdown last October. It's all about ICE and Border Patrol funding. And so came out of that, we finally had to use what's called reconciliation, which means we only need 50 and not 60 votes in the Senate, which means not a single Democrat voted for this. Yesterday, we finally got it through the House and funded ICE and Border Patrol through the rest of President Trump's term. So it takes that chip off the table. Democrats can no longer use that as a negotiating tool. They should not be negotiating and using ICE and Border Patrol funding as a leverage point, you know, for other things. But that's where we are, and glad to see it funded. I think you'll see the president sign it into law here in about a half hour.
0: Truly good news. It's good to see this finally done and over, and we can actually move past this. It's kind of wild that Democrats now won't even vote for a single bill funding ICE or border security at all in any way, shape, or form. Kind of kills off the narrative that they want to actually address immigration policy and actually make sure bad guys don't come across the border, which we've really kind of exposed throughout the past few years. Was it their end goal to let ICE funding just kind of dry up when it was all done and just let that department and agency go to the wayside? Was that their end goal here, do you think, at the end?
2: Well, that's what it seems. I mean, big picture, I think we got to acknowledge, step one, they let, you know, more than 10 million people into the country unvetted. Step two, set up sanctuary cities where local law enforcement is not willing to cooperate with federal law enforcement, you know, when serious crimes occur. And then step three is to not fund ICE and Border Patrol. I mean, that's what we're seeing happen to this great country.
0: Yeah.
2: And so glad to see, I think we got to acknowledge where we're at. It's absolutely crazy to me that we are not, and disappointing, you know, that we're not willing to really stand behind and support and encourage people that are on the front lines to protect this country. It's ICE, it's Border Patrol, but also, as you know, this no fund, you know, don't fund the police. You know, all of that narrative, and it's all part of the same narrative of being against law enforcement and picking criminals over law-abiding citizen safety. It's a travesty, but glad we got this bill passed.
0: Yeah, it's really unfortunate. We're still seeing the protests going on. I mean, we just saw in the past week the protests up in New Jersey with the ICE facility up there. I mean, they're relentless on this, Congressman. They haven't let it go, and it seems like, you know, just getting bad guys off the streets. We're seeing record low homicides across the nation with getting rid of the homeless populations and just the tent cities and getting rid of criminals and cartel members and violent criminals off of the streets. We're seeing record low crimes right now around the nation thanks to what you guys are doing in the Trump administration, while these individuals are out protesting at these ICE facilities mad that we're getting bad guys off the streets. That's kind of bizarre to me.
2: It's bizarre. And the American people are not with them. Yeah. And I think it's important to point that out. We got to remember the number one issue in the last election, and I think people forget this already, the number one issue of the last election was the wide open southern border.
0: Yeah.
2: People want law, order. People want to safely live their lives without fear, right? And then I think as you peel back the onion a little bit, I think we find that a lot of these protests, not all of them, but a lot of these protesters are actually being funded the outside sources,
0: yes.
2: you know, that are fomenting and that are paying protesters to go to ICE facilities, other, you know, law enforcement facilities, just to cause trouble, which is just absolutely shameful in my view.
0: It really is. To piggyback on this, I know from the Senate side, Senator James Lankford from Oklahoma has been pushing as a renewed push for his Prevent Government Shutdown Act to say that after coming out of this, where we had the longest government shutdown in American history with more than 75 days for at least the initial part of it, and then up until now when we actually finalized the funding for the rest of all the DHS, that we cannot allow the government to shut down to be a leverage, political leverage from individuals in Congress to try and put pressure on the American people for them to abdicate for their agenda. Is there any appetite for that on the House side of things right now? And it sounds like on the Senate, even Democrats are open to the idea now because they don't want to see this happen again. Could we potentially see a Prevent Government Shutdown Act move to the House and actually get through?
2: I think potentially, or segments thereof. So I co-sponsored legislation out of the Transportation Committee that basically says, look, if there's a government shutdown, there's no circumstance where we are not going to fund TSA and airport security, right? Why would we use the safety of the flying public as leverage in a government shutdown, either side, right? I think there is just common sense to say that we shouldn't do that. And so Lankford has a bill. There's some other piece of legislation as well, all of which I think makes common sense here moving forward.
0: That would be really nice. I'd love that. Let's move forward a little bit here, Congressman, as we go into the summertime. We are getting closer to midterm season, so there's going to be a lot of campaigning going on. But the agenda in Washington, there was talks about a reconciliation, I guess, 3.0, about trying to put a lot into another bill from both chambers, get it through the slim Republican majorities and try to codify some of Trump's agenda. What could that potentially look like moving forward for the summertime, do you think?
2: Yeah, well, and I've been on in a lot of the internal discussions talking about what we call reconciliation 3.0. What we need to do is we've got to figure out how to, you know, stamp out a lot of fraud in this country. You're starting to see that. I appreciate the president putting Vice President Vance in charge of a fraud task force. There's some things we need to do legislatively. So I think fraud and stamping out fraud, which is something that ought to be unanimously supported in Congress, by the way. unfortunately, it's not,
0: yeah.
2: Which that in and of itself is very telling. But I think, so I strongly support we should do a third reconciliation bill. We should do everything we possibly could do. I think fraud will be a big part of that legislation. We also, through the savings we can find in fraud, need to look at how to replenish some of our military, our arsenal, and a host of other things we ought to be doing as well.
0: It sounds really nice, and I'm excited to see much of this move forward. But here's the problem here, Congressman, is that as you guys work on trying to address fraud, for example, are you really going to be able to cut down on some of this fraud at all? When we talk about touching fraud, that means we're touching some of the social programs. And as you know, with the budgetary process, roughly 80% of the budget are social programs. And when you even talk about not even just trimming them, but just slowing the growth, the Democrats lose their minds and they say that we're doing a cut and all these people are going to die in the streets. So here's the big question, Congressman. If we're going to address fraud, will we actually be able to touch these social programs and address the real issues here?
2: No, that's right. Like they did when we did the first reconciliation bill a year ago, you know, the working families tax cut or a big, beautiful bill, right? I mean, all this false narrative, you know, all these things that they said were going to happen, you know, we'd have mass starvation in other countries. None of that has come to fruition, right? And so that they will put forward these false narratives, that are just simply not true. At the end of the day, Republicans, but I think the majority of Americans, Republican and Democrat, believe we should not have fraud in this country. We should not live in a society where you have billions of dollars that are, you know, fraudulently stolen from the federal government. Usually, not always, but many times it's in blue states that don't, for whatever reason, properly administer a lot of these programs that are federally funded but state administered. And we've got to get to the bottom of this.
0: Yeah, that would be nice. Last question on that one, health care reform. I know that's been talked about. President Trump actually back in January released what he called his great health care plan, some bullet points on trying to reform health care, give some more private options for health insurance. Obviously, he's been working on his Trump RX and trying to lower pharmaceutical prices as well. Any opportunity that could be discussed throughout the summertime? We've heard that it may be included in some way into a new reconciliation bill as well. But what have you heard from behind the scenes?
2: Yeah, that's exactly right. So I think this Reconciliation 3.0 bill they're working on in the House, you know, we don't entirely know all that could be included, but it looks like fraud, also health care, energy, defense, and housing. At least, you know, those are the topics that we're trying to figure out what we could get done. And especially on health care, you know, there's a lot of things. I mean, adding transparency, markets function best when there's transparency. So increasing transparency in our health care, that alone would go a long ways. I appreciate you mentioned the Trump RX accounts, a whole bunch of host of other things we ought to be doing there as well.
0: Great point. Hopefully we can see some of this move forward. It's Congressman Tracy Mann from the big first district of the great state of Kansas. For those that don't live in the state of Kansas, that's essentially the entire western half of the state and beyond, even a little bit more than that one. Congressman, hang on the line. We've got to take a break here. When we come back, I want to talk about the campaign trail, midterm season, and the agenda of Republicans in Congress moving forward throughout the summertime season. We'll do that and more coming up right around the corner. Stay here.
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4: News. I'm Ted Linder. The California election for governor is set with former Health and Human Services Secretary Javier Becerra and former Fox News commentator Steve Hilton, the top two vote-getters advancing in November. Hilton tells Fox's The Story with Martha McCallum, if Californians want change, he's the candidate to back.
5: We've had 16 years of one-party rule in California. He's been part of that. He's been a career politician in California for 36 years.
4: The U.S. military launches a second round of fresh strikes in Iran.
6: We've heard of explosions occurring at ports along the Strait of Hormuz and along the Iranian coast. We've heard that Kish Island has been hit, Keshem Island, as well as sites in western Tehran.
4: And in the NBA Finals, Game 4 Wednesday night at Madison Square Garden, the New York Knicks come from behind to defeat the San Antonio Spurs 107-106 and now have a 3-1 lead in the series. 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
9: 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I'm Todd Starnes. 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
9: There's new curriculum for 5-year-olds in Lexington, Massachusetts. In addition to teaching kids how to read and write, the youngsters will also be exposed to storybooks featuring men in leather bondage attire. The book, part of a new social studies unit for kindergartners, according to a watchdog group called Massachusetts Informed Parents. Another lesson teaches 5-year-olds about same-sex couples using 2 gay roosters cuddling baby chicks. Clearly, the writer has never stepped foot in a barnyard. Well, the organization accused Lexington Public Schools of smuggling sexuality, gender identity, and DEI into the classroom. By the way, those lessons mandatory. The most pressing issue facing our nation is the dangerous propaganda being forced into the minds of American kids. And the only way that can be resolved is to abolish the Department of Education as soon as possible. I'm Todd Starnes.
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0: Yes, it is. What's up? Welcome back into it. Moving through your Wednesday today. Greatest day of the entire week. It is a what?
11: It is Wednesday, my dudes.
0: It is Wednesday, my dudes. And we're having a great conversation right now with Congressman Tracy Mann, the first district of the great state of Kansas. So the signing of Reconciliation Bill 2.0 for Congress under the Trump administration, fully funding DHS, fully funding ICE, fully funding the Border Patrol, which is what we've needed. Democrats, their main goal to try and bleed out these agencies and just let them close because they are so concerned about America First that they refuse to stand when asked if they represent Americans over illegal aliens. And they want the illegal criminals to come back in because apparently, I don't know, are they losing votes or something? I don't know what's going on here, right? Nonetheless, though, we are talking to what's going on in Washington, D.C., Congressman Tracy Mann from the Big First District of the great state of Kansas. If you don't live in Kansas, which we have obviously a lot of listeners that do not, that's essentially if you draw a line down the middle of the state, he covers the entire western half and even a bit more than that. Let's go to the midterm season here for a moment, Congressman. When you are back in the district, which you have been off and on quite a bit lately, you travel around and talk to a lot of people around the district. That is a very large district that you get to go and mingle with, but how is that going? What's the talk of the town? What's the talk when you meet and mingle with people? What's their big concerns? What have you guys been focused on?
2: Yeah, you know, Republicans are pleased with what we've been able to deliver. Yeah. And you look at, again, the working families tax cuts, that monumental legislation passed a year ago, largest tax cut in history, no tax on overtime, no tax on tips, funded the border, redoing our air traffic control system, down payment on the Iron Dome, helping farmers. There are so many great things in that bill. So the vast majority of Republicans are pretty pleased with the direction of the country. Appreciate, you know, the president kept his number one promise, which is to secure the border. We've done that. There are some still things left to do, and that's what we're focused on. And so, you know, I'm optimistic as we head into the midterms, both in Kansas and around the country, but it's full steam ahead.
0: Yeah, it is full steam ahead, which I'm really excited about. I can't wait to see where we're going from here. And we have to remind individuals, and we talk about it all the time on the show. Number one, it takes a long time to reverse policies from other administrations. And we've had decades upon decades upon decades of corruption and the deep state and the bureaucratic agencies gaining more power left and right. And it's going to take some time to weed ourselves out of that. At the same time, this past year, we have seen the most productive administration in modern American history. And Congress can start codifying that. We did pass the One Big Beautiful Bill. We're working on some other bills. bill. So we're getting some momentum, and we need to see more of that momentum, and we need to see a lot of changes. But that's not to say that things are not going to turn and change overnight. But we cannot allow just the few issues right now with the high gas prices or the frustration with Iran and some of these other issues that are current and the sexy issues for the media, especially right now, to try and berate people to say that Republicans aren't doing the job or that we're not getting things done. We've been extremely successful in advocating for a pro-Republican, pro-conservative, pro-limited government agenda, and we have to continue on with that agenda because, Congressman, I truly feel that once the Iran issue's done and gas prices come back down, because we know it's a temporary issue, and we focus on the other big wins, which is the private economy has been doing well. All the new job growth in the nation, which has been above expectations, have been private sector jobs. We see that inflation is dramatically much lower than what we saw under the Biden administration, that overall, we are seeing the beginning of the golden age of America.
2: No, that's exactly right. And part of getting to the golden age is we've got to get the Middle East to a better place, specifically making sure that Iran cannot hold the world hostage, right, with a nuclear weapon. So I agree with what the president's done. Some people, I think, wrongly attribute or blame the Iran conflict. No, we should blame Iran, not the Iran conflict, but Iran. If the Iranian leadership would simply use their oil resource to actually care for their people and stop developing nuclear weapons and stop funding terrorists to go after Israel, we wouldn't be in this situation. So I think we need to call it for what it is. I think we need to stay the course. We can get, you know, Iran diminished, and so they're no longer a threat, then we truly can be in a spot where we welcome in the golden age of America, and part of that celebrating our 250th birthday next month.
0: It's what it is, and I cannot wait to see that celebration of America's 250th birthday. It's going to be epic, and I cannot wait to see all the great festivities that we're going to see around the nation. It is Congressman Tracy Mann, the 1st District of the state of Kansas. Congressman, as always appreciate chatting with you, my friend. Keep up the fight. We got to get you back on again soon.
2: Sounds good. Appreciate what you're doing. Full steam ahead. Thanks a lot.
0: Yeah, you betcha. As always, a pleasure. Congressman Tracy Mann from the Big First District for the state of Kansas. Always a great conversation with him. It's good to see that Congress got that done. We did see the signing with President Trump today, and we will see some more policy moving forward. Now we need to put pressure on the Senate with the Save America Act, and we need to start pushing on a reconciliation bill 3.0 and see what we can get done to codify as much of the Trump agenda, because God forbid if we do lose the majorities, we can't see a reversal of some of those if Democrats take power again. We'll talk some more about that later. Until then, we are out of time. We'll be back at it again before you know it. It is The Voice Raised, and I'm Andy Hoosier. Make sure to be your catalyst for change in your local community. Be that local activist and be that voice of reason. We'll see you back on the radio before you know it. Bye.
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16: Apple and the Europeans might be headed into another spat, this time over Siri. Apple this week is lauding improvements coming both to its Siri personal assistant and Apple Intelligence. It was the big topic of the keynote address at Apple's Worldwide Developers Conference. But near the end of the presentation, it was revealed that these upgrades to Apple Intelligence and to Siri would not be available in the member states of the European Union. Apple elsewhere said that decision is a result of the European Commission not working with the tech giant over privacy issues. But the EU says they will make no exceptions to their law, known as the Digital Markets Act for Apple, and that Apple didn't want to develop software conforming to it, and that is their choice. It is not the first time Apple didn't roll out new features in European markets due to the DMA. With Fox on Tech, I'm Eben Brown, Fox News.
17: This is Seth Leibson for Townhall.com. Ronald Reagan used to ask, if no one among us is capable of governing himself, then who among us has the capacity to govern someone else? But to have self-government, we must depend on many things, foremost among them, trust. Over the past decade, credibility in major institutions has plummeted. Given the delays and changing results in the recent California elections, another exhibit, growing distrust in our elections. Alleging fraud and seeing Spencer Pratt sink to third place after the now second place finisher had previously conceded her loss is said to be paranoid. But here comes the New York Times with a headline. There is, quote, a lack of evidence of any widespread fraud, close quote. The word widespread carries a lot of water in suggesting at least some fraud, no? Voting day needs to be voting day, not month. ID must be required. Ballot harvesting stopped. Mail ballots postmarked. Nothing could undermine our experiment in self-government more than distrust in the legitimacy of our elections. I'm Seth Leibson.
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4: More strikes in Iran. I'm Ted Lindner, Fox News. The Pentagon unleashing another round of strikes on Wednesday, once again ramping up the attacks against Tehran. President Trump is insisting that Iran will either make a deal through negotiations or through force. Fox's Trey Yingst speaking with President Trump.
19: I asked the president what will happen if the Iranians do not sign an agreement that was put forward by American negotiators. President Trump said, quote, we'll bomb the S out of them tomorrow night. And so the president is leaving the military option on the table if the Iranians are unwilling to sign this good faith deal that would ultimately open the Strait of Hormuz and ensure that they cannot advance a nuclear program toward a nuclear bomb. That is the bottom line here that President Trump has reiterated over and over again.
4: Meantime, Iran state media citing senior officials saying President Trump's making a false claim about officials in Tehran contacting him. They say the president's using the narrative as cover to avoid war against Iran. President Trump signing the Secure America Act on Wednesday, which gives nearly $70 billion in funding to ICE and CBP until the end of his term. The president praising the bill in the Oval Office.
20: We'll give the heroes of ICE and Border Patrol, and that's what they are, the heroes, what they have to go through to keep us safe, the support and resources they need to defend our borders, protect our homeland, and to keep America safe.
4: Democrats had opposed funding those agencies unless they underwent reforms after immigration agents shot and killed two U.S. citizens in Minnesota earlier this year. And a remarkable comeback in New York City's Madison Square Garden on Wednesday night as the New York Knicks stage a big comeback in Game 4 to defeat the San Antonio Spurs in the NBA Finals 107-106. They now have a 3-1 lead in the series. The next game is Saturday night. 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
4: Federal authorities serving a search warrant at a Southern California aerospace facility where a chemical tank overheated last month, forcing 50,000 residents to evacuate. The warrant approved the seizure of documents and records related to the storage, use, or disposal of the chemical inside the affected tank. Health officials continue to monitor the air and check in the sewer and storm drains. A Minnesota whistleblower claims the state government retaliated after she alerted them to what she described as widespread fraud involving taxpayer-funded programs. Fox's Mike Tobin.
22: Faye Bernstein, a 20-year veteran of the state's Department of Human Services. Faye says she warned her superior starting in 2019 about weak oversight of contracts and grants. As a result, she claims she was sidelined, ostracized, investigated, and slapped with a label.
23: You lived in fear of being called racist, and that
3: is life-changing.
22: In a stunning report accusing Minnesota leaders of turning a blind eye to what a federal prosecutor estimated totaled $9 billion of fraud, the House Oversight Committee says it interviewed nearly 30 whistleblowers. Some claim that after reporting red flags, state investigators took photos of their homes and cars, monitored their phones, and sought to gain personal information about which schools their kids attended.
4: Much of Minnesota's booming Somalian community has been wrapped up in fraud investigations. Another twist in the plot to kidnap Michigan Governor Gretchen Whitmer during the pandemic.
5: The Michigan Court of Appeals has overturned the conviction of Joseph Morrison, one of several people convicted in state or federal court via plea or verdict. In the 2020 Whitmer kidnapping plot, Morrison was sentenced to 10 years in prison on three counts, including providing material support for a terrorist act. The appeals court ruling could have implications for other cases, and for now sends Morrison's case back to a lower court, where prosecutors will determine whether they plan to retry him. Five people were acquitted in the plot that defendants have called a setup by the FBI. Jeff Manosso, Fox News.
4: And I'm Ted Lindner. This is Fox News.
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23: The KCRG TV9 First Alert forecast. Tonight, chance of storms are still likely. Those winds south 5 to 15 with a low of 69. As we get into Thursday, storms are still likely. Some could be strong to severe. Winds south 10 to 20, a high of 79. Getting into Thursday night, those winds change to west-southwest 5 to 10. I'm TV9 First Alert weather intern Kylie Phillip on News Talk 1540 KXEL.
8: Currently, it's 71 degrees on the Voice of Eastern Iowa.
21: 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Gary McNamara and Eric Harley talk about everything from politics to social issues and news of the day. 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
24: All across America, we are Red Eye Radio. He is Eric Harley and I'm Gary McNamara. Hi. All right. We got a lot to talk about today.
0: Yeah, we do.
24: But I can't believe that I missed this. I did not see it in the interview that he did. But, one of the things we said about Scott Pelley getting fired, one of the things I said is the first thing that I would notice if I was his boss and a ton of other, political activists that exist in there is it comes across to the public that you have no curiosity.
0: Yeah.
24: When you look at the Andrew McCabe interview, for example, as we said, there was a complete lack of curiosity, which means you go in and you say, well, I don't understand this. You make this allegation. Where does this come from?
0: Right.
24: Well, we can't tell you. Well, then how do we know it's legit if you can't tell us? But, and so we brought that up the other day that, yes, he's a political activist, so there has to be a lack of curiosity for what you don't want to broadcast.
0: Yeah.
24: But when he said this, there were two things yesterday that I went, wow. When Scott Pelley said he had no idea who Barry Weiss was until it was announced she was going to be the head of CBS News, you're fired.
0: Yeah. Yeah, you're fired for, you sound like that reporter from the New York Times that pretended to be traveling and wrote articles as if he were traveling. Remember that years ago?
24: Yeah.
0: Several years ago. I forget how long ago that was, but it goes back several years. And it turns out the person was never actually traveling to go do the stories, just writing them from home. And I thought to myself at that time, well, why would you bother? You work for the New York Times. You're not interested in journalism. Go ahead and make it up as you go along. But it sounds like a lame excuse. Because remember his position in that meeting where he
1: went off on the executive producer and Barry Weiss. It was, nobody knows you. You don't have experience. I mean, this is the thoughts he was trying to convey. Just attacking them on your nobodies. And now he's trying to use that as a defense for his behavior. There's no way you didn't know who Barry Weiss was. If Barry Weiss had never been on board at the Twitter files and came straight from New York Times to CBS, he would have run down the hall and give her a hug.
24: Oh, yeah.
1: That would have been, if she had never done the work at Twitter for right. Elon Musk's project, she would have been welcomed with, and straight from the New York Times, welcomed with open arms. He probably would have done a piece on 60 Minutes about her.
24: But it shows you the fact, either he's lying.
1: Yeah.
24: And I believe he's lying.
1: I believe he's lying.
24: Because she authored, remember, the Twitter files, she was the main author of it. And when did she put out that report? Which means she was working on it for a significant portion of that year.
1: Mm-hmm.
24: How long ago did the Twitter files, did the first report come out that, you know, Barry Weiss did, that was one of the biggest story in the political story in the country for a significant period of time?
1: Yeah.
24: That was 2022.
1: Yeah.
24: So he's trying to convince you, Scott Pelley, that he had no idea of Barry Weiss authoring, you know, when the report came out, the first report in December of 2022.
1: Right.
24: So 3.5 years.
1: Right.
24: He had never had heard her name, had no idea what she did. And then she took that and catapulted that into the free press.
1: Mm-hmm. Which made noise.
24: Which absolutely made noise. And he's trying to convince you that he had no idea who she was until she was made the head of CBS News. He's lying.
1: He's lying because he's trying to justify his childish behavior and his comments during that meeting that got him fired.
24: Yep. I had no idea who she was until she... It's an absolute lie. But if you're saying, well, how do you guys know what's in his brain? Because it was the biggest story of the year. It was the same thing with the New York... Remember when the New York Times wrote that editorial on the map after the shooting
1: was it Heather somebody with that you mean the one that wrote the statistics report, the stats report,
24: report that the vice presidential candidate at that time, I got mine blank here. McCain's vice presidential candidate,
1: Sarah Palin.
24: Mm-hmm. Right, the whole mm-hmm. Sarah Palin thing.
1: Yeah.
24: Of the
1: lawsuit and everything else, but what they wrote.
24: Right, the target.
1: Yeah,
24: exactly.
1: Right.
24: And we said they knew it. They're lying. They knew it. Because we all knew it. It was the biggest story in the media. They were lying.
1: Right. Yeah. Because that surrounded the Gabby Gifford shooting.
24: Right. The Gabby Gifford shooting. Exactly. Right. So they knew, you know, and we said, sorry, they're lying. But if you want to say, okay, you guys are going too far, well, then he should be fired then for a few reasons. Number one, he was lying. Or number two, if he's considered your main anchor of 60 Minutes and actually has no idea about the Twitter files, Barry Weiss, Elon Musk taking over Twitter, and he's completely clueless as to all of that ever existed, tell me where we are wrong in our analysis that he should be fired from 60 Minutes just because of that, even if you don't believe he was lying.
1: Well, it's because there are a few things here. You and I both believe he's lying.
24: Yes.
1: You're a horrible liar. That might be a reason for me to fire you. You can't even lie well because you're lying to make yourself look stupid.
24: And
1: now, you may be stupid, but I believe you're lying here.
24: Yes. There's no way you could miss that story.
1: There's no way.
24: You know, in fact, you think about it, Barry Weiss has been really at the forefront. You can look at her as the person, because again, creating the free press, but she's been right in the heart of the debate about bias in the media. Because she's not a conservative Republican.
2: Right.
24: In her life, she's been a liberal Democrat. That's who but she believed, and that was the story. And everybody listening right now, you know it. If you're a Democrat, you know it. And Scott Pelley had no idea who she was. It's not believable. And then the Leslie Stahl story. I mean, when she said the worst thing she's ever experienced was the firing of Scott Pelley in her life. It's like, oh my God, what a blessed life you've lived.
1: Right.
24: If that's a coworker gets fired, that's the worst thing in your long life you've ever experienced. Again, I don't believe her.
1: No.
24: She's staying that because she wants to create this incredible drama, which again, if I'm CBS, I'm like, I don't want her.
1: All right, so CBS Evening News, Scott Pelley was no longer the anchor then, but CBS Evening News aired a story on the Twitter files December,
24: well, of course they did,
1: 14th, 2022. And it was probably, you know, attacking the Elon Musk and the idea of the Twitter files. I don't know, but I'm just guessing. But he was working for CBS News at the time,
24: right,
1: at 60 Minutes.
24: Right. It was a huge story.
1: There's no way he didn't learn it through the hallways. If it was on the evening news, they probably put it on the table for 60 Minutes at some point. I don't know if they ever aired anything on 60 Minutes.
24: It was one of the biggest stories of 2022.
1: Yes.
24: And
1: the change,
24: right,
1: because it was after Elon Musk bought Twitter.
24: Right.
1: It was the change. In fact, without the Twitter files, there probably wouldn't have been much of the world would be saying, you know, oh, he's, you know, I mean, there's still many of them are still saying this. You know, he's just a, you know, someone who moved right. He's just a right winger, Elon Musk. And he's not justified. But if you took a look at just the basics of what was found in the Twitter files, you have to be frightened as to what your government would do and did do during those years at Twitter.
24: Yeah, I mean, it was the... one of the biggest media stories.
1: Yeah, I don't know anybody that challenged the emails and the messages. Do you? That came out and challenged the messages between like the FBI and the staff at Twitter at the time that was exposed, all that stuff that was exposed. The evidence itself, I don't know that anybody ever came out.
24: No, they attacked them personally.
1: Right.
24: But no, I don't think anybody ever did. But it was the... I'm looking back and I'm thinking to myself, you know, again, I go back maybe a few years. It may be the biggest... It might have been the biggest media story since the initial criticism of the Washington Post as the, you know, being criticized by the Nixon administration for Watergate.
1: Yeah, right.
24: Because that went on for a while. Those stories went on for a significant period of time. But, you know, Elon Musk taking over Twitter, the censoring, the FBI's involvement in it, what the Twitter files found out, may be the biggest media story in the past half century. Maybe even bigger than Watergate. Because Watergate was just an investigation of a newspaper investigating a story. This was about government intrusion and government influence to censor what they didn't like through private organizations and private media outlets and a ton of people that were anti one candidate involved in working in social media to help censor. With a relationship, law enforcement, with a relationship to current law enforcement working in the FBI.
1: The closest 60 Minutes ever did on the Twitter files was a piece in November of 22, early November of 22, on social media and political polarization in America. Just generally speaking, the chat, the back and forth on social media. But there's no way. The following month, CBS Evening News, and again, he wasn't anchor then, Scott Pelley, but down the hallway at CBS Evening News, they did a story on it, and there's no way he didn't know about it then. Well, you're lying, Scott Pelley.
24: But that was just the report that came out. They had to do story after story.
1: Oh, yeah.
24: I'm assuming of the actual, remember, congressional hearings.
1: Yes.
24: Where you had, you know, Schellenberger out there, because they were part of it also, Schellenberger and Taibbi, especially, that were being attacked personally. And then remember what a big story it was. Was it Taibbi? Where the FBI showed up at his, or the IRS showed up at his door? Or was it Schellenberger? I can't remember who it was.
1: I can't remember which one it was, but it was one of those
24: right,
1: two.
24: Remember that whole thing?
1: They showed up the day he was testifying.
24: Right, the day he was testifying. And remember, they said it was about a refund or something. It was like, yeah, the IRS doesn't show up at your door like that.
1: Yeah, we owe you money.
24: And so it was such a big story, and Scott Pelley is trying to convince you that he didn't know about any of it. Well, then you're fired. You're fired because you're either lying, or it proves what I've said. You are in this insular bubble,
1: yeah,
24: where you have no idea what the hell's going on in the world, and you're considered one of the major focus points of 60 Minutes.
1: You're a horrible liar.
24: Yeah.
1: You made up a lie that just makes you sound ignorant.
24: I know. It's just like, and I'm, that was the other, you know, thing. Was there any self-awareness here at all? Do you know what you're doing? Do you know how you're making yourself look like an idiot to anybody who has any type of basic intelligence at all? By the way, is he not childlike?
1: He really is. No, he is. He's a teenager who believes, he's that kind of teenager who believes he knows more than the parents.
24: Yeah.
1: And he's sounding like he's, I'm just Ron Burgundy. I just read what's on the prompter. I didn't know this Barry Weiss. I don't know who he is. It's a she. Oh, I'm just learning that. Good. Then your firing is justified.
24: Yes.
1: Because you're ignorant. It was a massive turn in social media. I believe it's what prompted Zuckerberg to eventually go on Rogan and say, well, yeah, they called us during the summer of, 2016 about the laptop, or 2020 about the laptop, and said, there's going to be some misinformation. We need you to throttle that misinformation down. Zuckerberg, that was his version of the Facebook files, mm-hmm. basically. When he was on Rogan, I think maybe another interview or two, he might have said similar things. But basically, that this was a huge, huge, huge story. And by the way, if you didn't do it, it also explains the justification for change, big change, at your parent company, CBS News. Because that right there tells you, well, I didn't even, so you guys never did a story on it. Because imagine that was Trump's FBI controlling all social media. Imagine that was Trump directing that. GOPer was directing that.
24: Cash Patel calling social media to
1: and
24: hey,
1: setting
24: this
1: up office.
24: Coming out. Could you throttle this down a little
1: bit? I mean, they were basically setting up office at Twitter, the FBI was. They were setting up it was like a satellite office almost. You know, they had just become so cozy there at Twitter controlling the message. And we know Facebook the same thing.
24: We are Red Eye Radio.
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12: This is the Bloomberg Real Estate Report. I'm Denise Pellegrini. Foreclosures are on the rise. Real estate data company Adams says completed foreclosures when lenders repossess properties jumped 6% in May from a year ago, especially in Texas, California, Florida, Illinois, and Michigan. And initial filings called foreclosure starts. Well, those skyrocketed 13% from May of last year. Florida, South Carolina, Maryland among the foreclosure epicenters in terms of starts right now. And if you look at individual cities, Cleveland, Baltimore, Tampa, Orlando, and Riverside, California, among the metros with the highest foreclosure rates. New foreclosure filings, meantime, indicate a possible future pickup in foreclosures in Texas, Florida, California, Georgia, and Illinois. On the other hand, there are some metros where foreclosure starts have plunged, including Santa Rosa near San Francisco, Visalia in Central California, along with Honolulu, Seattle, and Greeley, Colorado, north of Denver. And that's the Bloomberg Real Estate Report. I'm Denise Pellegrini.
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0: and gasoline prices. Along with geopolitical worry, the inflation report will help determine Wall Street's direction after its nearly 2% Wednesday sell-off. Last month, the U.S. Treasury Department refunded nearly $22 billion in tariff revenue collected from importers. That amount was roughly equal to tariffs collected during the month, meaning the refunds essentially canceled out the government's duties revenue. It was the first full month of repayments since the Supreme Court struck down a major component of President Trump's trade policy. Andrew O'Day, Bloomberg Radio.
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2: Fox News, I'm Sue Guzman. The U.S. military launching a second round of fresh strikes on Iran. Fox's Jennifer Griffin.
3: Heard of explosions occurring at ports along the Strait of Hormuz and along the Iranian coast. We've heard that Kish Island has been hit, Keshem Island, as well as sites in western Tehran.
2: CENTCOM says the strikes are over. Iran has fired back at Gulf states and Jordan. Microsoft co-founder Bill Gates testifying before a House panel Wednesday about his connection to convicted sex offender Jeffrey Epstein.
4: Fox obtained Gates' opening statement. In it, he says meeting with Epstein was a grave error in judgment and that, quote, I never witnessed nor had any indication that Epstein was engaged in ongoing criminal conduct. I have learned a significant lesson and am now far more careful about who I engage with.
2: Fox's Rich Edson. 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
5: The KCRG TV 9 First Alert forecast. Tonight, chance of storms are still likely. Those winds south 5 to 15 with a low of 69. As we get into Thursday, storms are still likely. Some could be strong to severe. Winds south 10 to 20, a high of 79. Getting into Thursday night, those winds change a west-southwest 5 to 10. I'm TV 9 First Alert weather intern Kylie Phillip on News Talk 1540 KXEL.
6: We have 69 degrees now on News Talk 1540 KXEL.
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This is a Bloomberg Money Minute. The Commodity Futures Trading Commission has unveiled a proposed rule change for prediction markets that would crack down on bets related to war and terrorism, and not just because they're in poor taste. They have proven susceptible to manipulation. The agency's plan would more narrowly define gaming to be events of pure luck. That definition would allow most contracts, including sports, to continue. Game over for some workers at Microsoft's Xbox gaming division.

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1: News. I'm Ted Linder. The U.S. military launched a second round of fresh strikes in Iran.
2: We've heard of explosions occurring at ports along the Strait of Hormuz and along the Iranian coast. We've heard that Kish Island has been hit, Keshem Island, as well as sites in western Tehran.
1: Fox's Jennifer Griffin. A Minnesota whistleblower claims state government retaliated against her after she alerted them to possible fraud.
3: Faye Bernstein, a 20-year veteran of the state's Department of Human Services. Faye says she warned her superior starting in 2019 about weak oversight of contracts and grants. As a result, she claims she was sidelined, ostracized, investigated, and slapped with a label.
4: You lived in fear of being called racist.
1: Fox's Mike Tobin. In the NBA Finals Game 4 Wednesday night at Madison Square Garden, the New York Knicks come from behind to defeat the San Antonio Spurs 107-106, now with 3-1 lead in the series. 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
5: The KCRG TV 9 First Alert forecast. Tonight, chance of storms are still likely. Those winds south 5 to 15 with a low of 69. As we get into Thursday, storms are still likely. Some could be strong to severe. Winds south 10 to 20, a high of 79. Getting into Thursday night, those winds change a west-southwest 5 to 10. I'm TV9 First Alert weather intern Kylie Phillip on News Talk 1540 KXEL.
6: It's 68 degrees from KXEL, where Iowa comes to talk.
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1: And he is Eric Harley, and I'm Gary McNamara. Coming up in just a minute, the gestating parent back and back in the news again. Coming up in just a minute.
2: All right. For 250 years, Americans have believed in one powerful idea, that we were meant to live free, free to work hard, free to move, free to enjoy life without being held back. But if pain is holding you back, are you really free? I got to tell you,

0: This is a Bloomberg Money Minute. Tech giant Oracle is boasting its highest sales ever, more than $19 billion in the just-finished quarter, helping fuel stronger-than-forecast earnings. And it's looking at $638 billion in contracts added just over the past 3 months. So what's the problem? Oracle shares fell in extended trading as its massive build-out of data centers for AI customers, which have generated high revenue, also generated higher-than-expected costs. So-called capital expenditures rose to roughly $16 billion in the quarter, creating new worry about how much it has to spend money to make money. Washington, D.C.'s 1100 Pennsylvania Avenue Northwest is no longer a government address. The old post office building is now a Waldorf Astoria hotel. Before that, it was a Trump-branded hotel. Dow Jones says it's now been sold by the federal government for $80 million to the bank, which has a near-century-long lease on the property. And that bank could fetch up to $400 million for it. Andrew O'Day, Bloomberg Radio.
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0: along the Strait of Hormuz and along the Iranian coast. We've heard that Kish Island has been hit, Keshem Island, as well as sites in western Tehran.
1: Fox's Jennifer Griffin. Three Indians reportedly killed in a U.S. attack on an oil tanker. America accused of violating the Iranian blockade. And a Minnesota whistleblower says the state government retaliated against her after she alerted them to possible fraud.
2: Faye Bernstein, a 20-year veteran of the state's Department of Human Services. Faye says she warned her superior starting in 2019 about weak oversight of contracts and grants. As a result, she claims she was sidelined, ostracized, investigated, and slapped with a label.
3: You lived in fear of being called racist.
1: Fox's Mike Tobin. 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
4: The KCRG TV 9 First Alert forecast. Tonight, chance of storms are still likely. Those winds south 5 to 15 with a low of 69. As we get into Thursday, storms are still likely. Some could be strong to severe. Winds south 10 to 20, a high of 79. Getting into Thursday night, those winds change a west-southwest 5 to 10. I'm TV 9 First Alert weather intern Kylie Phillip on News Talk 1540 KXEL.
5: Currently, it's 66 degrees on the Voice of Eastern Iowa.
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0: We're on our radio. He's Eric Cronin, and I'm Gary McNamara. You know, the one thing when you look back at it here, where you know, we know Scott Pelley is lying when he said he didn't know who Barry Weiss was, because it was the biggest media story for a significant period of time, for over a year.
1: Yeah.
0: I mean, it was, and it's still huge today.
1: Yeah.
0: You know, him purchasing it and then starting the Twitter files. And then remember, how many reports did Barry Weiss put out? How many installments of the Twitter file were there?
1: Oh, man.
0: One, two, three, four, 10, 15, 20 installments of the Twitter files.
1: It seemed like we were getting a new one all the time.
0: Right. We're released between December and March of 2023. It was a story that was out there every single day. And Democrats, as we talked about when the hearings took place, you know, the personal attacks on, you know, on Taibbi and Schellenberger, and then Schellenberger, which I forgot which one got the visit from the IRS agents at his house.
1: The day he was testifying.
0: Wow. For Pelley to say he didn't know it.
1: Yeah.
0: Who she was. He's lying.
1: Fine.
2: This is a Bloomberg Money Minute. The morning after the Labor Department gave us the highest consumer price index in 3 years, showing 4.2% retail inflation in May, we get the measure of wholesale inflation, also for May. Bloomberg Economics forecasts that the producer price index, which can serve as a forward indicator of retail prices, will show a 6.5% year-over-year gain, with materials and transportation costs rising thanks to diesel prices, which have dumped even more than gasoline prices. Along with geopolitical worry, the inflation report will help determine Wall Street's direction after its nearly 2% Wednesday sell-off. Last month, the U.S. Treasury Department refunded nearly $22 billion in tariff revenue collected from importers. That amount was roughly equal to tariffs collected during the month, meaning the refunds essentially canceled out the government's duties revenue. It was the first full month of repayments since the Supreme Court struck down a major component of President Trump's trade policy. Andrew O'Day, Bloomberg Radio.
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4: News. I'm Ted Lindner. The U.S. military launching a second round of fresh strikes on Iran. Fox's Jennifer Griffin.
5: We've heard of explosions occurring.

0: This is a Bloomberg Money Minute. The Commodity Futures Trading Commission has unveiled a proposed rule change for prediction markets that would crack down on bets related to war and terrorism, and not just because they're in poor taste. They have proven susceptible to manipulation. The agency's plan would more narrowly define gaming to be events of pure luck. That definition would allow most contracts, including sports, to continue. Game over for some workers at Microsoft's Xbox gaming division. Sources tell Bloomberg Microsoft is planning what they're calling major layoffs next month, and that Xbox is also planning to significantly slash budgets for marketing and some other areas of the business. The head of the Xbox division has said she plans to reset the business, which is, quote, not in a healthy spot. In addition to U.S. actions regarding Iran, reports on wholesale inflation and jobless claims this morning could help determine whether Wall Street gets out of its tough spot following nearly 2% Wednesday losses. Andrew O'Day, Bloomberg Radio.
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2: Fox News, I'm Sue Guzman. President Trump ordering a new wave of attacks on Iran. Fox's Trey Yink spoke with the president.
3: The president tells Fox News that 49 Tomahawk missiles were used to hit targets inside of Iran, some of them as close as 40 miles from the Iranian capital of Tehran. The president said that U.S. fighter jets are also operating over the skies of Iran.
2: CENTCOM says the latest round is now complete. Opening statements in the trial of the man accused of sparking one of the most destructive wildfires in Los Angeles history.
4: A federal prosecutor telling a jury in Los Angeles, Jonathan Rindernecht was motivated by resentment of the rich when he allegedly set a fire in the Pacific Palisades on New Year's Day of last

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5: This is the Bloomberg Business of Entertainment Report. It's a song that might have you longing for a little Christmas. And it might be what the Interior Department had in mind when it used the song "O Tannenbaum" from A Charlie Brown Christmas in its holiday card posted on social media last year. Now the entertainment company behind the Peanuts animated television series is suing, saying the composition was used without permission. Lee Mendelson Film Productions has filed a total of 4 suits in New York and Washington, D.C., as it looks to put an end to what it calls a surge in unauthorized commercial use of copyrighted content. The defendants include the Interior Department, as well as auction house Heritage Auctions, which was accused of illegally using the song Linus and Lucy in posts on Facebook and Instagram. Video game producer Game Mill Entertainment and accessories manufacturer Buckle Down are also named in the suits. Karen Moscow, Bloomberg Radio.
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0: 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You can pocket your original cash basis completely tax-free. 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The OBA introduced a 30% basis step-up for post-2026 investments in these funds, meaning nearly a third of your original deferred gain is forgiven. Additionally, the law cut the substantial improvement hurdle for rural structures in half, down to just 50%. Combined with 100% bonus depreciation, this provides an unparalleled route to shield wealth, pocket liquidity, and entirely wipe out future depreciation recapture. A qualified rural opportunity fund is a significant alternative to the more rigid rules of a Section 1031 exchange. This has been the Agricultural Law and Tax Report. I'm Roger McOwen.
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4: Speaking from the Situation Room, President Trump told Fox News that 49 Tomahawk missiles hit locations as close to 40 miles from the capital of Tehran. Positions were also targeted.

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2: Jesus is not welcome in a New York high school because educators say our Lord is not inclusive. Kennedy Canales is a student at Plattsburgh Senior High School. She petitioned leadership to start a Jesus Club. School leaders signed off on another kid's secular club, but the Jesus Club was rejected. Kennedy was told that her club was not inclusive. Instead, they recommended a more generic name like the Faith Club. They said the club could not be overtly Christian. Now, the American Center for Law and Justice, now representing Kennedy, they say the school violated the Equal Access Act. Under the law, public schools must allow religious clubs equal terms. So if you let the non-Christians have a club, you gotta let the Christians have a club. The law, mighty clear. And the notion that Jesus is not inclusive is simply not true. The Bible clearly quotes our Lord as offering a personal invitation to everybody. Come unto me, all who are weary and burdened. I'm Todd Stearns.
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7: Thanks for being with us. Only 5 major car brands averaged sales prices under $40,000 last month. Cox Automotive's Kelly Blue Book says consumers paid an average of $49,220 for new cars in May. That's down just a shade from April. Erin Keating, executive analyst for Cox Automotive, said in a statement that a combo of our demand for larger vehicles and tightening supplies in some key segments, such as pickup trucks, have contributed to stubbornly high average new car prices. With that in mind, USA Today took a look at 5 auto brands in May that had average sales prices below $40,000 and their best-selling models. Number 1, Subaru, and the best-selling vehicle, the Subaru Crosstrek. Number 2, Nissan, and the best-selling vehicle, the Rogue. Number 3, Mazda, and the bestseller, the CX-5. Number 4, Honda, with its bestseller being the CR-V. And number 5, Hyundai, its bestseller, the Hyundai Tucson. All those bestsellers are small SUVs. 8 minutes now in front of the hour on This Morning. Once again, here's Nicole Murray.
6: And now, the 3 big things you need to know. Number 1.
8: The U.S. military says the United States and Iran exchanged fire again this morning, with the U.S. launching strikes against several Tehranian targets on President Trump's orders. The president speaking with reporters.
9: Well, we're going to be attacking them, very hard.
8: Trump has vowed further attacks if Iran does not immediately agree to a peace deal.
6: Number 2.
8: Police have blasted water cannons at protesters in Northern Ireland who set small fires and hurled bricks, rocks, and bottles at them during a second night of anti-immigration violence over a stabbing on a Belfast street. British Prime Minister Keir Starmer.
10: People are rightly sickened by the horrific attack on Monday night in North Belfast. As you have just said, the man arrested has been in court in Belfast this morning and charged.
8: A Sudanese man has been charged with attempted murder for the stabbing.
11: Number 3.
8: Bill Gates told Congress that Jeffrey Epstein discovered that he had affairs during his marriage and tried to leverage that information against him. House Oversight Committee Chairman James Comer.
12: I will say this, no one's accusing Bill Gates of any wrongdoing, and I certainly appreciate him coming in voluntarily.
8: The Wall Street Journal has reported that Gates met with Epstein multiple times between 2011 and 2014. 11 people have been arrested because of a multi-day operation targeting illegal gambling operations in Florida. Attorney General James Uffmeyer.
13: We're going to hold lawbreakers accountable. We're going to prosecute to the fullest. And we're going to send a message to you out there. If you think you're going to get away with this and make millions, I would not bet on it.
8: The operation resulted in the seizure of more than 400 illegal machines and nearly $295,000 in illicit proceeds. Lawmakers in both parties have blasted the NFL over the rising costs for watching televised games, arguing their constituents are being hurt because of the league's new streaming deals. Ohio Congressman Jim Jordan.
14: Does this still work for consumers? And maybe it does. Like, we haven't reached any type of conclusion. We just know the situation. We know what our constituents and what fans are telling us.
8: And finally, Meta Platforms is launching a new Instagram Plus subscription option for $3.99 a month. 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

0: This is a Bloomberg Money Minute. The morning after the Labor Department gave us the highest consumer price index in 3 years, showing 4.2% retail inflation in May, we get the measure of wholesale inflation, also for May. Bloomberg Economics forecasts that the producer price index, which can serve as a forward indicator of retail prices, will show a 6.5% year-over-year gain, with materials and transportation costs rising thanks to diesel prices, which have dumped even more than gasoline prices. Along with geopolitical worry, the inflation report will help determine Wall Street's direction after its nearly 2% Wednesday sell-off. Last month, the U.S. Treasury Department refunded nearly $22 billion in tariff revenue collected from importers. That amount was roughly equal to tariffs collected during the month, meaning the refunds essentially canceled out the government's duties revenue. It was the first full month of repayments since the Supreme Court struck down a major component of President Trump's trade policy. Andrew O'Day, Bloomberg Radio.
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2: We hit them very hard. I'm Dave Anthony, Fox News. That's what President Trump told Fox during a second night of attacks in Iran, calling it violent and vicious as he insists Iran keeps tapping us along on a potential deal.
3: CENTCOM says Iranian military surveillance capabilities, along with air defense systems and communication sites, were hit.
2: Fox's Trey Yingst in Tel Aviv.
3: Now, in response, the Iranians launched ballistic missiles and drones at Gulf countries, including Bahrain and Kuwait. The Jordanian army says they dealt with at least 20 Iranian ballistic missiles in the skies of their country. Today, the Iranian Foreign Ministry says the strikes overnight rendered the ceasefire practically meaningless.
2: As Iran keeps insisting it's blocking shipping in the Strait of Hormuz, President Trump says the U.S. in a secret mission got more than 200 ships through, carrying 100 million barrels of oil. Oil prices have been down slightly this morning, but the spike up for oil and gas in this conflict drove inflation in May to the biggest rise in 3 years.
4: But President Trump says he's not concerned.
5: You know what I really love? I love the inflation. You know why?
4: The president says that's because he predicts prices will plummet once military action is over in Iran.
2: That's Fox's Jared Halpern of the White House. Carmelo Anthony's lawyers have filed an appeal to Tuesday's murder conviction in Texas and a 35-year prison sentence for stabbing a 17-year-old in a confrontation last year. And related to that, Fox's Chris Foster reports a right-wing influencer has been arrested.
6: Jake Lang's charged with making terroristic threats. He led protests outside the courthouse in Frisco, Texas, saying Carmelo Anthony should be hanging from a tree, allegedly threatening to kill Anthony himself if he wasn't convicted of murdering Austin Metcalf at a track meet last year. Anthony was convicted. He's black. Metcalf was white. So's Jake Lang.
2: A comeback like no other in NBA Finals history.
7: Brunson gets it. Fires up a three. Shot no good. The tip is gone. It's gone.
2: OG Anunoby's game winner for the Knicks came with a second left to complete a 29-point second half comeback, beating the Spurs 107-106 on ABC. 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
2: President Trump wants Republicans in Congress to take up another bill using the reconciliation process Democrats cannot block to approve $350 billion for the U.S. military. And he wrote on Truth Social last night it should include the Save America Act. It would require voters show proof of citizenship and a photo ID and put big restrictions on mail-in ballots. It would also ban transgender athletes in women's sports and transgender surgeries for children. He posted that hours after signing a reconciliation bill funding immigration enforcement Enforcement and Border Patrol into 2029.
12: Now we won't have the Democrats threatening to shut down Immigration Custom Enforcement, which is ICE, or shutting down our Custom and Border Protection, which is, you know, protects our borders.
2: Homeland Security Secretary Mark Wayne Mullen, Democrats who are unable to block the funding call ICE out of control. Also in Congress, they keep investigating the Jeffrey Epstein sex trafficking investigation, and one of the world's richest men talked to lawmakers in private, Microsoft founder Bill Gates.
13: House Oversight Committee Chair James Comer requested Bill Gates testify behind closed doors after his name appeared in documents connected to Jeffrey Epstein. But in a statement given to the media, Gates said he should never have met with Epstein in the first place. Gates admitted to having met with him after Epstein had first been convicted of sex crimes. What's next? Democratic Congressman Robert Garcia says the committee wants to hear from the acting attorney general.
14: We are glad that Chairman Comer has finally agreed to bring in Mr. Blanche for what we believe needs to be an under oath deposition.
13: Comer also wants to hear from Epstein's attorney, Alan Dershowitz. Jill Nato, Fox News.
2: We will get another inflation update this morning, this one at the wholesale level. The day after the rise in consumer prices led to a big stock market sell-off, but stock futures are rising this morning. I'm Dave Anthony. This is Fox News.
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16: Okay, Simon, what are you wearing right now?
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19: The TV9 First Alert forecast: showers and storms likely, some of those strong to severe this morning. We'll warm to the upper 70s with a slight chance of storms early this evening, then clearing overnight, dropping to the upper 50s. Friday, plenty of sunshine, not nearly as humid with a high of 80. Saturday, another round of storms possible with highs in the lower 80s. From the TV9 First Alert Weather Lab, I'm Justin Roberts on News Talk 1540 KXEL.
20: Well, there's rain in Iowa, and it's headed our way right now, primarily in western Iowa, from Clarinda up toward Atlantic and Carroll, and moving into the Fort Dodge area as well. Heaviest area of showers around the Omaha metro area into Council Bluffs, Pottawatomie County, and other areas of southwest Iowa. Right now, the latest temperature in Iowa City is 69 degrees. Skies are overcast. In Mason City, it's 62 with fair conditions. A mostly cloudy 67 right now in Ames. Also 67 in Cedar Rapids. The wind out of the southeast at 10 miles per hour. Waterloo, Cedar Falls, fair and 65. Waterloo, Cedar Falls, Marshalltown, Ames, and Des Moines all under a severe thunderstorm watch today and into this afternoon. Meanwhile, there's a flood watch that's been issued by the National Weather Service covering Cedar Rapids, Iowa City, the corridor, and other areas in eastern Iowa. From the KXCL News Center, further details about a story you heard Wednesday during the KXCL Morning News. 74-year-old Nancy Fite was the victim of a fatal fire early Tuesday morning in Cedar Rapids. Fire officials revealed Fite's identity yesterday afternoon. They still haven't determined what caused that house fire, which happened before sunrise Tuesday in the 2600 block of Fruitland Boulevard. One other person had serious injuries. Coming up, the back and forth over pharmacy benefits managers in Iowa. We'll get more from our coverage partners at TV9 in less than 7 minutes. And we'll go to the Iowa Agribusiness Radio Network in just about 1 minute for Agribusiness Matters.
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24: House Ag Committee Republican from Arkansas, Rick Crawford, recently asked for support from USDA Secretary Brooke Rollins to help speed up ARC and PLC payments. Crawford says that payments can sometimes be delayed by up to a year.
26: I would say that if a conditions are bad enough in a given year that they trigger a payment, that the payment is necessary in that year, not putting it off for 12 to 14 months.
24: Crawford told Secretary Rollins that he's pushing for legislation that will help to fast-track payments.
26: And so what I've sought to do is to actually create an opportunity for advanced partial payments for producers to help offset some of the interest expense associated with continuing to produce without those payments being made.
24: The congressman argued that ARC and PLC payments need to be made in real time and not delayed for up to a year or more. Secretary Rollins was receptive to his concerns.
27: I couldn't agree more with that, and we've got the best team on the field. If it moves forward, we will get it implemented, and it's especially important with the additional 30 million acres that we're now adding into those programs that we're able to do this quickly.
24: That was Arkansas Representative Rick Crawford and USDA Secretary Brooke Rollins. For more on this story and all of our daily news stories, you can visit our website at iowaagnet.com. 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
29: 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I'm Jeff Stein for the Iowa Business Report.
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4: From the KCRG TV9 newsroom, I'm Beth Malicki. A Social Security field office in Decorah is now reopened. It's been closed for 6 months due to a lack of staffing when the last staff member retired last year. It's part of a national trend of so-called ghost offices due to cuts from the Trump administration. Trump and DOGE slashed the federal workforce in an attempt to cut government waste, in their words. This includes cutting 8,000 jobs from the Social Security Administration. In Decorah, the closure meant people had to drive 90 minutes each way to other offices. Iowa U.S. Representative Ashley Hinson's been an avid supporter of the DOGE cuts and President Trump, but now she's taking credit for the office reopening, saying she pushed Social Security leaders to fix what she called an issue. Governor Reynolds claims a new report from Auditor Rob Sand on pharmacy benefit managers is, quote, irrelevant and outdated. These PBMs are the middlemen between health insurance companies, pharmacies, and drug manufacturers. The report says PBMs misuse taxpayer dollars, pointing to payments from 2019 to 2021 that show payments from the Iowa Medicaid to PBMs vastly exceed what PBMs pay to pharmacies. Governor Reynolds said this does not reflect current oversight. In a statement, she wrote, "The auditor's report makes recommendations that Iowa Medicaid already implemented more than 3 years ago, a waste of Iowa taxpayers' time and money." The state auditor is Rob Sand, who's also the Democrat running for Iowa governor. Iowans will get a piece of nearly $5 million settlement from a lab that overcharged for COVID-19 tests. 18 states investigated GS Labs for taking advantage of customers between 2020 and 2022. There were allegations the company advertised no out-of-pocket costs but charged $49, as well as failed to deliver results within 3 days, as promised. Iowa Attorney General Brenna Byrd says $491,000 is available to Iowans who took those tests. Iowa Attorney General Brenna Byrd says $491,000 is available to Iowans who took the tests. Another $162,000 will be paid to the state. For breaking news alerts and headlines anytime.
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8: This is a Bloomberg Money Minute.
9: Electricity will be the constraint for AI expansion.
8: Ted Shi is executive vice president at Delta Electronics, the third heaviest weight company on the Taiwan Stock Exchange. In an exclusive conversation with Bloomberg's Stephen Engel, Shi says one of the biggest constraints in scaling up AI expansion is the electricity crunch.
9: Bring your own power for the new data center. What does that mean? This also creates another business opportunity. What is that? Microgrid system.
8: She explains the new Trump administration rule to bring your own power means more microgrid system opportunities. And it's not just in Taiwan. Surging power requirements for artificial intelligence are causing a massive global energy crunch, including in the U.S. Research by S&P Global finds while power grids have excess generating capacity for now, U.S. data center electricity consumption is projected to more than double by 2030, and that will outpace grid capacity. Amy Morris, Bloomberg Radio.
20: Storms are likely today. Some could be strong to severe. Waterloo Cedar Falls on the northern and eastern edge of a severe thunderstorm watch. And there are showers and storms in western Iowa right now, moving towards the Interstate 35 corridor. Highs today will be in the mid-70s to near 80, upper 50s for overnight lows, with a slight chance for some storms early. Then tomorrow, mostly sunny. High temperatures will be in the low to mid-80s. Saturday brings another round of storms, 81 for a high Saturday, then cooler Sunday, 73 with mostly sunny skies. In Marshalltown this morning, it's 66 and partly cloudy, Olwine at 63, 67 in Cedar Rapids. Right now some fog in the air, reducing visibility down to under a mile. And in Waterloo Cedar Falls with fair skies, the current temperature is 65 degrees. Now on the way, as the KXCL morning news continues, we look ahead towards Danny Lipford's tips for today's homeowner within the next.
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20: 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A new report by a group calling itself Defending Education highlights positions taken by the National PTA that it argues show a change in focus from the original days of that group. Paul Runco of Defending Education shared the information with KXCL's Jeff Stein.
11: Defending Education is a national grassroots organization of parents, grandparents, and concerned citizens working to remove harmful political ideologies in schools and restore academic excellence. And we do that through informing parents about their rights, exposing what's really going on in their schools, and helping them strategize how to get their schools back on the right track.
12: Now, way back when I was in K-12, so this is the 70s into the 80s, I was part of a consolidated school district, a lot of rural towns together in Iowa. We did not have a PTA. Sometime in the 80s, they put together an education association. They did not call it a PTA, but I assume it had some of the similar purposes. But I think the stereotype is, well, isn't that nice that parents and teachers get together and work for the common good of students? That's an idyllic view that perhaps never was, but it's certainly based upon the report that Defending Education has just put out. The National PTA is a long way from that let's gather for coffee and cookies sort of conversation, isn't it?
11: Right, and I went to elementary school in the 90s, and for what I remember about the PTA at my local school was, you know, the bake sales and the book fairs to raise money for the school, you know, sports programs or maybe the library. And I think that's what most parents think of when they think of particularly the National PTA or the Parent-Teacher Association. They think of it as a nonpartisan organization focused on helping schools and supporting families. But my organization, Defending Education, put out a report recently that shows the National PTA and many of its affiliates have increasingly embraced divisive political activism and far-left ideology.
12: Now, the fact that PTA, at least it used to stand for Parent-Teacher Association, the fact that teachers are involved and that the teachers' unions have infiltrated the schools with regard to curriculum and wokeness, I suppose in one respect we shouldn't be shocked that their tentacles would reach here as well, but it's still a bit disturbing.
11: Yes, and that was part of the reason why Defending Education started to look at the PTA. We got tips from parents across the country saying, hey, look at what my local or state PTA is pushing. And like you mentioned, these establishment education organizations like the teachers' unions, like the school board associations, like the testing companies, they've all embraced a political ideology of the left. And unfortunately, the National PTA has done the same with things like gender identity and DEI and critical race theory and even taking a side on immigration enforcement and being very anti-ICE.
12: And one of the things that, you know, again, we have this view of bake sales and whatever. What tactics did the Defending Education report find that the National PTA was using? I mean, this is, again, not just isolated. It's not just that it popped up somewhere. This is part of a concentrated effort.
11: Right, and this was mostly just found by scouring their websites and looking through materials that they promote openly. So, for example, they have a DEI initiative resource that they put out to, you know, everyone who's willing to look for it. And in that document, it says, you know, encourages parents how to talk about race and injustice in America with your student. And it's never too early to talk about race with your children. And one of the recommended reading books or articles in that resource is Your 5-Year-Old is Already Racially Biased. And so, you know, regardless of whether you think these ideas have merit, the National PTA really has nothing to do with these ideas and, like you said, should be focused on making sure schools are focusing on academic excellence, especially when reading and math scores are so bad across the country.
20: 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It's 627.
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14: The thought of working on a steeply pitched roof used to make me cringe until I learned a trick from a roofer. He used a thick piece of foam rubber, like the kind you find inside an old sofa cushion, as a work mat. 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I'm Danny Lippert with Tips for Today's Homeowner.
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20: Showers and storms in western Iowa are making their way east and in a hurry approaching the Des Moines metro area and just about in the Interstate 35 corridor from Des Moines all the way north towards the Minnesota state line and even a little bit east of Interstate 35 with the leading edge of those showers. Des Moines, along with Ames, Marshalltown, Waterloo, Cedar Falls, all under a severe thunderstorm watch on this Thursday morning, lasting into the early afternoon hours. In sports, the Lansing Lugnuts edged the Cedar Rapids Colonels 9-8 in 10 innings last night in Michigan. We'll have more about that game coming up in the next half hour. Also coming up, a different way to think about data centers. We'll hear about that in a Fox Military Matters segment, which is on the way within the next 10 minutes. KXCL News Time is 6:30. Good morning.
17: I'm Gianna Gelosi. The United States and Iran trading a new round of attacks for a second day.
18: CENTCOM says Iranian military surveillance capabilities, along with air defense systems and communication sites, were hit. In response to these strikes, the Iranians launched ballistic missiles and drones toward Gulf countries, including Kuwait and Bahrain.
17: That's Fox's Trey Yings. President Trump locks in funding for ICE and CBP through the end of his term, arguing illegal immigration surged in the Biden administration.
19: I believe it was the most insecure and unsecure border anywhere in the world, and they allowed this open border policy where millions of people came into our country unchecked, unvetted.
17: The president yesterday in the Oval Office, and the Knicks pulled off the greatest comeback in NBA Finals history, rallying from a 29-point deficit to beat the San Antonio Spurs 107-106. 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
0: This is the Bloomberg Real Estate Report. I'm Denise Pellegrini. Foreclosures are on the rise. Real estate data company Adams says completed foreclosures when lenders repossess properties jumped 6% in May from a year ago, especially in Texas, California, Florida, Illinois, and Michigan. And initial filings called foreclosure starts, well, those skyrocketed 13% from May of last year. Florida, South Carolina, Maryland among the foreclosure epicenters in terms of starts right now. And if you look at individual cities, Cleveland, Baltimore, Tampa, Orlando, and Riverside, California, among the metros with the highest foreclosure rates. New foreclosure filings, meantime, indicate a possible future pickup in foreclosures in Texas, Florida, California, Georgia, and Illinois. On the other hand, there are some metros where foreclosure starts have plunged, including Santa Rosa near San Francisco, Visalia in Central California, along with Honolulu, Seattle, and Greeley, Colorado, north of Denver. And that's the Bloomberg Real Estate Report. I'm Denise Pellegrini.

0: centers.
1: 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But tech startup Armada has developed a portable data center that CEO Dan Wright refers to as AI in a box.
2: They're built for the most contested, harshest environments, and they're designed to be used by people who are not IT people. They're just plug and play.
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3: And immediately turn that around into mission intelligence and apply it in the next step of the mission.
1: 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With Military Matters, Grady Trimble,

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1: The TV9 First Alert forecast: showers and storms likely, some of those strong to severe this morning. We'll warm to the upper 70s with a slight chance of storms early this evening, then clearing overnight, dropping to the upper 50s. Friday, plenty of sunshine, not nearly as humid with a high of 80. Saturday, another round of storms possible with highs in the lower 80s. From the TV9 First Alert Weather Lab, I'm Justin Roberts on News Talk 1540 KXEL.
2: Well, this is the calm before the storm for the Cedar Valley and the corridor. Showers and storms are moving across western Iowa and headed our way, but not here yet. Independence has 66 degrees this morning. Right now, the temperature in Charles City at 63, 67 in Cedar Rapids, 65 in Waterloo Cedar Falls. From the KXCL News Center, Cedar Falls authorities shared details of an incident which blocked the southbound lanes of Highway 58 early on Wednesday. At approximately 3:50 a.m. yesterday, Cedar Falls Public Safety was dispatched to a single vehicle accident at the Waterloo Road overpass. The vehicle there was on fire. Public Safety provided medical attention to the driver and extinguished that fire. The driver had minor injuries. It took several hours to clean up that accident scene. And a convicted felon has been sentenced to more than 5 years in federal prison for having a gun while on supervised release. 34-year-old Robert Detbarn from Independence received the prison term after pleading guilty to being a felon in possession of a firearm. Last September, members of the United States Marshals Service went to Detbarn's home in Independence with an arrest warrant. Detbarn refused to come out. Officers could see that he had a gun inside. After about a five-hour standoff, an Iowa State Patrol tactical unit arrived and deployed tear gas. Detbarn accidentally fired his gun, striking the foundation of a nearby home during that arrest. Coming up as the KXCL Morning News continues, remembering a national labor leader. He is the subject of today's Iowa Almanac. We'll find out more when Jeff Stein presents that feature coming our way in less than 4 minutes. KXCL News Time is 6:38.
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5: This is Money Matters on the Iowa Agribusiness Radio Network. I'm Riley Smith. President Trump says he is not looking to renew the U.S.-Mexico-Canada agreement. We'll have more right after this.
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5: Speaking at the White House yesterday,

0: Yesterday, President Trump stated that he is not looking to renew the U.S.-Mexico-Canada agreement, saying that we don't need anything that Canada has, and we don't need anything that Mexico has. However, this statement comes as the ag industry continues to raise its voice in support of continuing the agreement, as Canada and Mexico are two of the largest markets for U.S. exports. Farmers for Free Trade Board Chairman Bob Hemesath, who is also a corn and hog farmer from Northeast Iowa, said the president's comments are concerning for agriculture trade.
1: Over 80% of our potash comes from Canada, so if the statements that we don't need anything from Canada are disturbing, because we do. USMCA is a great trade agreement that he and his team negotiated that has been very beneficial for agriculture and for all three countries in general, just from an economic standpoint.
0: The original agreement isn't perfect by any means, but Hemesath said it can be improved through the built-in negotiation process.
1: Yeah, that's exactly what the review process that we're in right now is about, is that if there are things, and I know, as you said, it's not perfect, and I know there's some concerns on all three sides of things that that they would like to see improved. Can we get through all of those things and get them to, there's no such thing as a perfect trade deal, but we definitely have the opportunity here to work on those and to build on our relationships with those two countries and to extend USMCA. When you have two bordering countries that border us by land and the ability to trade with them and the ease of trading with them, it makes perfect sense to continue this trade agreement, not to withdraw from it.
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5: It was no surprise that John L. Lewis would be associated with coal mining. Born near the company town of Cleveland in Lucas County on February 12, 1880, Lewis started working in the mines at age 17. Before he was 30, he was elected as a delegate to the United Mine Workers Convention in 1906. His knowledge of mining and his devotion to the workers led American Federation of Labor head Samuel Gompers to hire Lewis as a full-time union organizer in 1911. John L. Lewis toured the Midwest as an organizer and troubleshooter, especially in coal and steel districts. He became acting president of the United Mine Workers of America in 1919, and on November 1st of that year, he called the first major coal union strike. 400,000 miners walked off their jobs that day. That spirit led the union membership to elect him as president in 1920. It was a job he would hold for 40 years. During that time, Iowa-born John L. Lewis lobbied for legislation to help organized labor. And when the Congress of Industrial Organizations separated from the AFL in 1938, Lewis became the CIO's first president. Even during World War II, Lewis would call for work stoppages if he thought his workers were not being treated fairly. His efforts led to the first Federal Mine Safety Act in 1952. In 1964, 4 years after his retirement, Lewis was awarded the Presidential Medal of Freedom, our country's highest civilian honor. It was a long journey, from a teenager working in the Iowa coal mines to leading hundreds of thousands of workers. But it was the path taken by John L. Lewis, who died on this date in 1969. And that's Iowa Almanac for June 11th. There's more online at iowaalmanac.com. I'm Jeff Stein on News Talk 1540 KXEL.
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10: From the KCRG TV9 newsroom, I'm Beth Malicki. A Social Security field office in Decorah is now reopened. It's been closed for 6 months due to a lack of staffing when the last staff member retired last year. It's part of a national trend of so-called ghost offices due to cuts from the Trump administration. Trump and Doge slashed the federal workforce in an attempt to cut government waste, in their words. This includes cutting 8,000 jobs from the Social Security Administration. In Decorah, the closure meant people had to drive 90 minutes each way to other offices. Iowa U.S. Representative Ashley Hinson's been an avid supporter of the Doge cuts and President Trump, but now she's taking credit for the office reopening, saying she pushed Social Security leaders to fix what she called an issue. Governor Reynolds claims a new report from Auditor Rob Sand on pharmacy benefit managers is, quote, irrelevant and outdated. These PBMs are the middlemen between health insurance companies, pharmacies, and drug manufacturers. The report says PBMs misuse taxpayer dollars, pointing to payments from 2019 to 2021 that show payments from the Iowa Medicaid to PBMs vastly exceed what PBMs pay to pharmacies. Governor Reynolds said this does not reflect current oversight. In a statement, she wrote, "The auditor's report makes recommendations that Iowa Medicaid already implemented more than 3 years ago, a waste of Iowa taxpayers' time and money." The state auditor is Rob Sand, who's also the Democrat running for Iowa governor. Iowans will get a piece of nearly $5 million settlement from a lab that overcharged for COVID-19 tests. 18 states investigated GS Labs for taking advantage of customers between 2020 and 2022. There were allegations the company advertised no out-of-pocket costs but charged $49, as well as failed to deliver results within 3 days, as promised. Iowa Attorney General Brenna Byrd says $491,000 is available to Iowans who took those tests. Another $162,000 will be paid to the state. For breaking news alerts and headlines anytime, download the KCRG TV9 News app.
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13: Expecting an active weather day with a round of showers and storms this morning that's making its way across the western and into the central part of the state currently. Some of those showers and storms look to be strong to severe. There are some strong thunderstorm warnings for parts of southwest Iowa. This afternoon, there could be another round of storm development before clearing and calmer weather moves into the forecast by the evening hours and into Friday. Highs today and tomorrow will be around 80. There's a storm chance again on Saturday, then cooler conditions for a few days after that. This morning in Monticello, it's 68, currently overcast. Right now in Newton, 68 degrees under mostly cloudy skies. 67 in Cedar Rapids, and this hour in Waterloo Cedar Falls, the official temperature's at 65 with fair skies. And coming up, we'll be living the country life with Jody Hinke. Also on the way, the Waterloo Bucks are back after 3 days off, weather permitting. Sports coming up in just about.
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18: Adam Galinsky, a Columbia Business School professor, often makes the connection between creativity and international travel. Foreign experience, he says, increases both cognitive flexibility and depth and integration of thought. The mind's ability to jump between different ideas, a key component of creativity. On a recent walk along the Mississippi River outside my apartment, I realized diversity can be as close as one's backyard. From America's number one travel radio show, this is your RM World Travel Minute. I'm Rudy Maxa. And on almost every walk, I pass folks from the large Somali community in the Twin Cities. Minneapolis and St. Paul also boasts the world's largest Hmong population and second largest Vietnamese and Ethiopian populations in the U.S. I enjoy overhearing immigrants speaking in their native language, and their restaurants are among my favorite. I've always been a city boy. I love a mix of cultures. And Galinsky notes that hearing new languages and tasting new cuisines sparks different synapses in the brain and can revitalize the mind. And sometimes you only have to step outside. More travel info at armworldtravel.com.
13: It's time for sports on KXEL. Exciting, but not satisfying. That might be how the Cedar Rapids Colonels would describe last night's 9-8 road loss to the Lansing Lugnuts. The Colonels trailed 6-3 going to the 7th. They got 3 in that inning, then 2 in the 8th to take the lead, but Lansing tied the score in the bottom of the 9th, then brought around the winning run during the bottom of the 10th. Brian Zeldin could not nail down the save, but he didn't have a lot of help either. Zeldin was charged with the last 3 Lugnut runs, but none of them were earned. Zeldin took the loss. Danny DeAndrade hit a Colonel's home run during the game, but also made a throwing error that started the Lugnuts rally in the bottom of the 9th. Cedar Rapids has lost back-to-back games to open the series in Lansing, and that series continues at 6:05 tonight. The Waterloo Bucks are back following a 3-day layoff. Waterloo had lost 5 consecutive games before that break, and that leaves the Bucks' record at 6-8, putting them at the bottom of their division. The visiting Wilmer Stingers have also been scratching through a tough start. Wilmer brings a 6-9 record to Riverfront Stadium tonight. First pitch is scheduled for 6:35. It's game 4 of 8 in a row at home for the Bucks. Major League Baseball, the Minnesota Twins were winners yesterday, 6-4 over the Detroit Tigers. The St. Louis Cardinals topped the New York Mets comfortably, 9-2. The Chicago White Sox, 2-1 winners against the Atlanta Braves. In 10 innings, the Texas Rangers edged the Kansas City Royals, 6-4. The Colorado Rockies, 3-2 winners against the Chicago Cubs. And the Athletics beat the Milwaukee Brewers, 4-3. NBA Finals basketball, the New York Knicks now just a game away from the championship after coming back for a 107-106 win against the San Antonio Spurs on Wednesday. University of Iowa junior Ryan Johnson is a first-team track and field All-American. Johnson finished 3rd in the hammer throw at the NCAA championships. His 74.4-meter throw is a school best in the event. Johnson is a 4-time outdoor or indoor track and field All-American. Iowa State highlighted its incoming wrestling class with an official announcement on Wednesday. Four of the six new arrivals are transfers. That includes sophomore Drew Ayala, who comes over from Iowa to wrestle at 125 pounds. The Cyclones also added two former Oklahoma State grapplers, junior Braden Thompson at 197 and Rin Sakamoto at either 125 or 133. Aiden Smith also arrives in Ames after previously being at Rutgers. And Patrick Mahomes and the Kansas City Chiefs have agreed on a contract extension. The package now lasts through 2033. It adds 2 new years to his deal, and that means Mahomes will make at least $504 million from now through the time that the contract ends. Mahomes is coming back from a knee injury that brought his season in 2025 to an early end. Get sports each hour during the KXCL Morning News. 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
31: Everyone is worried that something will catch fire in the barn. Maybe you're close enough to town that firefighters could use the city's water supply. But what do you do if that's not an option? Ken Ouellette is the executive director of the National Fire Protection Association. He says a tanker truck usually carries 3,000 gallons of water. Fighting a typical house or barn fire requires over 150 gallons per minute. If you do the math, that only allows for 20 minutes of water. He says for a fire attack to be successful, it needs a sustained water supply. So if there isn't a central piped water supply near your property, a fire cistern is vital.
32: Typically, it's put underground so that it doesn't create an obstacle to people, but also can take advantage of gravity for allowing water to naturally flow into it and to fill it. One of the important things about locating a cistern is how are you going to fill it and keep it filled?
31: If you don't have a natural source, such as a stream or stormwater runoff for containment, then you will have to have water trucked in to fill the cistern. Ouellette says it also needs regular maintenance, at least 2 inspections per year.
32: Routinely, you have to inspect it to see if it's at the appropriate level. The cisterns that I've had experience with all had inspection port or manholes, so you could visually remove the cover and look in the tank to see what the level was. Monitor it to see if it's leaking, and if it is, try and repair it.
31: Cisterns are usually made of concrete or fiberglass. The size and gallonage is calculated by a needed fire flow for your particular situation. Be sure to check regulations with your local fire department. Learn more about fire cisterns at livingthecountrylife.com. I'll see you in the country.
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13: News Talk 1540 KXCL, where Iowa comes to talk. An out-of-state fentanyl dealer has been sentenced to federal prison as the result of an overdose death in the Cedar Valley. 31-year-old Deori Hayes Davis of Chicago was guilty on one count of conspiracy to distribute controlled substances. In the spring of 2023, Hayes Davis distributed several hundred fentanyl pills and fentanyl powder to customers in Waterloo. A woman took the drugs that she had obtained from Hayes Davis and died from the fentanyl-related overdose. He'll spend more than 13 years in federal custody as a result of that sentencing. Coming up as the KXCL morning news continues, more details on showers and storms that are headed our way with a severe thunderstorm watch that includes Waterloo, Cedar Falls, and points to both the west and south. Meanwhile, Cedar Rapids and Iowa City are under a flood watch, and that goes for much of eastern Iowa south of U.S. Highway 20. Moving towards the Quad Cities. 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
0: I'm Danny Lipford, and this is where Iowa comes to talk. 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
1: Iran says the ceasefire is now practically meaningless. I'm Dave Anthony, Fox News. After the U.S. went on the attack again and Iran retaliated again, launching drones and missiles at Gulf countries with American bases, Bahrain, Jordan, and Kuwait. Some were shot down. Fox's Lucas Tomlinson is at the White House.
2: For the second consecutive night, U.S. forces launching strikes, and that strike included launching Tomahawk cruise missiles from a U.S. warship. In a statement, Central Command said, quote, CENTCOM forces launched strikes on Iranian military surveillance capabilities, communication systems, and air defense sites across Iran.
1: President Trump called Fox's Trey Inks from the Situation Room during the bombing, saying we hit them very hard.
4: Because they were unwilling to make a good faith deal at the negotiating table. And I asked the president, if they don't sign the deal, what's going to happen? And he said, we'll bomb the S out of them tomorrow night. And so clearly President Trump is keeping the military option on the table if the Iranians are unwilling to make those concessions.
1: India is upset over another U.S. strike in this conflict, one that killed three people on a ship.
5: The crew members died when a U.S. missile hit the engine room of the MT Setabello, an Indian-operated oil and chemicals tanker accused of trying to breach the blockade of Iranian ports. Their deaths confirmed today after being reported missing yesterday. India has lodged a strong protest to the strike. The U.S. said the vessel was carrying oil from Iran.
1: Fox's Jonathan Savage. While Iran insists it controls the Strait of Hormuz, blocking shipping, President Trump says a secret U.S. mission has escorted a lot of ships out, more than 200, carrying 100 million barrels of oil.
6: Late at night with no lights, because they don't have any radar, because we blasted the crap out of them.
1: Now, last night, the president posted on Truth Social a call for Republicans in Congress to approve $350 billion for the military using a reconciliation process Democrats cannot block. He also wants that to include new rules for voting, requiring ID and outlawing most mail-in balloting, and no transgender athletes in women's sports. 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
1: Something President Trump did in his first term, he may undo in his second. Could include also lead to more trade and tariff turmoil with our neighbors to the north and south.
3: President Trump says he is not looking to renew the U.S.-Mexico-Canada trade agreement when it comes up for review next month. A provision of the USMCA allows a country to withdraw from the trade pact with 6 months' notice, something the Trump administration is signaling it may do.
6: And they have to treat us better. You know, with Mexico and Canada, we have trade deficits. We should have surpluses with them. We don't need their cars. We don't need their lumber. We don't need their energy. We don't need anything.
3: Renewal negotiations have already begun between the U.S. and Mexico. At the White House, Jared Halpern, Fox News.
1: Later this hour, we'll get another inflation report expected to show a rise in wholesale prices the day after the update on consumer prices showing the highest annual rate in May in 3 years. That led to a stock market plunge, dragging the Dow down more than 900 points. But this morning, Dow futures are rising over 300. A historic night in New York. The Knicks staged the biggest comeback ever in the NBA Finals.
7: The Spurs jumped out in front early in this one as they led by 27 points at the half, the largest halftime lead by a road team in Finals history. But the Knicks began to claw their way back in the second half, taking the lead briefly before being down again with 30 seconds to go. But OG Anunoby flew in to save the day.
8: Brunson gets it, fires up a three. Shot no good, the tip is gone!
7: The call on ABC. The Knicks come back from 29 points down to win at 107-106, and they take a 3-1 lead in the series. Tony Genualdo, Fox News.
1: Game 5 will be in San Antonio Saturday night. Soccer's World Cup starts today in Mexico with two matches. Team USA plays tomorrow. I'm Dave Anthony, and this is Fox News.
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11: The TV9 First Alert forecast: showers and storms likely. Some of those strong to severe this morning. We'll warm to the upper 70s with a slight chance of storms early this evening, then clearing overnight, dropping to the upper 50s. Friday, plenty of sunshine, not nearly as humid with a high of 80. Saturday, another round of storms possible with highs in the lower 80s. From the TV9 First Alert Weather Lab, I'm Justin Roberts on News Talk 1540 KXEL.
12: Iowa City at 70 degrees with overcast skies. Mason City 62, seeing some light rain. There are showers and storms around Ames, where the temperature is 68. It's 67 in Cedar Rapids. Right now, 67 in Waterloo Cedar Falls. Winds are calm off to the north in northern portions of Blackhawk County as well as Bremer County. There are some early showers starting to fall, heavier rain further off to the west, but it stretches all the way from the Missouri border up towards the Minnesota state line, with a line of showers that is significant at this point in the Creston area up towards Jefferson, Fort Dodge, and Forest City. There is a severe thunderstorm watch for Waterloo, Cedar Falls, as well as Marshalltown, Ames, and Des Moines, and a flood watch for eastern Iowa that includes Cedar Rapids and Iowa City. From the KXCL News Center, further details about a story you heard on Wednesday during the KXCL Morning News. 74-year-old Nancy Fite was the victim of a fatal fire early on Tuesday morning in Cedar Rapids. Fire officials revealed Fite's identity yesterday afternoon. They still haven't determined what caused that fire, which happened before sunrise on Tuesday in the 2600 block of Fruitland Boulevard. One other person had serious injuries in the fire. Coming up, Market Matters from the Iowa Agribusiness Radio Network in just 30 seconds. KX.
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16: Corn's a little lower and soybeans are mixed. This is Market Matters on the Iowa Agribusiness Radio Network. I'm Dustin Hoffman. This program brought to you by Burwell Livestock. Front month corn futures right now getting about a penny lower here on the overnight. Soybeans fractionally mixed in the front months to a penny to 2 cents higher in the deferred contracts. We'll take a look at those numbers here very soon. July corn closed about a half cent lower yesterday. Soybeans rose a little over 9 cents, and Kansas City wheat was down a quarter cent. Soybeans led the way yesterday as the sell-off subsided. Technically, the markets attracted buying after prices reached an oversold position. However, the elephant in the room, favorable crop weather through the middle of June, remains a bearish fundamental. Outside markets were higher, with the U.S. launching retaliatory strikes at Iran on Tuesday, and President Trump stating the attacks will continue. On Thursday, traders will digest monthly data from the release of the USDA WASDE and crop production reports. In general, the trade expects USDA to leave production estimates unchanged while slightly tweaking ending stocks toward the bullish side. Export sales report comes out at 7:30 this morning. Looking at the livestock side, it was yet another day for the livestock complex, where the cattle contracts rallied mildly while hog contracts struggled to gain support. No cash cattle trade developed throughout the day, but packer interest could start to improve here today. Of course, the cattle markets may be watching what happens in the WASDE report coming out later on today. We'll take a look at the numbers next.
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16: On the overnight, July corn down 1.5 at 417.5. December new crop down 1.25 at 445.5. July beans were trading 0.75 cents lower at 1122.25. November new crop up 1.25 at 1139.75. Soy meal up $1.40 at 303.30 per ton. Soy oil unchanged at 75.33. Chicago wheat down 1.25 at 586.25. Kansas winter wheat is down 2.75 at 627.75. Kansas spring wheat down a nickel at 610.5. Minneapolis spring wheat up a penny at 619 even. Oats down 3.25. That's at 315.25. That's Market Matters on the Iowa Agribusiness Radio Network. I'm Dustin Huffman.
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23: Low approval. I'm Jeff Stein with today's Iowa Politics Report. Pollster Scott Rasmussen has new data for Napolitan News Service on how satisfied we are with our member of Congress. The short answer is, not very. It's been true for decades and decades that the re-election rate of members of Congress is well above 90%. This, while at the same time, public approval of Congress as a whole is mired in the basement, along with lawyers and car salesmen. So why the disconnect? We rail about the institution as a whole not doing its job, but we've always approved of the person from our area, the one we may have voted for, and would therefore vote for again. Well, that's why the Rasmussen numbers are interesting. His poll shows that Congress as a whole is still not well thought of, but we're less willing to give a pass to our hometown rep. The poll was taken Monday and Tuesday of this week with a margin of error of plus or minus 3.1 points. When asked, do you approve or disapprove of the way your own representative in Congress is doing his or her job? Only a third approved and nearly a majority disapproved. A mere 11% said they strongly approve of their own members' job performance, with 23% saying they somewhat approve. That gives us 34% approval. The largest single slice, 28%, said they somewhat disapprove, with another 20% strongly disapproving. That's the 48% disapproval, nearly half. There are 9% who do not know who their rep is, and another 9% who are not sure on the question. In a state like Iowa, with two incumbents on the ballot and two open seats, that's a trend worth watching. And with inaction in Congress generally, mostly the fault of the Senate, it could spell trouble for the GOP to retain a majority. After all, if we don't like what's happening, we tend to vote for change. And maybe this time, even in our own backyards. We asked you the same thing in today's KXEL poll question of the day, replicating the question Mr. Rasmussen asked nationally. You can weigh in yourself at KXEL.com/poll. And that's the Iowa Politics Report for Thursday, June 11, on Twitter, Instagram, Gitter, Threads, and Truth Social at Iowa Politics. I'm Jeff Stein on News Talk 1540, KXEL.
0: So when you get to the corner of Smith and Orchard, you're going
2: to
0: want to take a
2: you
0: left.
2: You are not going to
0: Then what you're
2: going to
0: do is turn onto Marcy
2: Avenue. Just broke up
0: and go past
2: and
0: the first three lights and then take the next left.
2: I don't really
0: drive
2: think
0: five
2: she's
0: more
2: happy,
0: blocks,
2: but
0: you should be there.
2: Who am I to judge, right?
0: Park
2: anyway,
0: on the right.
2: That's
0: I'll
2: what
0: see you
2: I
0: later
2: heard last
0: tonight.
2: Night.
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24: From the KCRG TV9 newsroom, I'm Beth Malicki. A Social Security field office in Decorah is now reopened. It's been closed for 6 months due to a lack of staffing when the last staff member retired last year. It's part of a national trend of so-called ghost offices due to cuts from the Trump administration. Trump and Doge slashed the federal workforce in an attempt to cut government waste, in their words. This includes cutting 8,000 jobs from the Social Security Administration. In Decorah, the closure meant people had to drive 90 minutes each way to other offices. Iowa U.S. Representative Ashley Hinson's been an avid supporter of the Doge cuts and President Trump, but now she's taking credit for the office reopening, saying she pushed Social Security leaders to fix what she called an issue. Governor Reynolds claims a new report from Auditor Rob Sand on pharmacy benefit managers is, quote, irrelevant and outdated. These PBMs are the middlemen between health insurance companies, pharmacies, and drug manufacturers. The report says PBMs misuse taxpayer dollars, pointing to payments from 2019 to 2021 that show payments from the Iowa Medicaid to PBMs vastly exceed what PBMs pay to pharmacies. Governor Reynolds said this does not reflect current oversight. In a statement, she wrote, the auditor's report makes recommendations that Iowa Medicaid already implemented more than 3 years ago, a waste of Iowa taxpayers' time and money. The state auditor is Rob Sand, who's also the Democrat running for Iowa governor. Iowans will get a piece of nearly $5 million settlement from a lab that overcharged for COVID-19 tests. 18 states investigated GS Labs for taking advantage of customers between 2020 and 2022. There were allegations the company advertised no out-of-pocket costs, but charged $49, as well as failed to deliver results within 3 days, as promised. Iowa Attorney General Brenna Byrd says $491,000 is available to Iowans who took those tests. Iowa Attorney General Brenna Byrd says $491,000 is available to Iowans who took the tests. Another $162,000 will be paid to the state. For breaking news alerts and headlines anytime.
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12: Looking at storms for this morning and this afternoon across a wide swath of Iowa. Almost the entire state is going to see some shower and storm activity based on the current trajectory of rain that's moving across central Iowa now after starting in Nebraska. We'll see highs today that make it into the mid-70s to near 80, and we're also watching for the possibility of some severe weather that could develop with this line of storms. Things quiet down during the evening. There is still a slight chance of storms early before skies clear. Lows will drop into the upper 50s. Then for Friday, highs will be in the low to mid 80s under mostly sunny skies. Saturday, storms become likely once again with a high of 81 degrees. And Sunday, mostly sunny, the high 73. This hour in Olwine, it's 66 degrees. Currently in Marshalltown, 67. It's also 67 in Cedar Rapids and 67 right now in Waterloo Cedar Falls.
2: This is a Bloomberg Money Minute. To the chagrin of bar owners, young people are upending an old tradition, happy hour.
4: Unlike going to a bar, there's no hangovers. They just feel better after a gym class.
2: Yes, Bloomberg Pursuit's journalist Sarah Rappaport said after a gym class. She's talking about new research from market intelligence firm Mintel showing spending by young people on gym memberships and classes jumped 30% last year.
4: It's both a health decision, and they're also looking for a community in places that they can't find at the bar because more and more young people don't drink.
2: Meaning younger people at the bar tend to see mostly older people. Rappaport says another reason for the switch is COVID.
4: For the Gen Z who went to college from the pandemic and they had to, you know, work out from home with YouTube videos, they really want to go work out with other people.
2: Some are even organizing social gatherings around workouts.
4: We're hiring out the whole studios, spending thousands of dollars to rent out the equipment, have mocktails. Instead of going to the bar, they'll bring their girlfriends to a Pilates class.
2: That's a different happy hour. Andrew O'Day, Bloomberg Radio.
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17: 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United States birth rates have dropped 22% since 2007, the exact year the iPhone showed up. A second study across 128 countries found the same slump everywhere phones took over. The theory? We're scrolling instead of, socializing. Elon Musk is so spooked, he has fathered at least 14 kids himself. A one-man baby boom. My take? That glowing rectangle is the third wheel in your marriage. It never goes to sleep. So tonight, try one thing. Charge your phone in the kitchen, not on the nightstand. Your relationship and maybe your family tree will thank you. Start your day with my free newsletter. It's 5-star rated. 1 million folks love it. 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
12: News Talk 1540 KXCL, where Iowa comes to talk. The 2026 World Cup begins today. The U.S., Canada, and Mexico will host soccer games during the world's most watched sporting event. Kyle Nelson is executive director for the Cedar Valley Soccer Club and joins us this morning. Thanks for being with us.
20: Hey, appreciate you taking the time to have me.
12: So how do you frame this moment as somebody who's involved in soccer every day?
20: The last time our country hosted, it was 1994. I believe I was 9 years old, so I don't recall too much of it at the time. So I think any opportunity you have to host the world's biggest soccer event in our country is a massive pull and massive importance for soccer in the United States.
3: I do remember something about 1994 and the World Cup that year, and the prediction was that soccer would be something that more and more Americans would embrace. There are a lot of people that do. This week on our website, the World Cup was the subject of a poll, and we asked our listeners how interested they were. This will not make you all that happy. Over 70% of the respondents said that they weren't following along in the build-up to the event and didn't plan to. So it hasn't piqued everybody's interest, but you're talking to folks that are listening this morning. Some of them maybe participated in that poll or feel that way. So make your case. Why should they be interested?
20: Make my case. So, I mean, 1994 was a big crucial point. The U.S. men's national team made the quarterfinals, lost to the eventual champion Brazil, weren't expected to get out of group play. You know, and I think you could argue that Soccer United States has had its ups and downs. The men didn't make the World Cup a couple World Cups ago, which I think set us back a little bit. But it's the most popular youth sport in the United States right now. You know, participation is super high when they're little. It's just a running, jumping, kicking, chasing type of thing. I think once the event kicks off and the coverage hits, and then you see the red, white, and blue, I think people will tune in, just like the Olympics, right? I'm not a big Olympics, Winter Olympics, Summer Olympics guy, but as soon as you see United States red, white, and blue, everyone tunes in, everyone starts paying attention. And I think we've got a really talented young squad of players that can make a deep run in this World Cup.
3: We're talking with Kyle Nelson, who's the executive director of the Cedar Valley Soccer Club, with the World Cup beginning and hosted by not only the United States, but Canada and Mexico. So very North American-centric when it comes to the times when the games are going to be on, very accessible for people. When it comes to the game itself, I'm sure that you've been connected with soccer for your whole life, as far back as you can remember. For people that haven't, what's important to figuring out what they're seeing if they're watching on television?
20: Sure. I mean, I don't want to say non-traditional, but it's just a different activity. You know, in America, we're so used to sports and activities having so many points, so many scores, football, basketball. So I think when you watch soccer, I think you have to appreciate how incredibly talented these players are to be able to run full speed, dribble a soccer ball, bring it out of the air, hit a ball 40, 50 yards in the air, knock it down, and then have, you know, a bunch of guys chasing you as well, you know, trying to hit you and tackle you too. So I think when you watch the game, I think you have to appreciate, you know, possession, teams that can keep it. You know, when you have it, you don't get scored on, right? So anytime that ball gets into the attacking third, you know, a cross, a shot, I mean, that's a moment. It's a really critical moment. It's kind of like hockey a little bit. Every shot could be the one that wins the game, right? So really, really learn to appreciate really good attacking play and skillful players, I think, is important.
3: What's the atmosphere been like around teams that are part of the Cedar Valley Soccer Club as coaches get the chance to point to these games, again, that are going to be very accessible? There are four games on Saturday, so you could spend the whole day watching, and I'm guessing it's a tremendous coaching opportunity.
20: Yeah, I think for us, with it being in the United States, you know, 4 years ago it was in Qatar, and games were early morning, so we either had to record the games, you had to stay up late and watch them. So now the games, I believe, are anywhere from, you know, 2 p.m. to 9 p.m., so they're going to be super accessible for people across North America, which is great. And for us, I think anytime you have an opportunity to watch soccer, and soccer is on TV and it's the prime thing. I mean, during the summer, you know, NBA finals are winding down. There's not really much competition for activity. So we encourage our players to go watch, obviously support United States, but we also have a huge contingent of Bosnian and Croatian families in the Cedar Valley as well. So, you know, a lot of our kids and families will also be cheering on those countries as they compete in the World Cup as well.
3: What is the participation rate like when it comes to soccer in the Cedar Valley?
20: You know, I think, you know, our club alone has around 2,000, 2,200 players that participate between a recreational and competitive experience. Obviously, there's, you know, hundreds and hundreds of adults that continue to play soccer. There's all kinds of kids in this community that play now. How engaged they are all the time, I can't speak. But I think you're going to see a lot of people tuning in, a lot of curious people to see what this whole thing's about. And the closest games for us would be Kansas City. So I know a lot of people are traveling to Kansas City. I've heard some of our families are going to, you know, Seattle or Los Angeles to watch games. I wish the ticket prices were a little more affordable at this time. But I think if you have the opportunity to be in a location and tailgate or just be around this culture, it's also going to bring, you know, hundreds of thousands of people into the country, hopefully, to help really stir excitement for soccer in the United States.
3: You mentioned ticket prices, and that has been a topic of conversation because they are more than they have been at previous World Cups, to, I think, be generous about it.
20: Absolutely.
3: Are those families that you've heard from going because they view this as sort of a once-in-a-lifetime opportunity?
20: I think so. I mean, and like I said, some of the Bosnian and Croatian families, I think that they don't get opportunities to see their home country play very much. And now they're here, and they're playing in a World Cup. So I think a lot of them are viewing this as an opportunity of, hey, we're going to go spend a couple days. And, you know, hopefully it's not the only once-in-a-lifetime opportunity, but to be able to see them play in their own country right now is big time. So I know they had a lottery to get tickets, and it was, you know, you had to apply. And then, you know, I was unfortunate. I didn't get tickets this time, so I was pretty disappointed. But, you know, we're going to probably go to Kansas City for a week and see if we can pick up a game or something like that. So
3: Kyle Nelson, executive director of the Cedar Valley Soccer Club, as the World Cup begins. Kyle, thanks so much for giving us some insights.
20: No, absolutely, Tim. Appreciate it. And hopefully we can talk in a month and the United States had a deep run in the World Cup.
3: This is the station where Iowa comes to talk. 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
3: Another wet day expected across Iowa, but we do have a forecast that's going to be both cooler and drier ahead. We'll tell you when we get to see some of that drier, cooler condition as we continue on taking a look at the TV9 First Alert forecast within the next 10 minutes. And also coming up, we'll have a Bloomberg Small Business Report and today's Fox Daily Snapshot for this 11th day of June, 2026. In sports last night, the Lansing Lugnuts rallied past the Cedar Rapids Colonels 9-8 in 10 innings, and we'll find out more about that in the next half hour as well as the KXCL Morning News continues. Now the latest from Fox. Good morning, KXCL News Time, 7:30.
6: I'm CJ Papa. For a second straight night, U.S. forces launched strikes into Iran.
7: USS Michael Murphy, a guided missile destroyer, launching Tomahawks into Iran, hitting targets outside the capital. In a statement, Central Command said, quote, CENTCOM forces launched strikes on Iranian military surveillance capabilities, communication systems, and air defense sites across Iran.
6: Fox's Lucas Tomlinson at the White House. Strikes follow the downing of a U.S. Army helicopter earlier this week.
8: My understanding is that there's a new equation for the Iranians because they were unwilling to make a good faith deal at the negotiating table. And I asked the president, if they don't sign the deal, what's going to happen? And he said, we'll bomb the S out of them tomorrow night.
6: President Trump calling Fox's Trey Yanks from the Situation Room. More than 150 million Americans under the risk of severe storms today in at least 20 states. 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
22: With the Bloomberg Small Business Report, I'm John Tucker. More small business owners are struggling with significant and unpredictable hikes in fuel prices, which are proving tough to absorb or pass on to customers. That is the big reason why an index of small business optimism has now erased almost all of the gains seen since President Trump was elected for a second term. The National Federation of Independent Business Optimism Index shows that rising prices and economic uncertainty due to the Iran war continue to hang over companies, with 70% of small business owners reporting supply chain disruptions affected their business. The share of owners citing inflation as their most important business problem climbed for a third straight month, and the net share of owners raising selling prices climbed to 36%. That's the highest in more than 3 years. And despite all the excitement about artificial intelligence, only 16% of small business owners plan to make capital outlays. That's the Bloomberg Small Business Report.
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11: 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Today is German Chocolate Cake Day, but it was not invented by the Germans. American baker Samuel

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3: The TV9 First Alert forecast: showers and storms likely, some of those strong to severe this morning. We'll warm to the upper 70s with a slight chance of storms early this evening, then clearing overnight, dropping to the upper 50s. Friday, plenty of sunshine, not nearly as humid with a high of 80. Saturday, another round of storms possible with highs in the lower 80s. From the TV9 First Alert Weather Lab, I'm Justin Roberts on News Talk 1540 KXEL.
4: The heaviest areas of rain right now are really in that Interstate 35 corridor in southern Iowa up through the Des Moines metro area, then to the north and west of Des Moines towards Fort Dodge and Boone and Jefferson. And as you move further to the north, the strength of those storms diminishes, but there are still some significant showers from Hampton back toward Mason City and Forest City. So this heavier line of storms stretches all the way from Missouri to Minnesota across Iowa from south to north. Current conditions include Independence reporting 67 degrees with some fog in Charles City right now, 64, 67 in Cedar Rapids, and 67 currently in Waterloo Cedar Falls. From the KXCL News Center, Cedar Falls authorities shared details of an incident which had some effect on traffic blocking the southbound lanes of Highway 58 early Wednesday morning. We told you about this yesterday during the KXCL morning news. At approximately 3:50 a.m. yesterday, Cedar Falls Public Safety was called to a single vehicle accident at the Waterloo Road overpass. The vehicle there was on fire. Public safety provided medical attention to the driver and extinguished the fire. There were minor injuries reported for that driver. It took several hours to clean up the accident scene. Coming up, as the KXCL morning news continues, you'll hear about funding for a Northeast Iowa Social Security office. We'll get that story from our coverage partners at TV9 during their next update, which comes to you in about 7.5 minutes. Also coming up as the KXCL morning news rolls on, Fox's Chad Pergram with a speaker's lobby feature.
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7: I'm Chad Pergram with the Speaker's Lobby. There's not much that's sweet in politics these days, except for one thing in the Senate chamber, the candy desk. There's a desk in the Senate that's designated as a sort of congressional confectionery. This special desk is a repository of various candies. In fact, senators fight over who gets to be a keeper of the desk. Their charge is to make sure it's stocked with treats and chocolates. Homeland Security Secretary Mark Wayne Mullen held the candy desk, but when he departed the Senate to run DHS, GOP Oklahoma Senator Alan Armstrong took over Mullen's seat, and perhaps more importantly, his desk in the Senate chamber, and in this case, the candy desk. Shortly after Oklahoma Governor Kevin Stitt appointed Armstrong, the drawer in the desk temporarily ran out of chocolate. Senators and staff noticed immediately. They informed Armstrong that he must keep the candy desk stocked at all times. So what's in the desk now? Watermelon Jolly Ranchers, bit of honey, assorted chocolates, banana Laffy Taffy, Nerds, and gummy clusters. With the Speaker's Lobby, Chad Pergram, Fox News.
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10: 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I'm Riley Smith. Concerns are rising as the U.S. oil reserve

0: 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We'll have more right after this.
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1: A night of hit.
2: Jewish.
1: After hit. After hit. 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Live.
0: While still elevated, oil prices have dipped slightly, well off the high water mark we saw back in April. Patrick DeHaan, the senior petroleum analyst with GasBuddy.com, says there are several things helping oil prices.
3: We do see some oil still flowing through, or I should say around, the Strait of Hormuz. The Saudi pipeline, the East-West pipeline, with a capacity of 7 million barrels a day, has been fully loaded since really late March. Saudi's long-standing contingency plan for keeping oil flowing has been to utilize their backup pipeline, which redirects oil around the strait into the Red Sea port of Yanbu. That is likely keeping downward pressure, or at least some pressure, on oil from rising more significantly.
0: Oil prices are also being helped by China, which over the past couple of months reduced its import consumption dramatically, falling from 11 million barrels of oil a day before the war to a little over 9 million barrels in April. DeHaan added that those numbers could drop even more in June. One of the bigger concerns right now is the U.S. Strategic Reserve, which continues to decline roughly 8 to 10 million barrels weekly.
3: That should be concerning, because at the end of these releases, by later this year, potentially late summer, the inventory drawdowns are going to be over, and the U.S. SPR will be far less filled. And that is likely going to be somewhat of a concern moving forward, because it will put the U.S. In a more vulnerable position if there is another disruption or development like the Strait of Hormuz situation.
0: When it comes to fuel prices, DeHaan noted the West Coast continues to pay some of the highest prices in the nation. For the World of Agriculture on the Iowa...
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6: Electricity will be the constraint for AI expansion.
5: Ted Shi is executive vice president at Delta Electronics, the third heaviest weight company on the Taiwan Stock Exchange. In an exclusive conversation with Bloomberg's Stephen Engel, Shi says one of the biggest constraints in scaling up AI expansion is the electricity crunch.
6: Bring your own power for the new data center. What does that mean? This also creates another business opportunity. What is that? Microgrid system.
5: She explains the new Trump administration rule to bring your own power means more microgrid system opportunities. And it's not just in Taiwan. Surging power requirements for artificial intelligence are causing a massive global energy crunch, including in the U.S. Research by S&P Global finds while power grids have excess generating capacity for now, U.S. data center electricity consumption is projected to more than double by 2030, and that will outpace grid capacity. Amy Morris, Bloomberg Radio.
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7: My dad wasn't much for words, but there were three key principles he taught me, and they all had to do with respect. One of these principles was, don't keep people waiting. He said, when you keep someone waiting, you're telling them that their time is worth nothing. He said, it's very disrespectful. I didn't understand until much later in my life that all my dad's key principles had to do with one thing, respect. There's an epidemic in America today, an epidemic of disrespect. What can you do today to make America a better nation? Be respectful to others. I'm Jerry Stewart, and that was One Moment in America.
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11: From the KCRG TV9 newsroom, I'm Beth Malicki. A Social Security field office in Decorah is now reopened. It's been closed for 6 months due to a lack of staffing when the last staff member retired last year. It's part of a national trend of so-called ghost offices due to cuts from the Trump administration.

0: The National Weather Service in Des Moines has issued a severe thunderstorm warning for western Poweshiek County in central Iowa, eastern Polk County in central Iowa, eastern Story County in central Iowa, southeastern Hardin County in central Iowa, Marshall County in central Iowa, northern Marion County in south central Iowa, western Tama County in central Iowa, northwestern Mahaska County in south central Iowa, southwestern Grundy County in central Iowa, Jasper County in central Iowa, until 8:30 a.m. At 7:44 a.m., severe thunderstorms were located along a line extending from near Story City to Swan, moving east at 60 miles per hour. Hazard, 60 miles per hour wind gusts and nickel-size hail. This is a radar-indicated threat. The following impacts are expected. Expect damage to roofs, siding, and trees. Locations impacted include Marshalltown, Newton, Greenell, Nevada, Grundy Center, Mitchellville, Colfax, Monroe, Prairie City, State Center, Conrad, Baxter, Iowa Speedway, Meskwaki Casino, Rock Creek Lake, Glanbrook, LeGrand, Maxwell, Colo, and Melbourne. This includes Interstate 80 between mile markers 148 and 190. For your protection, move to an interior room on the lowest floor of a building. A tornado watch remains in effect until 3 p.m. for central and south central Iowa. Repeating, a severe thunderstorm warning has been issued until 8:30 a.m. for the following counties in Iowa: Grundy, Hardin, Jasper, Mahaska, Marion, Marshall, Polk, Poweshiek, Story, and Tama.
1: This is a Bloomberg Money Minute. It's costing a lot more to host that summer cookout. Anyone who has had folks over for a barbecue recently has almost certainly noticed higher prices at the grocery store. The cost of hot dogs are up more than 18% from a year ago. Ground beef has risen almost 15%, and soda has soared north of 11%, according to retail data provider Spins. Even barbecue sauce has jumped close to 12%. Stu Leonard Jr. of Northeast Grocers, Stu Leonard, says he's caught in the middle between his supply and his shoppers.
2: Sales are brisk, customers are buying, but they're also complaining. Okay, they're complaining about the prices of food right now. And not only just food, but I think their overall expenses in their normal lives.
1: A combination of factors, including the Iran war to bad weather, are pushing up grocery prices. Cal Poly agribusiness professor Ricky Volpe says food is going to become less affordable and consumers should be prepared for it. Courtney Donahoe, Bloomberg Radio.
3: Well, you heard the announcement from the National Weather Service about a severe thunderstorm warning, which has been issued, including Grundy County, also Marshall County, portions of Tama, Poweshiek, Story counties, and looking at that area further to the west, portions of Story and Polk and Boone counties, all with a tornado warning that had been issued from the National Weather Service. That's an area of concern with this storm that is coming towards eastern Iowa and that has a history of creating flash flooding, because there are some flash flood warnings that have been issued for southwestern Iowa in the area where the storm has already passed through. But it will be an active weather day, particularly this morning and into the afternoon, with strong to severe storm potential. There could be some new storm development in the afternoon before clearing, and then calmer weather arrives, and we'll see a forecast this evening into tomorrow that will be a little bit quieter. Highs today will be in the mid-70s to near 80, and tomorrow around 80 for a high once again. Then another storm chance comes our way on Saturday before cooler conditions Sunday and into the days that follow. Latest conditions in eastern Iowa include Vinton at 68 degrees with overcast skies. Right now, the temperature in Newton at 68. It's 67 in Cedar Rapids, 67 in Waterloo Cedar Falls. And again, a severe thunderstorm warning covering a variety of counties in eastern Iowa, including Hardin, Grundy, Marshall, Jasper, Story, Marion, Tama, and Poweshiek counties, at least in part, covered by this latest severe thunderstorm.
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13: 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Google-backed biotech company Verily is seeking federal approval to control disease-carrying mosquito populations by releasing specially bred male mosquitoes using a technique dating back to the 1950s. When released into the wild, sterile males mate with females, producing eggs that fail to hatch, gradually reducing local mosquito populations. The approach aims to reduce the incidence of diseases such as dengue and Zika without heavy reliance on chemical pesticides. The program could involve roughly 32 million mosquitoes. I'm Ken Chester.
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3: It's time for sports on KXCL. There were big swings in Wednesday's game between the Cedar Rapids Colonels and the Lansing Lugnuts. For the Colonels, it ended up as a swing and a miss. Lansing finished on top 9-8 in 10 innings. Cedar Rapids faced a 6-3 deficit after 4 innings, but going to the ninth, the Colonels were ahead 8-6. They couldn't hold on, even though they cut down the potential winning run at the plate in the bottom of the ninth. That only delayed the eventual outcome, starting the bottom of the tenth with a runner on second, a wild pitch, and then an RBI single. The game ended in Lansing's favor. The Lugnuts got the win despite making 4 fielding errors. A key Colonels error in the ninth helped to set up the Lugnuts' comeback. Cedar Rapids has another chance against the Lugnuts tonight at 6:05. The Wilmer Stingers are coming to Riverfront Stadium at 6:35 tonight, weather permitting. Wilmer is 6-9 so far this summer. The Waterloo Bucks are 6-8. Waterloo has been off since Sunday. Their loss that afternoon was the team's 5th straight after opening the season 6-3. Waterloo's next 5 games are at home before a long trip that includes going north of the border to Thunder Bay, Ontario. Major League Baseball yesterday, the Minnesota Twins beat the Detroit Tigers 6-4. It was the St. Louis Cardinals over the New York Mets 9-2. The White Sox winners against Atlanta 2-1, while the Texas Rangers downed the Kansas City Royals 6-4. That game went 10 innings. The Colorado Rockies 3-2 winners against the Chicago Cubs. The Athletics edged the Milwaukee Brewers 4-3. The NBA Finals series continued, and the New York Knicks now have a stranglehold through 4 games. Last night, a big comeback for New York for a 107-106 victory over the San Antonio Spurs. The Knicks need just one more win. They lead the series 3 games to 1. A hammer throw of 74.4 meters was cause for celebration for Iowa Hawkeye track and field last night. That throw made Ryan Johnson an All-American for the fourth time in his college career. Johnson finished third in the hammer throw at the NCAA championships. His throw is a school best in the event. And Iowa State Wrestling officially announced six additions to its roster Wednesday. The Cyclones added four from the transfer portal plus two high school prospects. The transfers include former Oklahoma State Cowboys Braden Thompson and Rin Sakamoto. Aiden Smith of Rutgers and Drew Ayala from Iowa comes over to Iowa State. The incoming freshman California native Thunder Lewis and Liam Kelly of Illinois. 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
0: The National Weather Service in Des Moines has issued a severe thunderstorm warning for southeastern Story County in central Iowa, Marshall County in central Iowa, western Tama County in central Iowa, southwestern Grundy County in central Iowa, northern Jasper County in central Iowa, until 8:45 a.m. At 7:54 a.m., a severe thunderstorm was located over Collins, or 10 miles southeast of Nevada, moving east at 60 miles per hour. Hazard, 70 miles per hour wind gusts and nickel-size hail. This is a radar-indicated threat. The following impacts are expected. Expect considerable tree damage. Damage is likely to mobile homes, roofs, and outbuildings. Locations impacted include Marshalltown, Nevada, State Center, Conrad, Baxter, Meskwaki Casino, Glanbrook, LeGrand, Maxwell, Colo, Melbourne, Garwin, Gilman, Albion, Collins, Rhodes, Mingo, Liscomb, Montour, and Laurel. For your protection, move to an interior room on the lowest floor of a building. A tornado watch remains in effect until 3 p.m. for central Iowa. Repeating, a severe thunderstorm warning has been issued until 8:45 a.m. for the following counties in Iowa: Grundy, Jasper, Marshall, Story, and Tama.
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19: Electricity will be the constraint for AI expansion.
18: Ted Shi is executive vice president at Delta Electronics, the third heaviest weighed company on the Taiwan Stock Exchange. In an exclusive conversation with Bloomberg's Stephen Engel, Shi says one of the biggest constraints in scaling up AI expansion is the electricity crunch.
19: Bring your own power for the new data center. What does that mean? This also creates another business opportunity. What is that? Microgrid system.
18: She explains the new Trump administration rule to bring your own power means more microgrid system opportunities. And it's not just in Taiwan. Surging power requirements for artificial intelligence are causing a massive global energy crunch, including in the U.S. Research by S&P Global finds while power grids have excess generating capacity for now, U.S. data center electricity consumption is projected to more than double by 2030, and that will outpace grid capacity. Amy Morris, Bloomberg Radio.
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3: Watching severe thunderstorms on the radar on this Thursday morning. They're tracking towards the Cedar Valley from areas of Story County around Nevada and further to the south as well. Latest severe thunderstorm warning just issued that you heard from the National Weather Service is tracking up the Iowa Highway 330 corridor, affecting Marshalltown. Gladbrook is in the path of this storm, as well as portions of Grundy County. And there's a wider area that's also under a severe thunderstorm warning that extends a little further north up towards Grundy Center and further to the south as well, just outside of the Tama-Toledo area currently. But be aware that there is a severe thunderstorm warning that covers a wide area of Iowa, including portions of Hardin, Grundy, Marshall, Jasper, Marion, Story, Tama, and Poweshiek counties. That severe thunderstorm warning is in effect right now. We'll have more updates as they become available. KXEL News Time, 8 o'clock.
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21: The U.S. will be hitting Iran very hard tonight again. I'm Dave Anthony, Fox News. President Trump just posted that on Truth Social a short time ago and then tells Fox,
22: they have no defense. They can't do anything about it.
21: Saying Iran is decimated.
22: They're dying to make a deal. They want to make a deal so badly.
21: Now, the president also wrote in his post he wants to take Iran's Karg Island and their oil infrastructure, but he also tells Fox,
22: I don't know that America has the stomach for it, to be honest with you. You're going to make a fortune, but I don't know that America has the stomach. I think they'd like to see us come home.
21: Now, the president also says for the second night in a row, the U.S. hit Iran very hard.
23: Rather than trying to force the Iranians into a deal that they've been unwilling to make so far, the president is now targeting these critical assets belonging to the Iranian regime. What we saw last night, broadly a shaping operation. You see the radar systems and the air defense systems taken out by not only Tomahawk missiles, but the fighter jets that were in the skies of Iran.
21: Fox's Trey Yingston, Tel Aviv, Iran. Iran has retaliated and says the ceasefire has been rendered practically meaningless.
24: Iranian strikes targeted locations in Bahrain, Kuwait, and Jordan, all countries with a U.S. military presence. Kuwait condemned what it called sinful aggressions from Iran.
21: That's Fox's Jonathan Savage. We got another inflation update a little bit ago, this time at the wholesale level.
25: Coming in hotter than Wall Street expected.
21: Producer prices rose 1.1% last month from April.
25: As for year-over-year, we came in 6.5%. The street was looking for 6.4%, just a slight tick above expectations.
21: Fox Business Network, Cheryl Cassoni. That May rate is the biggest annual price increase since November 2022, but the core wholesale inflation rate, which excludes food and energy costs, rose less than expected. On Wall Street, stock futures are rising the day after the report on spiking consumer prices triggered a huge market sell-off. Oil prices are up slightly. 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
20: Now, this 25th anniversary of 9/11, the Tunnel to Towers Foundation remains committed to honoring the heroes shaped by that day. Heroes like NYPD Detective Victor Vargas, a U.S. Air Force veteran who died from pancreatic cancer after serving in the World Trade Center recovery efforts. Tunnel to Towers honored Detective Vargas by paying off the family's mortgage. 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
21: It could be a nasty day in parts of the Midwest, again, with a high risk of severe storms from Missouri up to Wisconsin to Michigan.
29: It follows Wednesday's storm that spawned tornado warnings across Illinois and Kansas, as well as parts of Missouri and Iowa. Stretching more than 350 miles, the storm knocked out power to hundreds of thousands of customers and caused more than 1,000 flight delays or cancellations at Chicago's two major airports. Barns collapsed in Wisconsin. Buildings were crushed in rural northern Missouri. Tanya J. Powell, Fox News.
21: Soccer's World Cup starts today in Mexico. Team USA plays its opening match tomorrow, taking on Paraguay in Los Angeles, one of many matches that will be played in the U.S., so there's a lot of security in place.
30: White House World Cup Task Force Director Andrew Giuliani says a big focus has been on counter-drone capability.
31: All 78 matches will have drone mitigation, so keeping drones from actually going into the stadium. There'll be a three-mile-wide temporary flight restriction for those as well.
30: Giuliani told the Fox News Rundown podcast the president allowed the Iranian team into the U.S. to play in the World Cup. However, there were people in Iran's football delegation connected to the IRGC who were not allowed.
31: And we are not going to allow a World Cup or a soccer tournament to be an excuse to allow people that are connected to the Revolutionary Guard in Iran to come into the United States of America.
30: He confirmed soccer fans from Iran are not allowed in either. Jessica Rosenthal, Fox News.
21: Today's opening matches south of the border are Mexico versus South Africa That's this afternoon. Then tonight, South Korea takes on Czechia. Last night, history was made in the NBA Finals.
1: The Knicks pull off the miracle comeback and lead it 3-1.
21: The call on ABC, the Spurs blew the biggest finals lead ever, up by 29 points in the second half. They lost to the Knicks 107-106. New York hit the game-winning shot with a second to go. Game 5 will be Saturday night in San Antonio. I'm Dave Anthony. This is Fox News.
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6: From the KCRG TV9 newsroom, I'm Beth Malicki. A Social Security field office in Decorah is now reopened. It's been closed for 6 months due to a lack of staffing when the last staff member retired last year. It's part of a national trend of so-called ghost offices due to cuts from the Trump administration. Trump and Doge slashed the federal workforce in an attempt to cut government waste, in their words. This includes cutting 8,000 jobs from the Social Security Administration. In Decorah, the closure meant people had to drive 90 minutes each way to other offices. Iowa U.S. Representative Ashley Hinson's been an avid supporter of the Doge cuts and President Trump, but now she's taking credit for the office reopening, saying she pushed Social Security leaders to fix what she called an issue. Governor Reynolds claims a new report from Auditor Rob Sand on pharmacy benefit managers is, quote, irrelevant and outdated. These PBMs are the middlemen between health insurance companies, pharmacies, and drug manufacturers. The report says PBMs misuse taxpayer dollars, pointing to payments from 2019 to 2021 that show payments from the Iowa Medicaid to PBMs vastly exceed what PBMs pay to pharmacies. Governor Reynolds said this does not reflect current oversight. In a statement, she wrote, "The auditor's report makes recommendations that Iowa Medicaid already implemented more than 3 years ago, a waste of Iowa taxpayers' time and money." The state auditor is Rob Sand, who's also the Democrat running for Iowa governor. Iowans will get a piece of nearly $5 million settlement from a lab that overcharged for COVID-19 tests. 18 states investigated GS Labs for taking advantage of customers between 2020 and 2022. There were allegations the company advertised no out-of-pocket costs, but charged $49, as well as failed to deliver results within 3 days, as promised. Iowa Attorney General Brenna Byrd says $491,000 is available to Iowans who took those tests. Iowa Attorney General Brenna Byrd says $491,000 is available to Iowans who took the tests. Another $162,000 will be paid to the state. For breaking news alerts and headlines anytime, download the KCRG TV9 News app.
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8: The TV9 First Alert forecast, showers and storms likely, some of those strong to severe this morning. We'll warm to the upper 70s with a slight chance of storms early this evening, then clearing overnight, dropping to the upper 50s. Friday, plenty of sunshine, not nearly as humid with a high of 80. Saturday, another round of storms possible with highs in the lower 80s. From the TV9 First Alert Weather Lab, I'm Justin Roberts on News Talk 1540 KXEL.
9: The Eastern Iowa temperature is 67 degrees. From KXEL.
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12: 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Tell them Bill sent you today. On a Thursday, the Justice Department has launched an investigation into California's chaotic voting procedures, and Democrats are not happy about it. In fact, Sacramento will not comply with the U.S. Attorney's request for information. The Constitution gives each state the power to regulate voting. However, the feds have oversight to make sure states do not allow cheating. The progressive left and its media enablers are screaming that charges of fraud in California are, quote, baseless. But how would they know? There hasn't been an investigation. A phony assessment of California's voting standards is baseless. Reality is another matter. Now, I have no evidence there was fraud in the Golden State. Here's what I do know. You can register to vote on Election Day itself in California with little or no documentation that you are a resident or even a citizen of the country. Anyone can collect mail-in votes and take them to county offices in sacks or packages. Undocumented folks can get California driver's licenses they then use to register to vote. The deadline to have your vote counted in California, a week after Election Day. 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
0: Good morning. Thanks for joining us on this Thursday, 11th day of June, 2026. KXEL News Time approaching 12 minutes past 8. Thanks for being along. In the 10 o'clock hour, KXEL's Tim Harwood will be speaking with Kyle Nelson of the Cedar Valley Soccer Club. The World Cup getting underway across the North American continent. You'll hear about it coming up in the 10 o'clock hour. Also in the 10 o'clock hour, Dustin Hoffman of the Iowa Agribusiness Radio Network will be along with today's RFD 1540 conversation. I'll be recording our final Iowa Talking Points, the candidates program of the primary election season, a postmortem, if you will. We'll be doing that in the TV studio today so you can hear it here on KXEL in the coming days. So while I'm taking care of that business, please enjoy this latest edition of This Week on Capitol Hill with Tony Perkins, the program typically heard Sunday mornings at 9 on KXEL.
11: Welcome to This Week on Capitol Hill, your insider's guide to the stories shaping Washington and the world. I'm your host, Tony Perkins. Well, this week marked the halfway point of the 2026 primary election season, and if the results are any indication, some long-held political assumptions may be facing a serious challenge. From California's gubernatorial race to debates over America's relationship with Israel to a renewed emphasis on family policy, the transformation of the political landscape appears to be continuing. Well, this past Tuesday was the biggest primary day of the election cycle so far. Nowhere were the results more surprising than California, where a political shift of potential seismic proportions may be underway.
2: We're just getting started. This is the first stage, but the fight really starts tomorrow to bring the change to California that we so desperately need. But I'm very confident we're going to make it happen. Change is coming to California.
11: That was Steve Hilton, Republican candidate for governor in California, who, as we head into the weekend, continues to lead, despite California's notoriously slow ballot counting process. We'll get an analysis of Tuesday's results and examine the trends emerging as we move toward the midterm elections with Andy Walworth of Real Clear Politics. Another longstanding assumption facing a fresh approach is America's military support for Israel.
3: This week, legislation was introduced in Congress that would fundamentally reshape U.S.-Israel relations by ending America's military assistance to Israel. What's remarkable is that the proposal comes from Republicans and reflects a position Israeli Prime Minister Benjamin Netanyahu has publicly embraced.
13: Well, we appreciate the aid that was given. We appreciate what is happening now. We appreciate President Trump's resolute stand. We appreciate all that. But I think it's time that we ended over time an agreed schedule. American military aid and move from aid to partnership.
3: Now, the author of the legislation, Indiana Congressman Marlon Stutzman, joins me in studio to explain the proposal and why he believes the time has come for a new chapter in the U.S.-Israel relationship. And is Pride Month losing some of its political momentum? Several governors have moved beyond simply remaining silent this June and are instead actively promoting policies that strengthen marriage, children, and the nuclear family. Nebraska Governor Jim Pillen joins us to discuss why. Also, House Speaker Mike Johnson also will be joining us to talk about Reconciliation 2.0, which passed the Senate in the early hours of Friday morning.
14: On this vote, the yeas are 52, the nays are 47, and this bill, as amended, is passed.
3: In addition to the all-night session that the Senate had, we'll discuss with the Speaker what will be included in Reconciliation 3.0, as well as the looming debate over the extension of Section 702 of the Foreign Intelligence Surveillance Act, which failed to gain approval in the Senate this week. All of that and more coming up on This Week on Capitol Hill.
15: Today's edition of This Week on Capitol Hill is being presented by AARP.
3: Well, as I mentioned, this week marks the halfway point of the primary election season. Conventional wisdom says the party in power loses political ground in the midterm elections. And a recent survey of K Street leaders, that's Washington's lobbying class, shows 61% expect Republicans to lose their congressional majority in November. Now, history may support that view, but do the current political trends? California's primary results suggest voters may be more willing to challenge established political patterns than many analysts expect. So what should we make of this week's results, and what do they tell us about the road ahead? Joining us now to help sort through all the numbers and the trends is Andy Woolworth. He's Chief Content Officer of Real Clear Politics Media. Andy, welcome to This Week on Capitol Hill.
16: Hey, Tony, thanks for having me on. Appreciate it.
3: Well, let's jump right into it. What are the key takeaways? What do you see from this week's primary election results? I mean, we're halfway through the season.
16: Yeah, well, I mean, of course, the marquee event was California, so we might as well start there. In some ways, it was surprising. In some ways, it was not surprising. The polls, Real Clear averages, sort of held up pretty much. So it looks like what we're looking at right now, there'll be this runoff between Javier Becerra and Steve Hilton. Hilton's the Republican. You have Tom Steyer in third place. He's the billionaire. He spent more than $200 million of his own money. But it's not that close, so it looks like that will be the runoff. They take a long time to count their votes in California. So that we won't have these certified elections until July 10th, which is more than a month away. But I would be surprised if these numbers change that much. In the mayor's race, which was the other marquee race, it looks like Karen Bass, she's about 35% right now. Spencer Pratt, at 29%, Nitya Raman, who was a member of the Democratic Socialists of America, she's at 23%. So the good news here for both Hilton and Pratt is that they are very likely to be in the runoff. It looks like that's going to happen. I think the bad news is that it doesn't look like there was sort of a hidden vote for either one of them, because what we saw sort of was roughly in line with the polls before the election. What sometimes you see is that there are voters who get into the polling booth and they pull the lever for a candidate they didn't tell the pollsters about. That happened with Trump. He called it the Trump shy voters, if you remember. Mm-hmm. But I think what you can expect now is that Hilton will pick up all those Chad Bianco voters. There was about 11% of the electorate. He was the other Republican in the race. That only gets into about 38-40%. California, I think, remains a very blue state. So, Tony, I would be, it would be a surprise if either of the Republicans made it into office. But I do think it's going to be very interesting. And it does show that there is a general dissatisfaction with the status quo, even in a place like California.
3: So Andy, two questions on that, in particular, mm-hmm. California. We see both in Hilton and Pratt, they're outsiders. They were not political people. They weren't ascending through the ranks. Very much like President Trump. Is this a new trend we're seeing in politics?
16: I think it's. I think there is, Tony, a real anti-incumbent feeling in the country right now, and you're seeing that on both sides. I think it's a good year to be an outsider and a bad year to be part of an existing administration. I think the Democrats are going to have a lot of

0: National Weather Service in the Quad Cities has issued a severe thunderstorm warning for Northern Henry County, Northwestern Louisa County, Keokuk County, Central Johnson County, Washington County, Jefferson County, Southern Iowa County, until 9:30 a.m. At 8:18 a.m., severe thunderstorms were located along a line extending from near Barnes City to near Oskaloosa Municipal Airport to near Blakesburg, moving east at 65 miles an hour. Expected hazards include 70 miles an hour wind gusts and quarter-size hail. The following impacts are expected. Hail damage to vehicles is expected. Expect considerable tree damage. Wind damage is also likely to mobile homes, roofs, and outbuildings. Locations impacted include Iowa City, Fairfield, Washington, Sigourney, Columbus Junction, Coralville, Williamsburg, Kelowna, Tiffin, Wellman, Lone Tree, University Heights, North English, Riverside, Wayland, Hedrick, Hills, Brighton, Wachier, and Richland. This includes Interstate 80 in Iowa between mile markers 205 and 253. Take cover now. Torrential rainfall is occurring with these storms and may lead to flash flooding. Do not drive your vehicle through flooded roadways. A tornado watch remains in effect until 3 p.m. for southeastern and east central Iowa.
1: You know, can I just say one other thing about Pratt, and then I'll move on. But, you know, we've gotten to this point where we think that all elections are national, where Trump is such a big player and it's all about Trump. Pratt is very strategically saying that his race is about L.A., and he is very focused on local, local, local. And I'll be watching that, because I think that's a curious development as well. I mean, if that sort of is counter to the national trend we're seeing.
2: Yeah.
1: The other thing, I guess, that you know, a lot of people focused on was this race in Iowa where Randy Feenstra lost to Zach Lawn, I guess the name is. You think, and people, because Trump had endorsed Feenstra late, people said, ah, look, you know, Trump is losing his grip on the party. I think people have made way too much of that. Feenstra wasn't that strong a candidate. The results were very close, 37.8 to 37%. So it wasn't really a blowout. And, you know, Lon is sort of, he's MAGA. He's certainly MAGA adjacent if he isn't full MAGA, and he's MAHA. So I think Trump's sway within the Republican Party, if you've been reading those headlines saying, you know, that his you know, this is a rejection of his power, I think that's overblown. He's still the guy.
2: All right, Andy, we've got to leave it there. Thanks so much for joining us. Great to see you. All right, folks, stick with us. On the other side of the break, a historic U.S.-Israel relationship being proposed. 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
8: Northern Mahaska County in South Central Iowa, Southern Grundy County in Central Iowa, Eastern Jasper County in Central Iowa, until 9:30 a.m. At 8:24 a.m., severe thunderstorms were located along a line extending from near Marshalltown Municipal Airport to 5 miles east of Gilmanto near Sully, moving east at 45 miles per hour. Hazard, 70 miles per hour wind gusts and penny-size hail. This is a radar-indicated threat. The following impacts are expected. Expect considerable tree damage. Damage is likely to mobile homes, roofs, and outbuildings. Locations impacted include Marshalltown, Newton, Greenell, Toledo, Montezuma, Tama, LaPorte City, Traer, Rhinebeck, Brooklyn, Dysart, Conrad, Iowa Speedway, Meskwaki Casino, Rock Creek Lake, Glanbrook, LeGrand, Victor, Washburn, and Sully. This includes the following highways: Interstate 80 between mile markers 166 and 204, Interstate 380 between mile markers 56 and 62. This is a dangerous situation. These storms are producing sporadic wind damage across eastern Iowa. Seek shelter now inside a sturdy structure and stay away from windows.
2: As true allies and not have a dependency, what many people see as a dependency on the United States military or government. Now, Congressman Stutzman, some administrations have used that foreign aid with some pretty heavy strings attached.
1: Yes.
2: And that's been put Israel at risk, has it not?
1: It sure has. And that's why Prime Minister Netanyahu, you know, I believe wants to move a different direction and say we don't need that supplemental given to us directly as aid, but let's have a trade agreement. Let's have a defense agreement. You know, what I often think of is, you know, the relationships that we have through NATO, which aren't as strong as they should be, but our greatest ally in the world, Tony, is Israel. It's no longer Great Britain. It's no longer other countries in Europe. It's the capabilities that Israel has, the technology that Israel has, they are our true allies.
2: And let me ask you about that, Congressman Stutzman. So what makes them that strong of an ally compared to Great Britain or another country in Europe?
1: Well, I think a lot of it comes down to their values and their capabilities with technology. You know, Israel is becoming known as the Silicon Valley of the Middle East. But I think there's a special blessing on Israel and the fact that they are a more free society. They are a democracy. I think that those values and the fact that they're built on Christian Judeo principles helps them be successful.
2: I think, I know you've probably observed this, I've seen it even in the 20 years that I've been going to Israel, that Israel starting out as, you know, kind of almost Marxist ideology from Europe has moved closer to that Judeo-Christian worldview that you described, going back to their biblical roots as they're rediscovering that.
1: I think it's the relationship with America. You know, there's roughly 10 million Israelis in Israel. I don't know the exact percentage of Jews versus non-Jews, but here in the United States, there's roughly 7 million Jews. And I think it's that relationship between Christians and Jews in America and the country of Israel that has moved them that direction. So I think we've had a positive influence on Israel. And my hope is that Israel will continue to have a positive influence on America.
2: Before we get to the specifics of this resolution and how that would work, now I know it's a framework.
1: Yes.
2: And so it'll be a memorandum of understanding will actually hammer out the details of this. This is just creating a new paradigm, really.
1: Right.
2: But, you know, there's some critics on the right about the relationship with Israel, especially among evangelicals, criticizing evangelicals for this relationship. When you state your support for Israel, you're stating, correct me if I'm wrong, but I've spent a lot of time with you.
1: Yeah.
2: You're stating your support for the Jewish state, their right to exist, their right to defend themselves. You're not giving a blank check to every policy that they write or every administration that holds power.
1: No. In fact, I wish other countries would behave
9: like Israel is right now. I mean, you look at what's going on in Europe with immigration policy. They're taking a very different turn in Europe than what Europe used to be. They're going to be weaker. They used to be dependable allies. They're not. Even though they say Iran is the leading state sponsor of terror, they're not even helping us with the fight with the IRGC. So I think that when this comes back down to the values that America has, and all of those are built on those Christian Judeo principles, Israel has shifted that same direction. And I think that's why they see the growth and the blessings. I mean, the family structure is strong in Israel. And and I think that also affects the economics as well.
2: Okay, let's talk. We just got a little over 3 minutes left. Let's talk about what this framework would provide and what that looks like.
9: Yeah, so a new memorandum of understanding is coming up in 2028. And as Prime Minister Netanyahu said on 60 Minutes, that he wants to end that supplemental that we give to them and be a true partner and be a true friend. And so we're calling it aid to trade and moving from an aid supplemental to trade agreements, defense agreements. And my hope is that even with the Abraham Accords, as those continue to grow, that can maybe even be a part of this, that the Middle East could be a powerhouse economically with the oil and gas industry there, with the technology that's growing there. They could really be a strong economic

National Weather Service in the Quad Cities has issued a severe thunderstorm warning for Southern Buchanan County, Northern Johnson County, Benton County, Western Delaware County, Linn County, Northern Iowa County, until 9:45 a.m. At 8:30 a.m., severe thunderstorms were located along a line extending from near Conrad to near Garwin to 6 miles south of Tama, moving east at 55 miles an hour. Expected hazards include 70 miles an hour wind gusts. The following impacts are expected. Expect considerable tree damage. Damage is likely to mobile homes, roofs, and outbuildings. Locations impacted include Cedar Rapids, Independence, Vinton, Manchester, Marengo, Marion, Coralville, North Liberty, Hiawatha, Mount Vernon, Robbins, Belle Plaine, Center Point, Lisbon, Fairfax, Solon, Tiffin, Ely, Atkins, and Walford. This includes the following highways: Interstate 80 in Iowa between mile markers 234 and 241. Interstate 380 between mile markers 1 and 55. The main alert for a possible tornado,

0: be able to work through this. I wanted to be able to show their support in Congress for this.
1: All right. Thanks so much. Folks, stick with us. We're back with more after this.
2: The TV9 First Alert forecast: showers and storms likely, some of those strong to severe this morning. We'll warm to the upper 70s with a slight chance of storms early this evening, then clearing overnight, dropping to the upper 50s. Friday, plenty of sunshine, not nearly as humid with a high of 80. Saturday, another round of storms possible with highs in the lower 80s. From the TV9 First Alert Weather Lab, I'm Justin Roberts on News Talk 1540 KXEL.
3: The eastern Iowa temperature is 67 degrees.

0: National Weather Service in the Quad Cities has issued a severe thunderstorm warning for Keokuk County, Johnson County, Northern Washington County, Southern Iowa County, until 9:30 a.m. At 8:33 a.m., severe thunderstorms were located along a line extending from near Deep River to near Lancaster, moving northeast at 70 miles an hour. These are destructive storms for what's here to North English, Kelowna, and Iowa City. Expected hazards include 80 miles an hour wind gusts and quarter-size hail. The following impacts are expected. Flying debris will be dangerous to those caught without shelter. Mobile homes will be heavily damaged. Expect considerable damage to roofs, windows, and vehicles. Extensive tree damage and power outages are likely. Locations impacted include Iowa City, Sigourney, Coralville, North Liberty, Williamsburg, Kelowna, Solon, Tiffin, Wellman, University Heights, North English, Riverside, Oxford, Hedrick, Hills, Wachier, Delta, Keswick, South English, and Cornell. This includes the following highways: Interstate 80 in Iowa between mile markers 216 and 253. Interstate 380 between mile markers 1 and 9. Remain alert for a possible tornado. Tornadoes can develop quickly from severe thunderstorms. If you spot a tornado, go at once into the basement or small central room in a sturdy structure. This is an extremely dangerous situation with tornado-like wind speeds expected. Mobile homes and high-profile vehicles are especially susceptible to winds of this magnitude.
1: Really, really important that we do a better job of speaking about how important the values that we've developed, and all based around faith, family, hard work, the American dream, and, you know, families are the essence of it. Now, challenges arise. We're human beings. But I think what's really, really important in having this conversation is that doesn't mean everything's perfect. But what it means is as Suzanne and I, our mantra for raising our family is love conquers all. It's really, really important that we stay focused on that, and that we speak it into existence, not talking about it. Our children, others are not going to get it by osmosis, and these other voices can overtake, and we can't let that happen.
2: Well, just as in sports, where there is a goal line, you don't always reach it, but you aim for it. And, yeah. And in public policy, we know that not everybody reaches it, but we set a standard by which society benefits if we do reach it. And
1: no.
2: Is that not why you're declaring this as a family month?
1: No question. When you set policy

National Weather Service in the Quad Cities has issued a tornado warning for northern Keokuk County, southern Iowa County, until 9:30 a.m. At 8:37 a.m., a severe thunderstorm capable of producing a tornado was located near Thornburg, or 12 miles east of Montezuma, moving northeast at 70 miles an hour. Expected hazards include tornado and quarter-size hail. The following impacts are expected. Flying debris will be dangerous to those caught with

0: top shelter. Mobile homes will be damaged or destroyed. Damage to roofs, windows, and vehicles will occur. Tree damage is likely. This dangerous storm will be near Williamsburg, North English, Parnell, Millersburg, and Lake Iowa Park around 8:45 a.m. Conroy around 8:50 a.m. This includes Interstate 80 in Iowa between mile markers 205 and 226. Take cover now. Repeating, a tornado warning has been issued until 9:30 a.m. for the following counties in Iowa, and Keokuk.
1: There's no ifs, ands, or buts about it, and you can talk to anybody that has worked with children and see, since we've been having more breakups of family, more children being raised without a father in their life, the outcomes are very, very difficult and very, very challenging. We have to make sure that young men understand what kind of responsibilities there are, and how important it is that they are in their children's lives, and obviously motherhood. I talk about it all the time. Motherhood's the most important job on the face of the earth.
2: Certainly is.
1: Let's brag about moms.
2: Governor, thanks so much for joining us, and I appreciate your leadership on the issue.
1: Thanks.
2: Folks, stick with us. On the other side of the break, House Speaker Mike Johnson joins us, so don't go away.
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2: Welcome back to This Week on Capitol Hill. I'm Tony Perkins, your host. Well, both the House and Senate were back in D.C. this week. The Senate managed to finally pass Reconciliation 2.0 in the wee hours of Friday morning. The measure awaits the House when they return this coming week. However, the Senate failed to advance a reauthorization of a key provision of the foreign surveillance law known as FISA. The current provision expires June the 12th. Joining me now for our weekly conversation to discuss this and more is House Speaker Mike Johnson, who represents the 4th Congressional District of Louisiana. Mr. Speaker, welcome back to This Week on Capitol Hill.
7: Hey, Tony, great to be with you as always.
2: All right, so the Senate finally advanced Reconciliation 2.0. What are the next steps to seeing immigration and border security fully funded?
7: Well, we've got to do it quickly, and it is a real shame, as we've discussed many times, that the Democrats have chosen to politicize immigration enforcement and border security, two critical functions of the federal government. I'm grateful that the Republicans stuck it out. The final vote, as you saw, was after 5 a.m. They did an around-the-clock voterama, as they call it in the Senate, and the Democrats tried to obstruct that at every turn. But thankfully, we got a majority to get that through, and it is a reconciliation bill, so they only needed Republican votes, and they sent it over to the House so they get it done first thing next week as soon as we return. And finally, we'll get those two functions, those two agencies, fully funded. They've been effectively unfunded for a long time now because of Democrats' games. And the key point here is, Tony, we'll fund it for three straight years, so they won't be able to play these games any longer in the Trump administration.
2: Do you think you'll get any Democratic support in the House?
7: I certainly hope so, but I doubt that it will happen. I mean, they've dug in. Everything is partisan now, and it's a shameful thing that the radical left, the insurgent left, is taking over the Democrat Party. Watch the primaries as they play out. Watch the voices that are being elevated in their party. They're not rational anymore. As we keep saying, and we've discussed many times in the program, the upcoming election this fall is about common sense versus crazy. And I will tell you that we'll stand by common sense every time in the Republican Party. We're going to make sure the American people are safe, we have a secure border, and that our immigration laws are respected and enforced.
2: Speaking of common sense versus crazy, it appears that voters in California are tired of crazy and may be going for common sense.
7: It does. Some good developments out there. You know, the Republican candidate, Steve Hilton, is the, you know, ran first in the jungle primary for governor. We had some good races around the state for our candidates and for the House. And we'll see how it all shakes out. It's shameful that they've not yet finished completing the count of their ballots. But don't get us started on that.
2: Yeah, right. Not surprising. Let me go back to something else coming out of the Senate, or actually I should say that did not come out of the Senate, and that is the Foreign Intelligence Surveillance Act, the Section 702 that expires June the 12th. That failed a procedural vote in the Senate. What's next?
7: Yeah, it's a concern. I mean, the expiration date, as you said, is next week, and we must reauthorize FISA. Now, the last time we did it in 2024, Republicans, conservatives, we worked very hard. We got 56 major reforms on the Foreign Intelligence Surveillance Act to ensure that the privacy and the protection of Americans is there. And we haven't had errors since those reforms were made, so they did the desired job. Look, the point of this, Tony, is two-thirds of the president's daily national security briefing comes from intel that is collected with this statute. It is critical. It has prevented another 9/11 on our shores, and we cannot let it go dark.
2: Mr. Speaker, I want to shift gears kind of away from Washington and policy to more principled positions. I know you're very busy, and you don't weigh in on a lot when it comes to the cultural stuff that's happening out there, but you're very passionate about life. We talk about it quite frequently here on this program. We share that among many things in common. But there was a social influencer basically posting on the internet, on the social media, about choosing abortion for a child that had Down syndrome. And I just want to quote from what you posted. I said, in 29 days, we'll celebrate the 250th birthday of our exceptional nation, which became the greatest of all because we were the first to declare the self-evident truth that all people are created equal by God, not born equal, but were created equal. Why is it important to have this cultural conversation?
7: Well, it's rather shocking, heartbreaking. I mean, millions of people now have seen the post that we're referring to. There's a famous YouTuber who, you know, creates content and decided to go online and effectively share with the world that he and his wife chose to abort their innocent, precious, unborn child because they got a Down syndrome diagnosis. Now, remember, those are the false diagnoses many times, but that child is no less precious than anyone else. And it's been heartening to see a lot of people go on and comment who have Down syndrome children or who truly respect the sanctity of human life. But my point was, this is directly tied to the celebration we'll have of our nation on July 4th. We are dedicated to the proposition that we're all created by God, we're made in His image, we all have inestimable dignity and value, and every unborn child is worth fighting for. And when a culture devolves to the point where that kind of depravity, I mean, it's evil to kill an unborn child, when it becomes the fodder for social media influencers to get attention and clicks. It's a very dangerous place. We got to remind everybody of the sanctity of human life every single day.
2: I mean, Mr. Speaker, isn't this what sets Western civilization apart, that we view life as having inherent value and dignity? It's not viewed upon as utilitarian value. That's a big difference.
7: Right. It is, and it's what separates Western civilization from ideologies like Marxism that don't really value life because they don't recognize the existence of a creator who gives us life and the rights that we have. You know, that philosophy follows government. Government is the God, and therefore no one has inherent value. You're just another social animal. You're part of the herd that has to be directed and dictated to. That's not what we stand for in America. It's the reason we're the most exceptional, greatest nation in the history of the world, because we're founded on this creed that's listed right there in the nation's birth certificate, right in the second paragraph. So, a self-evident truth.
2: So is this not further evidence of the Marxist ideology that has infiltrated our schools, our media, and the broader culture?
7: Absolutely. And the moral relativism that it has spawned, and the fact that, you know, few generations of American school children now have been indoctrinated into these false ideologies. We're losing the foundational principles that made us the most successful, most powerful, most benevolent, most free nation in the history of the world. We have to defend those foundations, Tony. It's essential to maintain our republic.
2: Mr. Speaker, 30 seconds left. Besides Reconciliation 2.0, what should we be looking for next week?
7: Well, it's a busy week again. We're moving appropriations through the process, funding the government as good stewards. We've got a couple of those bills already off the plate. 9 have been through committee. There's 12 in all. We'll keep it moving on all the other things that are on our plate that we'll talk about next week.
2: All right, Mr. Speaker. Have a great weekend. Always great to see you, my friend.
7: Thanks so much.
2: All right, folks, don't go away. On the other side of the break, a few more final thoughts on the news of the week. So stay tuned to more This Week on Capitol Hill. By the way, let me just leave you with this. Let me encourage you to be praying for what's happening here in our nation's capital, and praying as we move toward that 250th celebration. It's a big celebration. All right, we'll be right back.
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2: Welcome back to This Week on Capitol Hill. There's something different about this June. There are fewer rainbows. No, I'm not talking about the sign of God's covenant that appears in the sky after a storm. I'm talking about the rainbow flag that has become the symbol of Pride Month. For years, June brought a predictable wave of corporate logos, advertising campaigns, theme merchandise, and public celebrations. Parents learned to pay close attention to commercials and family programming. Sports fans grew accustomed to Pride-themed uniforms and promotions. And many city streets became venues for often indecent displays at pride parades. Well, this year is noticeably different. The symbols are not all gone, but there are far less prominent ones. It is premature to say that pride has fallen, but it is fair to say that the appeal of Pride Month has faded. Corporations are rethinking their public affiliation with a cultural agenda that, according to a Gallup poll released this week, is losing support among Americans. The Obama-Biden era push to promote transgenderism among children while limiting treatment options to only experimental drugs and surgeries has prompted many Americans to reconsider

0: National Weather Service in the Quad Cities has issued a severe thunderstorm warning for northern Buchanan County, northwestern Delaware County, until 10 a.m. At 8:54 a.m., severe thunderstorms were located along a line extending from near Shell Rock to near LaPorte City, moving east at 55 miles an hour. Expected hazards include 60 miles an hour wind gusts. The following impacts are expected. Expect damage to roofs, siding, and trees. Locations impacted include Independence, Jessup, Fairbank, Edgewood, Hazleton, Lamont, Greeley, Aurora, Dundee, Stanley, Wetsuppinicon Golf Course, Fontana County Park, Littleton, Buchanan County Fairgrounds, Otterville, Backbone State Park, Independence Airport, Jackway Park, and Fontana Park. Remain alert for a possible tornado. Tornadoes can develop quickly from severe thunderstorms. If you spot a tornado, go at once into the basement or small central room in a sturdy structure. Take cover now. Continuous cloud-to-ground lightning is occurring with these storms. Move indoors immediately. Lightning is one of nature's leading killers. Remember, if you can hear thunder, you are close enough to be struck by lightning. Torrential rainfall is occurring with these storms and may lead to flash flooding. Do not drive your vehicle through flooded roadways. A tornado watch remains in effect until 3 p.m. for northeastern Iowa.
1: Using boys and girls sports and mixed sex bathrooms, and in many cases ran for office themselves. They won seats, changed policies, and reshaped local governments. There are fewer rainbows this June. That doesn't mean that cultural debate is over, but it does suggest that millions of Americans who refuse to surrender their convictions are beginning to see the impact of their perseverance. Parents and patriots are prevailing, and that is promising for America. And that has been This Week on Capitol Hill.
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3: I'm Mark Oppold, and this is today's Bottom Line Report on News Talk 1540 KXEL. We keep an eye on this wheat trade and wheat conditions as combines roll north. I'm Mark Oppold with your Bottom Line Report. Along with weekly condition ratings, USDA puts out a wheat condition index. It encompasses a variety of factors. The 10-year average for that index for winter wheat in early June, 327. Well, this week, Oklahoma wheat scored a record low, 219. But it gets worse as we move north. Colorado scored just 211. Nebraska, 170. Now, there's been no harvest yet in Colorado or Nebraska, and less than 10% in Kansas. Kansas, by the way, scored at 231. That's nearly 100 points below that 10-year average. And yet, July, Kansas City wheat came very close to the 52-week low, 527 and three quarters here at midweek. That's from back in mid-October. We do see Chicago, Kansas City, and Minneapolis futures finding buyers in here late week. This is the Bottom Line Report. Image Wellness says your health is your greatest wealth. Visit Image Wellness on Facebook. This morning's crop report will get a look from grain traders for an hour or two and then on to other world events. I'm Mark Oppold, wishing you a profitable day.
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4: Iran is going to be attacked again. I'm Dave Anthony, Fox News.
5: Yeah, there will be more bombing tonight. It'll be a bigger, more powerful.
4: And President Trump tells Fox that comes after hitting Iran very hard a second night in a row.
5: We've knocked out all of their anti-aircraft. They don't have any anti, they have nothing. I mean, they may get lucky with a shoulder weapon or something, but for the most part, you know, they have no defense.
4: The president says he also wants to take Iran's Karg Island to get their oil infrastructure.
5: It's a little longer process, something that's a guarantee if I want to do it.
6: Mr. President,
5: but I'm not sure the country has the appetite for it.
4: Iran has retaliated, launching drones and missiles at Gulf countries with American military bases, calling the ceasefire practically meaningless now.
6: Overnight, the United States unleashed powerful strikes against the Iranian regime. U.S. Central Command says a variety of targets were hit, including Iranian surveillance sites and air defense systems. Speaking from the Situation Room overnight, President Trump told Fox News 49 Tomahawk missiles hit locations as close as 40 miles from the capital of Tehran. Positions were also targeted along the southwestern part of the country.
4: That's Fox's Trey Yingston, Tel Aviv. Of course, the conflict's driven up oil and gas prices and overall inflation.
7: The producer price index for May rose more than expected, up 1.1%. The PPI measures prices at the wholesale level. The increase was more than estimated.
4: Fox's Jenny Casola, the annual wholesale inflation rate also more than expected, 6.5%, the most since November 2022. Back to the president, he also posted on Truth Social a call for Republicans
8: to advance and pass what he calls Recon 3.0. including $350 billion in new defense spending and voting reforms in the stalled Save America Act. Budget items that can be passed with a simple majority, with no support from Senate Democrats.
4: That's Fox's Chris Foster. The last reconciliation bill Democrats could not block funded Border Patrol and immigration enforcement. 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
4: On Wall Street, despite the report showing bigger than expected wholesale inflation in May, stocks are rebounding from the massive sell-off triggered by yesterday's update on a spike in consumer prices. The Dow is getting back more than a third of those losses, rising 365 points. The NASDAQ is up 282. The S&P 500 adding 56 points. The price of oil is down almost 1%. WTI back to about $89 a barrel. Gas is also down a few pennies today. AAA's national average for regular, $4.12 per gallon. That is 44 cents less than the peak of the Iran conflict surge last month. Now more on what President Trump calls a secret U.S. mission to get more oil through the Strait of Hormuz, despite Iran's attempts to stop it.
13: Here's how it works. Two ways. First, vessels load inside the Persian Gulf. Then they go dark to cross the Strait of Hormuz and then reappear on the other side in the Gulf of Oman. Or they use a shuttle tanker to get through. They then transfer oil to a larger tanker in the Gulf of Oman.
4: Fox Business Network's Lauren Simonetti. The president says they've gotten 100 million barrels of oil through. Soccer's World Cup starts today with two matches in Mexico. The U.S. team plays its opener tomorrow in Los Angeles.
14: France, Spain, Brazil, and current champions Argentina are among the favorites to win the World Cup. With words of encouragement for the U.S. team, here's former player Kobe Jones.
15: Enjoy the moment. It all goes so fast. You're going to have a shared experience for life. You'll be talking with each other for life about moments like these.
14: First match is Mexico v South Africa at 3 p.m. Eastern in Mexico City. Jonathan Savage, Fox News.
4: In the NBA Finals, the Knicks stage the biggest comeback ever.
16: Brunson gets it, fires up a three. Shot no good, the triple.
4: OG Anunoby's game winner came with a second left, capping New York's rally from down 29 points in the second half to beat the Spurs 107-106 on ABC, giving the Knicks a 3-1 series lead. I'm Dave Anthony. This is Fox News.
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18: From the KCRG TV9 newsroom, I'm Beth Malicki. A Social Security field office in Decorah is now reopened. It's been closed for 6 months due to a lack of staffing when the last staff member retired last year. It's part of a national trend of so-called ghost offices due to cuts from the Trump administration. Trump and DOGE slashed the federal workforce in an attempt to cut government waste, in their words. This includes cutting 8,000 jobs from the Social Security Administration. In Decorah, the closure meant people had to drive 90 minutes each way to other offices. Iowa U.S. Representative Ashley Hinson's been an avid supporter of the DOGE cuts and President Trump, but now she's taking credit for the office reopening, saying she pushed Social Security leaders to fix what she called an issue. Governor Reynolds claims a new report from Auditor Rob Sand on pharmacy benefit managers is, quote, irrelevant and outdated. These PBMs are the middlemen between health insurance companies, pharmacies, and drug manufacturers. The report says PBMs misuse taxpayer dollars, pointing to payments from 2019 to 2021 that show payments from the Iowa Medicaid to PBMs vastly exceed what PBMs pay to pharmacies. Governor Reynolds said this does not reflect current oversight. In a statement, she wrote, the auditor's report makes recommendations that Iowa Medicaid already implemented more than 3 years ago, a waste of Iowa taxpayers' time and money. The state auditor is Rob Sand, who's also the Democrat running for Iowa governor. Iowans will get a piece of nearly $5 million settlement from a lab that overcharged for COVID-19 tests. 18 states investigated GS Labs for taking advantage of customers between 2020 and 2022. There were allegations the company advertised no out-of-pocket costs but charged $49, as well as failed to deliver results within 3 days, as promised. Iowa Attorney General Brenna Byrd says $491,000 is available to Iowans who took those tests. Another $162,000 will be paid to the state. For breaking news alerts and headlines anytime.
19: This is a Bloomberg Money Minute. Artificial intelligence is here, but is it coming for your job? The debate is on. Maybe you've seen this video of a humanoid robot sorting packages for more than a week straight without breaking a sweat. But even workers with cushy six-figure jobs might not want to get too comfortable.
20: It's these sort of white-collar jobs that really are prevalent in finance that are the most exposed to AI.
19: Bloomberg's Charlie Wells is talking about a new analysis from Bloomberg Economics. It shows about 27% of jobs in the so-called knowledge economy are the most AI vulnerable.
20: Now, when you move to another part of the economy, you see a less exposed sector, that is these sort of more manual jobs, the likes of kitchen helpers, construction workers.
19: The report notes this hasn't been tested in the real world. Apollo chief economist Torsten Slok says AI will create more jobs through new businesses.
21: Yes, some of them will probably only be one employer, namely the founder, but a lot of these businesses will also result in a lot more jobs.
19: Nathan Hager, Bloomberg Radio.
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23: The TV9 First Alert forecast, showers and storms likely, some of those strong to severe this morning. We'll warm to the upper 70s with a slight chance of storms early this evening, then clearing overnight, dropping to the upper 50s. Friday, plenty of sunshine, not nearly as humid with a high of 80. Saturday, another round of storms possible with highs in the lower 80s. From the TV9 First Alert Weather Lab, I'm Justin Roberts on News Talk 1540 KXEL.
24: 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It is quite an impressive look at TV9 First Alert Pinpoint Doppler Radar. There is a storm system with heavy rain stretching continuously from Rochester, Minnesota, down Highway 218, all the way through Iowa, hooking into north central Missouri. And I say hook because there are a couple of bow spots, particularly Washington at the end of a southern hook or a bowing. That usually means heavier wind. Also just east of LaPorte City, there is another good hook showing that there is a bowing effect. And a lot of rain. There is a very significant amount of rain falling now from LaPorte City to Grundy Center, Parkersburg, Allison, Waverly, also up to New Hampton. That is all moving. This entire system is moving rapidly to the northeast. So it will be through eastern Iowa sooner than later, but a lot of rain between now and then. And that's why we have, because of the wind as well, a number of severe thunderstorm warnings to tell you about. First of all, there was a tornado warning for areas along and south of I-80. That did expire. But we have severe...

0: National Weather Service in the Quad Cities has issued Johnson County, Southern Linn County, Iowa County, until 9:45 a.m. At 9:08 a.m., a severe thunderstorm capable of producing a tornado was located over Genoa Bluff, or near Marengo, moving east at 65 miles an hour. Expected hazards include tornado and quarter-size hail. The following impacts are expected. Flying debris will be dangerous to those caught without shelter. Mobile homes will be damaged or destroyed. Damage to roofs, windows, and vehicles will occur. Tree damage is likely. This dangerous storm will be near Marengo, Williamsburg, Oxford, Amana, Conroy, Upper South Amana, East Amana, West Amana, Homestead, and High Amana around 9:15 a.m. Cedar Rapids, Swisher, and F.W. Kent Park around 9:20 a.m. North Liberty, Tiffin, Ely, Shoeyville, Cedar Rapids Municipal Airport, Crew Falls, and Sandy Beach Campground around 9:25 a.m. Other locations in the path of this tornadic thunderstorm include Solon, Lake McBride State Park, Palisades Kepler State Park, Sugar Bottom Campground, Twin View Heights, Mount Vernon, and Sutcliffe. This includes the following highways: Interstate 80 in Iowa between mile markers 205 and 253. Interstate 380 between mile markers 1 and 14. Take cover now. Repeating, a tornado warning has been issued until 9:45 a.m. for the following counties in Iowa.
1: All right, KXEL News time now is 9:12. No sooner did I finish saying there were no tornado warnings than a tornado warning popped up, and you just heard it again. Tornado warning for Southern Linn County, Northern Johnson County, and Iowa County. This severe thunderstorm was over Genoa Bluff near Marengo, moving east at 65 miles an hour, and that speed alone lets you know that this is serious stuff. So we are talking about Marengo, Williamsburg. It does include that the storm will hit Cedar Rapids within the next 10 minutes, etc. So again, a tornado warning for Northern Johnson, Southern Linn, and Iowa County. And that is all, of course, in East Central Iowa. And we are going to join the folks at TV9 for wall-to-wall coverage of this in just a moment. But I want to be sure you're aware of the severe thunderstorm warnings that are also out there. This is what we have at the last report, a severe thunderstorm warning until 9:45 for Blackhawk, Bremer, Eastern Franklin, Grundy, and Butler counties. Around the top of the hour, the thunderstorm was right over the Unidome and the McLeod Center, moving east at 55 miles an hour, and there are wind gusts of 60 miles an hour. So that's a severe thunderstorm warning until 9:45 for Blackhawk, Bremer, Eastern Franklin, Grundy, and Butler counties. In addition, a severe thunderstorm warning remains in effect until 9:30 this morning for Poweshiek, Eastern Marshall, Southern Blackhawk, Tama, Northern Mahaska, Southeastern Grundy, and Eastern Jasper counties. This is due to a different segment of this line of storms stretching from Rhinebeck to Cloutier to Brooklyn. That line is moving northeast at 65 miles an hour, and there are some wind gusts of 70 miles an hour. In addition, as you move farther south, severe thunderstorm warning until 9:45 for Davis County, southeastern Wayne County, and all of Appanoose County. That's in south, central and southeast Iowa. Severe thunderstorm warning until 10 o'clock for northern Buchanan and northwestern Delaware counties. Now, this is because of the line of storms from Reedland to Independence, and it's moving east, slower at 40 miles an hour. So that is, let's see if there's some others here. Nope, then we get into Missouri. Keokuk, Johnson, northern Washington, southeastern Iowa counties. You also have a severe thunderstorm warning, and that is until 9:30 this morning. And you're wondering, why are there so many different warnings? Well, different aspects of the storm. And they're moving in, you know, it's a line, but there are independent cells in here, and with the wind speed, it is moving at different rates up and down the line. Severe thunderstorm warning also until 9:45 for southern Buchanan, northern Johnson, all of Benton, western Delaware, all of Linn, and northern Iowa counties. Severe thunderstorm warning for another 15 minutes as well for folks in Henry, Loisa, Keokuk, central Johnson, Washington, Jefferson, and the southern part of Iowa County. So once again, you've got an awful lot of precipitation. The nose of the state is pretty clear right now, but everything else east of certainly I-35, you're getting a lot of rain and a lot of that wind that is blowing out there. And there is the tornado warning that is in effect. This is a radar-indicated storm, but the heavy rain is potentially hiding the tornado. Northern Johnson, Southern Lynn, and all of Iowa counties, let's join our friends at the TV9 First Alert Weather Lab for their wall-to-wall coverage of this severe storm.
2: A little bit of rotation within it as well. You can start to see the reds and greens going together. That would be in the Amana's area. I know we've been looking at the Amana Colony City Cam, and can you kind of track storms that way, which gives us our eyes out in the field as well. It is moving off toward the east-northeast, so that'll take it just near the Walford area, near the Eastern Iowa Airport, up toward Ely eventually as that movement does continue. And just to kind of take a look at what the system looks like itself, maybe not quite as pronounced as far as what we have been seeing as far as the bow echo itself. Still, certainly, Johnson County, Washington County, now heading farther just out of the TV9 viewing areas. We move into Muscatine, the Wise, and Henry counties, some of the more powerful winds starting off. And then you kind of got the top edge, and it's the top part of that storm right now that the Weather Service continues to watch very carefully, where we are seeing that potential rotation. That's why that tornado warning was issued. Farther to the north, as we head up toward Vinton, not a lot of activity. We're going to watch the cells as well that are up toward Waverly and Waterloo. Potentially some stronger areas of rotation could be seen in that as well as it moves off to the east. No warnings issued, but some 70-mile-an-hour winds possible. But again, just stressing, along the entire line of the severe thunderstorm warnings that we have in the TV9 viewing area, and that stretches from areas of, well, right up toward Bremer County, all the way back down through Washington County and Keokuk County. Tornado possible tag within this storm. Again, just continuing to watch very, very carefully how these storms evolve and how they move as they continue off toward the east and northeast.
3: We look at the, on Max 2, please, the Amana Colony City Cam. This is just south of Middle Amana. And we talked about that reduced visibility, Joe, and obviously we not being able to see much from the ground. Just 5 minutes ago, we were able to see as we were looking over the Amana plant there. Can't see anything.
2: There's
3: what you can see is interesting. That rain just kind of being whipped across the camera lens, though. So there's what's happening in Amana. Let's come into Johnson County next, and we'll talk about Coralville. Same sort of thing here. You can see that heavy rain, those dark gray skies, the visibility not quite as reduced, but one other note is what hasn't reduced are those temperatures, 60s with 60 to 70 degree dew points, so very muggy conditions there. And then Cedar Rapids, we're just kind of sitting north watching all this pass us by. Here's overlooking the Mount Mercy University City Cam, and you can see that darkening of the clouds kind of on the left side of your television screen. But not a lot of excitement here in Linn County. Yes, the sirens have sounded in Cedar Rapids, but a lot of this is south. Eastern Iowa Airport.
1: And again, we'll break into the TV9 coverage for a moment. There is the tornado warning for the southern part of Linn County, and that's why the sirens are going off. The Cedar Rapids area itself getting some light precipitation. But the tornado warning that we're talking about here and why we are extending live coverage with our partners at TV9, tornado warning for northern Johnson, southern Lynn, and Iowa County, all of Iowa County until 9:45. But as we also noted, severe thunderstorm warnings are much more prevalent throughout this whole area. And I believe there may be another one that's going to be coming in here shortly to interrupt us, but severe thunderstorm warnings at the very least from Highway 3 all the way down to the Missouri border and from State Highway 14 going into Marshall County.

0: National Weather Service, the severe thunderstorm warning for northwestern Mercer County, southeastern Jackson County, Platte County, eastern Johnson County, Clinton County, and at 9:17 a.m. homes were located along a line extending from Twin View Heights to near West Branch to Tolumsian, moving east at 55 miles an hour. Expected hazards include 70 miles an hour or wind hail. The following impacts are expected. Damage is likely to mobile homes, roofs, and outbuildings. Locations impacted include Davenport, Iowa City, Moline, Rock Island, Bettendorf, Clinton, Muscatine, East Moline, Tipton, West Branch, Columbus Junction, Durant, Coralville, North Liberty, Milan, Comanche, and LeClaire. This includes the following highways: Interstate 74 in Iowa between mile markers 1 and 5, between mile markers 242 and Interstate 380 between mile markers 3 and 4, Interstate 80 in Illinois between mile markers 1 and 5, Interstate 74 in Illinois between Interstate 1 and 11, Interstate 280 between Take cover now. Torrential rainfall is occurring.
1: 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This is News Talk 1540, KXEL, Waterloo, Cedar Falls, Cedar Rapids. Good morning, I'm Jeff Stein. Now, why was that transmission from the emergency activation system garbled? Well, because this overrides our signal, right? This is the national security system. This is why we talk about having AM radio in every vehicle. The problem is that when there are multiple warnings that fire at the same time, the signals interrupt one another. And that's what was happening then, based on my experience. You could not hear the one that they were trying to tell you about because another one was coming in on top of it at the same time. So let's try to make some sense of what we just learned. First of all, the tornado warning remains in effect for another 20 minutes for northern Johnson, southern Lynn, and northeastern Iowa counties. Just a few moments ago, a severe thunderstorm capable of producing a tornado was located over Oxford, just east of Marengo, and it's moving east rather briskly at 65 miles an hour. So the storm should be coming very close to the Cedar Rapids metro area, but again, the tornado warning is for the southern part of Lynn County. What they were just describing was an expansion of the severe thunderstorm warning. And this is where, you know, things are moving quickly because it's now including the Quad Cities, but there is nothing anywhere close to the Quad Cities on the radar. But that's because it's moving so fast. So, again, that shows you the dangerous nature of this system. And it's starting to break up into a couple of pieces. There is a piece that's right over Cedar Rapids, Marengo to Cedar Rapids. The bow is east of Iowa City toward Tipton, and then it curls back to Centerville. But again, the bow is pushing forward, and that's why they've extended these storm warnings for the southeastern portion of the state. The northern half of this is now just north of Waterloo and moving northeast. So again, the southern part of the storm is moving due east. The part that is north of Highway 30, that is lodged right over Blackhawk and Bremer counties in particular, that's moving to the northeast. So this system is separating. If you just look at the radar in a static mode, you just see a line. But when you put it into motion, you can see where this northern portion is going northeast, the southern portion is going due east, and it is dropping an awful lot of rain. It's not really showing up just yet in the official totals because of the speed with which the rain is coming down. That's going to be a little delayed, but we're seeing a lot of rain and over areas that had some rain last night in southern Iowa as well. So right now, let's update you on the severe thunderstorm warnings. There is a warning for another 20 minutes for Davis County, southeastern Wayne, and Appanoose County. So that's Centerville, that area down there. Severe thunderstorm warning for another few minutes for southern Blackhawk, northern Tama, and southeastern Grundy. Severe thunderstorm warning until 9:45 for all of Blackhawk. Now, this is, again, because of the splintering of the system. All of Blackhawk, all of Bremer, all of Grundy, all of Butler, and eastern Franklin counties. And that is until 9:45. The new one that was truncated on the air from the National Weather Service in the Quad Cities, severe thunderstorm warning for areas of west central and northwestern Illinois, but also Henry, Des Moines County, and Louisa County. That is until 10:30. A separate severe thunderstorm warning for portions of Louisa and Jackson County, all of Cedar, all of Scott, eastern Johnson, all of Clinton, all of Muscatine counties moving into Illinois. Severe thunderstorm warning until 10 o'clock for northern Buchanan and northwestern Delaware counties. And then we get to severe thunderstorm warning just about to expire for portions of Keokuk, Johnson, Washington, and Iowa counties. But again, multiple storms, they're splintering, and that's why we have all of these separate warnings that overlap. Warning for another 15 minutes for all of Linn County, all of Benton, western Delaware, northern Johnson, northern Iowa, and southern Buchanan counties. And then we have further severe storm warnings for Henry, Louisa, Keokuk, Johnson, central Johnson, Washington, Jefferson, and the southern portion of Iowa County. That is until 9:30. So again, I'm telling you where the warned storms are, but it is moving quickly and it is splintering with the part north of Highway 30 pretty much moving northeast, the part along and south of Highway 30 moving due east, and of particular note, a tornado warning for northern Johnson, southern Linn, and northeastern Iowa counties, and that goes for another 15 minutes or thereabouts. Let's rejoin the TV9 First Alert Weather Lab and their wall-to-wall coverage. TV9 Chief Meteorologist, TV9 Forecaster Justin Roberts in the studio this morning.
2: Across the fruited plain there, you can see, we'll jump to that here now, not the dark skies that we've been seeing in other spots as we jump to that here. But certainly a very soggy morning, a very soggy start to the day there with some gusty winds there in Buchanan County as well in Independence. Where else did you want to go?
3: Oh, let's go to Manchester. Let's okay. Take a look at how it looks as it's just beginning to approach. Cedar Rapids I'm really curious about because we certainly have some higher returns right now. I would expect to be seeing some rain in Cedar Rapids. We've picked up some pretty good rains in the past several days. Garden certainly didn't need a lot of watering the last couple of days. They're not going to need it there. You take a look at our Cedar Rapids city cam. We're not noticing a lot of wind movement as we look at the top of Mount Mercy University and some of the trees in that area, but certainly seeing the rain and the reduced visibility. So definitely some heavy rain in the area. As far as rotating parts of the storm and the tornado warning that's in effect, still concerned with that area near the Amanas, maybe just south of the Eastern Iowa Airport, just off toward the northeast of the city of North Liberty. Kind of that comma shape that we want to watch and see. Have had no reports, but that's kind of the area right now. So if you've heard me talk in the Amanas, in that area, all the way toward Twin View Heights, just north of North Liberty, this would also take us toward Ely eventually. Could move through just to the south of Bertram, heading toward Lisbon and Mount Vernon. You want to watch that very, very carefully as that storm moves through, because there are some wind with it, certainly. There's Manchester. I like that. You can tell us about that in a second. But watch that area of rotation because that's where we could potentially see a tornadic storm kind of rain-wrapped. We haven't had any reports, but that's why that warning is issued continues until 9:45, which is about the next 17 minutes.
2: This camera fixed in downtown Manchester, kind of looking off towards the Whitewater Park right now, back towards the west. And as we see it, certainly some rain as we look in the foreground and darkening skies as well. I'm kind of give you a little juxtaposition of some of the cityscape versus some of the cloud cover there. Again, they aren't seeing the strong winds that we've seen on that Waverly City cam and on that, even in some of those heavier rains in that Independence City cam, but certainly kind of a wet mid-morning there. Let's come down. We were talking about Cedar Rapids. Let's go to Marion next and take a look. The Marion Metro looking back towards the south and the west. Again, very similar to what we saw in Cedar Rapids. Some heavy rains, camera shaking a wee bit in the and the winds there as well. And then Mount Vernon, it's coming your way, folks. So we're going to go there and kind of look off towards the east. We might be able to see some of that cloud cover and some of that greenish sky as these clouds continue to pass by. But all kind of looks, as you look at those trees in the foreground there, you don't see a lot of movement on those, which means we aren't seeing a ton of wind at this point in uptown Mount Vernon.
3: And again, we have had wind possible. Let's take a look at our latest storm reports that we have in. And this is for the past, let's look kind of just the last 6 hours as these storms were moving through. At this moment, not a lot of storm reports across areas of eastern Iowa as the storms have moved through. If that continues, that's good news. If we have no damage, that's good news as well. It's exactly what we like to see as the storms continue to push across eastern Iowa. There were multiple threats. We had threats of high wind. We still have that tornadic threat in spots, although it does look like, again, we've had no additional reports. They have shrunk back the box a bit as well as far as where that tornado warning is in effect, because they can follow that northern spot that we've been watching. So that would take out, and then I'll let you take a look at that again. That would, again, take out the Amanas. So now just near the North Liberty area, Ely-Solon area, kind of the spot to watch that potentially there could be some rotation within the storm as well as it moves through. But it is kind of waning as far as a tornadic threat itself, and that does continue for about the next 14 minutes or so within a severe thunderstorm warning with a tornado possible tag, and those tornado possible tags are along the entire area. But you just head up. One of the threats, I was mentioning wind threat, I was mentioning tornadic threat. Hail has not been a problem. It was not expected to be a major problem. That's certainly the case. But we also had a rain threat.
2: Yeah, heavy rains. And we'll go back, run through some of our storm net, our Tempest storm nets. And let's start here in Cedar Rapids. As we've been talking, you mentioned to it, my house, when I left home this morning, had not rained yet. But now, here we are looking on the bottom side of your screen, up to a half inch of rain in portions of or near the Navajo area, 3 to 4 tenths of an inch in Cedar Rapids. We're going to take you to Iowa City next and show you some of the heavy rains down there around Johnson County, 2 to 3 tenths of an inch. And Joe, we're talking about this in the last hour.
3: Since
2: midnight. This is since about 8:30 this morning. And a case of the haves versus the have-nots, we go to Dubuque, where you're going to see not a lot. They've hardly had anything up in the Dubuque, but it's traveling your way up towards the east. You can see some of that activity just starting to nudge in from far eastern Delaware County in towards the Dubuque County area now. So Dyersville, Farley, and spots like that, certainly anticipating the darkening of the skies and some of those heavier rains and stronger winds to come your way. And again, this is the threat zone. This is what we're looking at. Storm Prediction Center says certainly a moderate to an enhanced risk of strong to severe storms yet through the day today. We're not done quite yet. Already getting some reports of some strong winds on the backside of these storms in central and western Iowa as they pass through this morning.
3: And as you mentioned, there's a second round that's coming our way, or a fourth round, second round today, that's coming our way. We'll take a look at Pinpoint Futurecast just to kind of give you that look at what our models are expecting and what we're expecting as well as they move through. Again, the morning round is done as we work our way through the probably 10 o'clock hour or so. It's going to move very near the Mississippi and out of the TV9 viewing area. Then we'll watch for potential redevelopment. Right now, it looks like that redevelopment probably closer to the 3 o'clock hour. Now, this could shift direction a little bit one way or another. If you plan on doing some traveling into eastern or southeastern Iowa this afternoon, certainly watch the radar, because you want to make sure that those storms are away from your area. If you took a line from Dubuque to Cedar Rapids and went southeast of that line, that appears to be the primary spot for more redevelopment as we work our way through that time frame, 2-3 o'clock. So that would be moving out of the TV9 very quickly and the viewing area very quickly. And then that severe threat would shift a little bit more across Illinois. Once that line moves through, our threats are done for a longer period of time. We have an additional chance of some showers and storms, as you talked about this morning, Justin, coming up on Saturday. Isolated chance that we could see some strong storms with that in the afternoon, but we'll deal with that as we move forward. Not as big of a chance, certainly, as we saw the last couple of days and continue to see across eastern Iowa. But overall, the best news is no reports of damage. And all the newsroom's been calling, asking, checking. No reports of damage. I don't know if we've had any pictures in of anything as well, but haven't had any major reports of that.
2: And on a case like this where, you know, it kind of throws off everybody's routine, where, again, normally you don't expect this sort of thing in the morning, but I think

0: start talking about the city cams, because I do want to give you the latest severe thunderstorm warning. It does include areas farther off toward the north. So let's go ahead and move this, and this will start to get into Dubuque County as well. So areas, if we can switch those pictures, we can get the live pic, the large picture on Max 1 and the small picture on Max 2. That would be great. Cedar County, far northern areas of Cedar County, all of Jones County, as well as a small, thin sliver of Dubuque County right now. That's where we are finding the latest severe thunderstorm warning that's been issued. This is for 60-mile-an-hour winds. Good news.
1: Lighter winds
0: as far as the warning is concerned. Still concerning because we had 60 to 70 mile an hour winds yesterday that moved through Dubuque County, caused considerable tree damage. That's in effect until 10:30. It does look like as these storms have pushed a little farther east, at least on the northern side of these storms, they have weakened enough that we have been able to kind of continue that. Also, no tornado possible tag,
1: which
0: means
1: good.
0: You're losing some of that rotating part of the storm. So, good news in the sense of what we're seeing. Still, though, in Jones County, far northern Cedar, and now far areas of southern Dubuque County, you do have that warning in effect for that until 10:30. Now let's swap those maps again, and you can run through our city cams.
1: All right. Well, let's start in Dubuque, where right now, if you're in Dubuque, you've got nothing going on, but you're looking off towards the west, and there you can see things are quiet over the Ice Harbor and looking over the Diamond Joe Casino right now. But as we start to work our way back towards, let's go to the west first. We'll go to Manchester. Plenty of rain and some strong winds around Delaware County this morning. There you can see certainly a wet go of it. Let's ping and pong a little bit. Just south of the Dubuque area, by about 10 minutes or so, is Cascade, and we'll take you there and kind of show you around the Cascade area. You're going to see some of that reduced visibility starting to nudge in now. Certainly some of those grayer skies and heavier rains that are pressing through the area. One of the areas we've been watching a lot and you've been hearing a lot of is the Amana Colonies, and notice how much improved things are now compared to what they were just a bit ago. It's interesting, Joe, you kind of look up towards north and you can see that bank of cloud cover that's pressing away, moving off towards the east there as it continues to roll through Johnson County and over towards the Coralville area. And that's where we will take you next. Then we'll go to North Liberty. Then we'll go to Solon. And you can see, again, some heavy rains. What we aren't seeing is a lot of those strong winds with some of those trees off in the foreground not really whipping around too much. Let's go to Solon next. And we anticipate probably seeing some of the heavier rains on the city cam there. You can see those drops kind of rolling down the lens there. And then from there, we'll go to our Cedar Rapids Metro, then I'll take you down to North Liberty. And let's start with the high above our place in downtown Cedar Rapids, overlooking the Cedar Rapids Metro, looking right up 2nd Avenue. And again, now we see that heavier rain here in Cedar Rapids and some of those heavy rains and stronger winds. And North Liberty, I anticipate you'll probably see more of that same as well, that 380 corridor, as we look kind of up towards the north and the east. So what that tells us is that still very kind of moisture-rich and very soggy conditions and rainy conditions, but a lot of that threat is diminishing, which is good news as it continues to move eastward. And you can see on the Doppler radar there, but we'll certainly watch for flooding concerns now as some of these heavy rains have come down with the potential for more yet to come this morning.
0: Plenty of rain. We've had it the past several days, so ground saturated. It doesn't take much to have some of that flash flooding or ponding in some of the areas occur. Did have some reports coming in from Poweshiek County, so just outside the TV viewing area. There were some small sheds overturned, also had some small broken branches or small trees down. That's about the only report. Some pea-sized hail did come in the Fairfax area, and again, as we mentioned and showed you, not a lot in the way of hail. Certainly that was not expected. Really, it's more the damaging wind threat that still continues in some of the TV9 viewing area, as well as Justin's been mentioning the heavy rain threat that we've seen as well. Those are kind of primary as we head through the next probably 20-25 minutes or so as we follow the storms through. Again, if we can switch those so that we can take a look at what we're seeing on Max 1, then we can talk about where the rotation is. It's moving out of that tornado warning box right now. They have not extended nor any sign. They will be extending that. It looks like it has weakened some. Certainly as it moves through the Cedar Rapids area, we've been watching that very, very carefully. But there have been no indications that we've had a tornado. Now we've watched the storms or the highest potential winds move through the Tipton area, so they're just beginning to move away from the TV9 view.

0: area. We go farther north, some heavier rains likely move through the Oline area, now heading toward Clayton County. There is a warning on that, but again, nothing that has caused any issues, and we are looking at 60 mile an hour winds as those storms begin to approach Manchester, heading toward Dubuque as well, and certainly the line almost breaking into two lines, one toward the north that'll move, as we mentioned, through Clayton County, now eventually southern Allamakea into Crawford and Grant County, and then that second area, which has been the stronger area, although not as strong as earlier when we were following it, that now moving into areas of Cedar County, just beginning to move out of Linn County as well, so that would slowly but surely begin to take it out of the TV9 viewing area, probably again within the next 15 to 20 minutes. The tornado warning itself, which still is officially in effect, although the main rotation in that storm appears to just be moving, or will just be moving outside of that box soon. No additional indications that they would extend that, as we have had no tornadic reports within that storm. The warning that is issued farther off toward the east, which does include Jones County, that does not include the tornado possible tag, which would be an indication that the rotation not as strong as it was, or just not, again, forming like it was as a result, probably not seeing that extended as we move through northern areas of Cedar County.
1: You're looking on the bottom right side of your television screen or computer screen or phone screen, whatever you're on. We thank you and appreciate you with our coverage here. Mount Vernon live look there were certainly some heavier rains and some stronger winds there, and it kind of coincides with what you're seeing on the radar right now up towards Anamosa, kind of rolling down around through Martell, down Highway 1. And that line that continues, kind of cross that area. And if you're traveling along Highway 30, Lisbon, Mechanicsville, spots like that, be on the guard for some of those stronger increasing winds, reduced visibility, and heavy rains. But from the National Weather Service, obviously, as we've been talking about, they're going to allow that warning to expire at 9:45. No indication of anything new out of that. Just kind of seeing more of those now severe thunderstorm warnings get issued for some of those stronger winds that we're seeing now at this point.
0: And that makes sense. So if they're going to let that expire at 9:45, that will certainly, again, not worried about the tornadic threat at all within that storm. Still, again, as you mentioned, the front edge of the storm, so we'll kind of get that lined up for you to look for where the now 60-mile-an-hour winds could be possible. And that's right on the front edge. So that's just moving out of the Cedar County area, certainly move through Jones County as we look farther to the north, including eventually into southern Dubuque County. If this continues to continue its current path off toward the northeast, we are looking at it maybe avoiding the city of Dubuque itself, but that's something certainly we'll follow, and should there be additional warnings, we will certainly let you know about those. As far as the warning across Cedar and Jones County is concerned, the storms that are moving through that area, they have been moving at about 55 miles per hour earlier. That has certainly been an indication of some of the stronger cells. They continue to move at about 55 miles an hour. So we'll go ahead and project that through Jones and northern Cedar County, kind of get it into Dubuque County as we move through the next 45 minutes. Wyoming, about 9:47, so you're about 3 minutes away from that. Monticello at 9:48. We are looking at Cascade around 9:58. Otter Creek at 10:09. The Dubuque region Airport about 10:18, so that'd be an indication we're looking at about a half hour or so before that moves toward Dubuque, eventually toward Bellevue. That will move in at 10:22. Farther to the north, likely some heavier rains just moving through Strawberry Point, probably pass through Fayette as well, up toward West Union along Highway 18. That activity will move off across near Elkader as well as it continues its moving off toward the east and northeast, so expect some heavier areas of rain. There could be some lightning, but no severe thunderstorm warnings posted for that, as again, right now, nothing severe expected. So we're kind of winding this round down. Yesterday's round, early and late, and again, another round this morning. Now, as we move through the afternoon, we'll watch for one additional round and see how this will affect it as well. Anytime you have storms move through, it affects the atmosphere, how quickly it can kind of regenerate itself and set things up. We do have the cold front added in this time that'll be pushing through, so maybe a little extra push up in the atmosphere, if you will, and that could help a bit, but we'll watch to see. But scattered activity here and there, and I would expect that to continue yet this morning. A break, and then more scattered activity as we're looking at the 2 to 3 o'clock hour. Probably severe threat. Lake, Cedar Rapids points to the south and east.
1: And the pinpoint future cast just almost mirrors perfectly what we're seeing on the radar here this morning. Kind of a snapshot of where we are now versus where we're headed. Look at the bottom right side of your screen. We'll push everything off to the east. Sean, if you could, let's flip those real quick, and we'll put pinpoint future cast large screen. Joe mentioned that potential for another line developing. There's around 2, 3 o'clock in the afternoon. Central and southern parts of the viewing area, that probably bigger concern. Here we are, 5, 6 o'clock this evening, drying out. Cooler air, less humid air moves in. A good looking Friday will come our way, and then we'll watch for the possibility of maybe some stronger showers and storm chances for Saturday. We know there are a ton of events going on this weekend, and that's why we always tell you keep an eye on the forecast, as especially this time of year, as we know what happens around Iowa, and we know that certainly things can change pretty quick. That's why we try to give you the early first alert as best we can, and I certainly think we did a good job of handling it this week with all those heads up of multiple rounds of storms the last couple days.
0: First alert day was issued this
1: around 2, 3 o'clock in the afternoon. Central and southern parts of the viewing area, that probably bigger concern. Here we are, 5, 6 o'clock this evening, drying out. Cooler air, less humid air moves in. A good-looking Friday will come our way, and then we'll watch for the possibility of maybe some stronger showers and storm chances for Saturday. We know there are a ton of events going on this weekend, and that's why we always tell you keep an eye on the forecast, as especially this time of year, as we know what happens around Iowa, and we know that certainly things can change pretty quick. That's why we try to give you the early first alert as best we can, and I certainly think we did a good job of handling it this week with all those heads up of multiple rounds of storms the last couple days.
0: First alert day was issued.
1: We know there are a ton of events going on this weekend, and that's why we always tell you keep an eye on the forecast, as especially this time of year, as we know what happens around Iowa, and we know that certainly things can change pretty quick. That's why we try to give you the early first alert as best we can, and I certainly think we did a good job of handling it this week with all those heads up of multiple rounds of storms the last couple days.
0: First alert day was issued this weekend for both Wednesday and Thursday for that potential threat. Those threats have materialized, certainly.
2: All right. For some reason, we no longer have the connection with TV9, but that was fine. We were about ready to conclude that portion of live severe weather coverage anyway. The tornado warning for portions of Linn and Johnson counties was allowed to expire at 9:45. TV9 First Alert Pinpoint Doppler Radar does show that, again, the system has sort of broken into two parts. The southern part is moving due east. That's along and south of Highway 30. The portion in the northeast is moving to the northeast, and that is now centered. It's almost out of Blackhawk County into Bremer and Fayette counties as it makes its way out. Let's take a check, then, of the severe thunderstorm warnings that remain. Severe thunderstorm warning remains in effect until 10:30 this morning. 10:30 for all of Jackson, northwestern Cedar, southeastern Dubuque, northeastern Johnson, all of Jones, southeastern Linn, and northwestern Clinton. That's a severe thunderstorm warning until 10:30 this morning. Severe thunderstorm warning until 10:30 for Rock Island County in Illinois. Then we come back to Iowa, northwestern Loisa, southeastern Jackson, all of Cedar, all of Scott, eastern Johnson, all of Muscatine, and all of Clinton counties. That's a severe thunderstorm warning until 10:30. The others that we had for Blackhawk County and areas of northeast Iowa, those appear to have expired at 9:45 as scheduled. The storm which prompted the warning has moved out of the area, so we're still getting winds of 45 to 55 miles an hour with the storm in the northeast portion of the state, Bremer County, Blackhawk County, but that's below the level for a severe warning. So the severe warnings are over in northeast Iowa. Now the attention is areas along the corridor all the way into Illinois, and things are still moving there rather quickly. That's our update for now. KXEL News Time is 9:49.
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5: We've got a guy that has no problem men playing women's sports, Tellerica. A guy that's going to run an all-vegan campaign in the cattle state of Texas. So Plattner's faced calls to drop out from some Democrats. One said that he thinks it's definitely going to happen. I'm not there. He's got all the support. This is the worst part for the Democrats. They got Plattner. They got El Sayed in Michigan. They got Tellerico. They've got Mamdani. They got Grandpa Bernie, Pocahontas, AOC, the squad, and nobody in leadership in name only. And I say name only. They will never take on this radical or any other radical in their party because they cling to power more than anything else.
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9: This is the opening market report for Thursday on the Iowa Agribusiness Radio Network. I'm Mark Magnuson. Price action for corn is down 2 to 3 1/4 cents so far this morning. Futures slipped off the early gains on the Wednesday session, with July down 0.5 cent and other contracts fractionally to 2 1/4 cents higher. The rollout of July continues, with open interest down 38,919 contracts, with September up 33,989 contracts. The Commodity View national average cash price for corn was steady at 386 1/4. Soybeans are trading with mixed action so far, as contracts are down 1 1/4 cents to 1.5 cents. Futures posted gains of 4 to 9 1/4 cents across the board on Wednesday. Open interest was down 3,529 contracts on Wednesday, mainly in the July, down 19,674. The Commodity View national average cash bean price was up 10.5 cents at 1068.5. Soy meal futures were down $1.40 to $1 higher on the day, with soy oil futures 33 to 55 points higher. USDA will update the weekly export sales data shortly, with estimates of 2025-26 bean sales at 150,000 to 400,000 metric tons in the week of June 4th. New crop is seen in a range of 100,000 to 350,000 metric tons. Soy meal sales are expected between 150,000 and 600,000 metric tons for this and next marketing year combined. We will have a check of the numbers next.
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11: July corn down 3 3/4 at 415 and a quarter. July soybeans down 2 3/4 at 1120 and a quarter. July soybean meal up $1.70 at $303.60. July soybean oil up 5 cents at $75.38. Chicago wheat down 0.75 cents at $5.86 3/4. Minneapolis wheat up 3 cents at $6.21. Kansas City hard red wheat down 5 cents at $6.10 1/2. On the Merck, June live cattle unchanged at $2.50.10. August feeder cattle up 85 cents at $3.55.23. July lean hogs up 8 cents at $96.93. Class 3 milk down 6 cents at $15.94. This has been a check of the opening markets on the Iowa Agribusiness Radio Network.
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15: Electricity will be the constraint for AI expansion.
14: Ted Shi is executive vice president at Delta Electronics, the third heaviest weight company on the Taiwan Stock Exchange. In an exclusive conversation with Bloomberg's Stephen Engel, Shi says one of the biggest constraints in scaling up AI expansion is the electricity crunch.
15: Bring your own power for the new data center. What does that mean? This also creates another business opportunity. What is that? Microgrid system.
14: She explains the new Trump administration rule to bring your own power means more microgrid system opportunities. And it's not just in Taiwan. Surging power requirements for artificial intelligence are causing a massive global energy crunch, including in the U.S. Research by S&P Global finds while power grids have excess generating capacity for now, U.S. data center electricity consumption is projected to more than double by 2030, and that will outpace grid capacity. Amy Morris, Bloomberg Radio.
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22: This is a Bloomberg Money Minute. It's costing a lot more to host that summer cookout. Anyone who has had folks over for a barbecue recently has almost certainly noticed higher prices at the grocery store. The cost of hot dogs are up more than 18% from a year ago. Ground beef has risen almost 15%, and soda has soared north of 11%, according to retail data provider Spins. Even barbecue sauce has jumped close to 12%. Stu Leonard Jr. of Northeast Grocers, Stu Leonard, says he's caught in the middle between his suppliers and his shoppers.
23: Sales are brisk. Customers are buying, but they're also complaining. Okay, they're complaining about the prices of food right now. And not only just food, but I think their overall expenses in their normal lives.
22: A combination of factors, including the Iran war to bad weather, are pushing up grocery prices. Cal Poly agribusiness professor Ricky Volpe says food is going to become less affordable and consumers should be prepared for it. Courtney Donahoe, Bloomberg Radio.
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0: Bill O'Reilly here, and this is where Iowa comes to talk. 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
1: It'll be even bigger and more powerful. I'm Dave Anthony, Fox News. The attacks on Iran, President Trump tells Fox, are coming for a third night in a row.
3: We're killing them. It's killing them. They have no Navy. They have no Air Force. They have no anti-aircraft. You know, we're flying planes over the middle of Tehran.
1: And Fox's Jonathan Savage reports.
16: The downing of a U.S. Army helicopter has triggered a return to U.S. airstrikes and Iranian retaliation. President Trump says he'd like to seize Iran's Kharg Island oil terminal, but doesn't think America has the stomach for it.
3: We did it with Venezuela. Venezuela's worked out great for everybody. We've taken millions and millions of barrels of oil out of Venezuela.
16: The president says he's spoken directly with top Iranian officials.
3: They're negotiating with us to make a deal.
18: Well, Mr.
3: It's
18: President,
3: hard for them because they are proud.
1: Now, Iran did launch missiles and drones at Gulf countries and the U.S. bases, calling the ceasefire practically meaningless now. Oil and gas prices have dropped since the peak of the surge in the conflict last month, but inflation keeps rising. Wholesale prices increased 1.1% last month from April, and Fox's Ginny Cassola reports the annual inflation rate also rose more than expected.
25: For the year ending in May, the PPI rose 6.5%, the steepest increase since November of 2022, but core PPI for the year came in at 4.9%.
1: That is less than predicted. The core rate is inflation minus food and energy costs. A House vote that just ended has failed to approve a three-week extension for a key provision of the Foreign Intelligence Surveillance Act, which is set to expire tomorrow. Republican Congressman Jim Jordan tells Fox he supports that extra time to allow differences to be worked out in the wireless spying some critics say could ensnare Americans.
26: Around 70% of the president's what's called his daily brief when the intelligence community briefs the commander-in-chief, most of the information they give him comes from gathering the information gathered through this program on foreign targets.
1: Democrats oppose the extension. 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
1: A crackdown on human smuggling of children brought into the U.S. during the surge of illegal immigration a few years ago. Acting Attorney General Todd Blanche says three men are facing charges.
28: All three are illegal aliens from Guatemala who allegedly took part in a wide-ranging conspiracy to smuggle more than a dozen children into the United States by scamming the system and exploiting the loopholes created by the last administration.
1: And there's also a roundup of alleged smugglers in Florida just ahead of soccer's World Cup.
29: Police in and around Miami have been rounding up suspected human traffickers who have been attempting to smuggle women and children amidst the increase in tourism traffic associated with World Cup soccer games. Catherine Fernandez Rundle is the prosecutor in Miami-Dade County.
30: We know when the good guys come, the bad guys come too.
29: 12 men are now charged in this recent enforcement operation, including counts of traveling to meet minors. Human trafficking awareness public campaigns have been prevalent in other World Cup host cities like Seattle and Kansas City. In Miami, Evan Brown, Fox News.
1: Well, the first World Cup match in Miami will be played Monday. The tournament starts today with two contests in Mexico. The U.S. team's opener is tomorrow in Los Angeles. Some big banks are getting subpoenas.
31: Federal prosecutors are requesting information about debanking clients, refusing to open accounts or closing customers' accounts for political reasons. President Trump is suing J.P. Morgan for cutting him off after the 2021 Capitol riot. A judge in March dismissed a Trump family lawsuit against Capital One. Banks have been sharing information with the Treasury Department under an executive order President Trump signed last year. The subpoenas come from U.S. Attorney Jeanine Pirro's office, which is now coordinating with Treasury on the probe. The banks say clients are dropped because of legal or regulatory risks, not politics. Chris Foster, Fox News.
1: On Wall Street, a rebound from yesterday's big sell-off. The Dow is getting some back, gaining 228 points. The NASDAQ, though, is only up 20 right now. I'm Dave Anthony. This is Fox News.
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4: From the KCRG TV9 newsroom, I'm Beth Malicki. A Social Security field office in Decorah is now reopened. It's been closed for 6 months due to a lack of staffing when the last staff member retired last year. It's part of a national trend of so-called ghost offices due to cuts from the Trump administration. Trump and Doge slashed the federal workforce in an attempt to cut government waste, in their words. This includes cutting 8,000 jobs from the Social Security Administration. In Decorah, the closure meant people had to drive 90 minutes each way to other offices. Iowa U.S. Representative Ashley Hinson's been an avid supporter of the Doge cuts and President Trump, but now she's taking credit for the office reopening, saying she pushed Social Security leaders to fix what she called an issue. Governor Reynolds claims a new report from Auditor Rob Sand on pharmacy benefit managers is, quote, irrelevant and outdated. These PBMs are the middlemen between health insurance companies, pharmacies, and drug manufacturers. The report says PBMs misuse taxpayer dollars, pointing to payments from 2019 to 2021 that show payments from the Iowa Medicaid to PBMs vastly exceed what PBMs pay to pharmacies. Governor Reynolds said this does not reflect current oversight. In a statement, she wrote, "The auditor's report makes recommendations that Iowa Medicaid already implemented more than 3 years ago, a waste of Iowa taxpayers' time and money." The state auditor is Rob Sand, who's also the Democrat running for Iowa governor. Iowans will get a piece of nearly $5 million settlement from a lab that overcharged for COVID-19 tests. 18 states investigated GS Labs for taking advantage of customers between 2020 and 2022. There were allegations the company advertised no out-of-pocket costs but charged $49, as well as failed to deliver results within 3 days, as promised. Iowa Attorney General Brenna Byrd says $491,000 is available to Iowans who took those tests. Another $162,000 will be paid to the state. For breaking news alerts and headlines anytime.
5: The TV9 First Alert forecast: showers and storms likely, some of those strong to severe this morning. We'll warm to the upper 70s with a slight chance of storms early this evening, then clearing overnight, dropping to the upper 50s. Friday, plenty of sunshine, not nearly as humid with a high of 80. Saturday, another round of storms possible with highs in the lower 80s. From the TV9 First Alert Weather Lab, I'm Justin Roberts on News Talk 1540 AXEL.
2: The National Weather Service just a couple of minutes ago issued a high wind warning until 11 o'clock for Blackhawk, Bremer, and Tama counties. East to northeast winds at 50 to 70 miles an hour. Now, the rain is moved through, but these winds are occurring on the back side of the line of thunderstorms. These damaging winds will blow down trees and power lines. They do expect widespread power outages, so a high wind warning for Blackhawk, Bremer, and Tama counties. Wind of 50 to 70 miles an hour over the next hour. And we've had reports of power outages. For example, nearly 1,000 customers in Waterloo without power.
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0: All right, the northern portion of all of this, as we look at TV9 First Alert Pinpoint Doppler Radar. West Union, Alcater, you're getting some pretty heavy rain that's moving to the northeast. In addition, the southern portion with the big bow in it, that's from Anamosa to Maquoketa, DeWitt, then back to Muscatine and Wapello. And that southern portion of the system is moving pretty much to the east, a bit to the northeast. And the area near West Union and Alcater is moving to the northeast. And again, we've had some power flickering as part of this. And so I'm going to repeat myself on something that some of you may not have heard a few moments ago. But that is that there is a high wind warning in effect for Tama, Blackhawk, and Bremer counties until 11 o'clock this morning. Let's see, that is 50 to 70 mile an hour winds. So you see where the rain is. The rain is focused on the far eastern portion of the state and the far northeastern portion of the state. And again, the high wind warning for the counties along Highway 63, 70 mile an hour gusts for the next 45 minutes or so. As things move through, this is round one. There may be more. And again, power outages are happening throughout the area. About almost 1,000 in Waterloo without power, 300 in Blackhawk County proper, nearly 1,000 between Charles City and Floyd County. Butler County has 100 customers of Mid-American Energy without power, 19 in Bremer County. We'll keep you posted as all of this happens. KXEL News Time 1012.
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2: There's new curriculum for five-year-olds in Lexington, Massachusetts. In addition to teaching kids how to read and write, the youngsters will also be exposed to storybooks featuring men in leather bondage attire. The book, part of a new social studies unit for kindergartners, according to a watchdog group called Massachusetts Informed Parents. Another lesson teaches five-year-olds about same-sex couples using two gay roosters cuddling baby chicks. Clearly, the writer has never stepped foot in a barnyard. Well, the organization accused Lexington Public Schools of smuggling sexuality, gender identity, and DEI into the classroom. By the way, those lessons mandatory. The most pressing issue facing our nation is the dangerous propaganda being forced into the minds of American kids. And the only way that can be resolved is to abolish the Department of Education. As soon as possible. I'm Todd Stearns.
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1: News Talk 1540 KXCL, where Iowa comes to talk. The 2026 World Cup begins today. The U.S., Canada, and Mexico will host soccer games during the world's most watched sporting event. Kyle Nelson is executive director for the Cedar Valley Soccer Club and joins us this morning. Thanks for being with us.
2: Hey, appreciate you taking the time to have me.
1: So how do you frame this moment as somebody who's involved in soccer every day?
2: The last time our country hosted, it was 1994. I believe I was 9 years old, so I don't recall too much of it at the time. So I think any opportunity you have to host the world's biggest soccer event in our country is a massive pull and massive importance for soccer in the United States.
1: I do remember something about 1994 and the World Cup that year, and the prediction was that soccer would be something that more and more Americans would embrace. There are a lot of people that do. This week, on our website, the World Cup was the subject of a poll, and we asked our listeners how interested they were. This will not make you all that happy. Over 70% of the respondents said that they weren't following along in the build-up to the event and didn't plan to. So it hasn't piqued everybody's interest, but you're talking to folks that are listening this morning. Some of them maybe participated in that poll or feel that way. So make your case. Why should they be interested?
2: Make my case. So, 1994 was a big crucial point. The U.S. men's national team made the quarterfinals, lost to the eventual champion Brazil, weren't expected to get out of group play. And I think you could argue that Soccer United States has had its ups and downs. The men didn't make the World Cup a couple World Cups ago, which I think set us back a little bit. But it's the most popular youth sport in the United States right now. Participation is super high when they're little. It's just a running, jumping, kicking, chasing type of thing. I think once the event kicks off and the coverage hits and then you see the red, white, and blue, I think people will tune in, just like the Olympics, right? I'm not a big Olympics, Winter Olympics, Summer Olympics guy, but as soon as you see United States red, white, and blue, everyone tunes in, everyone starts paying attention. And I think we've got a really talented young squad of players that can make a deep run in this World Cup.
1: We're talking with Kyle Nelson, who's the executive director of the Cedar Valley Soccer Club, with the World Cup beginning and hosted by not only the United States, but Canada and Mexico. So very North American-centric when it comes to the times when the games are going to be on, very accessible for people. When it comes to the game itself, I'm sure that you've been connected with soccer for your whole life, as far back as you can remember. For people that haven't, what's important to figuring out what they're seeing if they're watching on television?
2: Sure. I don't want to say non-traditional, but it's just a different activity. In America, we're so used to sports and activities having so many points, so many scores, football, basketball. So I think when you watch soccer, I think you have to appreciate how incredibly talented these players are to be able to run full speed, dribble a soccer ball, bring it out of the air, hit a ball 40, 50 yards in the air, knock it down, and then have, a bunch of guys chasing you as well, trying to hit you and tackle you too. So I think when you watch the game, I think you have to appreciate, possession, teams that can keep it. When you have it, you don't get scored on, right? So anytime that ball gets into the attacking third, a cross, a shot, that's a moment. That's a really critical moment. It's kind of like hockey a little bit. Every shot could be the one that wins the game, right? So really, really learn to appreciate really good attacking play and skillful players, I think, is important.
1: What's the atmosphere been like around teams that are part of the Cedar Valley Soccer Club as coaches get the chance to point to these games, again, that are going to be very accessible? There are four games on Saturday, so you could spend the whole day watching, and I'm guessing it's a tremendous coaching opportunity.
2: Yeah, I think for us, with it being in the United States, 4 years ago it was in Qatar, and games were early morning, so we either had to record the games, you had to stay up late and watch them. So now the games, I believe, are anywhere from 2 p.m. to 9 p.m., so they're going to be super accessible for people across North America, which is great. And for us, I think anytime you have an opportunity to watch soccer and soccer is on TV and it's the prime thing. During the summer, NBA finals are winding down. There's not really much competition for activity. So we encourage our players to go watch, obviously support United States, but we also have a huge contingent of Bosnian and Croatian families in the Cedar Valley as well. So, a lot of our kids and families will also be cheering on those countries as they compete in the World Cup as well.
1: What is the participation rate like when it comes to soccer in the Cedar Valley?
2: You know, I think, you know, our club alone has around 2,000, 2,200 players that participate between a recreational and competitive experience. Obviously, there's, you know, hundreds and hundreds of adults that continue to play soccer. There's all kinds of kids in this community that play now. How engaged they are all the time, I can't speak. But I think you're going to see a lot of people tuning in, a lot of curious people to see what this whole thing's about. And the closest games for us would be Kansas City. So I know a lot of people are traveling to Kansas City. I've heard some of our families are going to, you know, Seattle or Los Angeles to watch games. I wish the ticket prices were a little more affordable at this time, but I think if you have the opportunity to be in a location and tailgate or just be around this culture, it's also going to bring, you know, hundreds of thousands of people into the country, hopefully, to help really stir excitement for soccer in the United States.
1: You mentioned ticket prices, and that has been a topic of conversation because they are more than they have been at previous World Cups to, I think, be generous about it.
2: Absolutely.
1: Are those families that you've heard from going because they view this as sort of a once-in-a-lifetime opportunity?
2: I think so. I mean, and like I said, some of the Bosnian and Croatian families, I think that they don't get opportunities to see their home country play very much. And now they're here, and they're playing in a World Cup. So I think a lot of them are viewing this as an opportunity of, hey, we're going to go spend a couple days. And, you know, hopefully it's not the only once-in-a-lifetime opportunity, but to be able to see them play in their own country right now is big time. So I know they had a lottery to get tickets, and it was, you know, you had to apply, and then, you know, I was unfortunate. I didn't get tickets this time, so I was pretty disappointed. But, you know, we're going to probably go to Kansas City for a week and see if we can pick up a game or something like that. So
1: we're talking with Kyle Nelson, Executive Director of the Cedar Valley Soccer Club, with the World Cup getting underway. And let me come back to especially kids that might be playing today in the Cedar Valley Soccer Club. What are the aspirations? Obviously, to learn the game, to be physically active, but for those that excel, what are the top-end possibilities for a kid in Waterloo and Cedar Falls today?
2: I think our goal for these kids is to help them reach the highest level they want to achieve. We can't do it for you, but we can help you. So if we have a conversation and say, I want to play high school soccer, I want to play college soccer. We have kids that go on and participate at the collegiate level, high school level. And just recently, you know, in the girls' state tournament this year, it's currently going on today, actually, the state semifinals are going on. Hudson, Denver, and Appleton Parkersburg are three of the four semifinals in 1A soccer. So soccer at the high school level in this area has really kicked on, and we're really excited to see those teams participate. But, you know, my experience is we tend to send a handful of kids to college soccer every year. Now, it's not for everybody. Some just love to participate. But for those that do want to play at that next level, it's definitely attainable.
1: You know, speaking about college, it seems like there are more opportunities for girls and women, at least at the Division I level, than there are for boys. There are no Division I boys college soccer opportunities in the state of Iowa.
2: Just one boys, actually, Drake.
1: Drake, you're right. Not among
2: the public schools. Yeah, from a Division I standpoint, women's soccer, there's a lot more opportunities from a soccer program standpoint for girls. You know, the new roster limitations, NIL, you could go down a rabbit hole and all those opportunities. But from a collegiate soccer standpoint, there's several, actually a lot more colleges that offer women's soccer than men's soccer, for sure.
1: Yeah, my apologies to the folks from Drake. I lose track of the Bulldogs because,
2: that's all right.
1: Again, they don't come to UNI to play soccer on the men's side.
2: No, they don't. You know, and that would be, a lot of it comes back to Title IX and then budgets and facilities and things like that. But, you know, we still do have lots of boys that play the Division III, Division II level, and there's a lot of high-level programs in the state of Iowa, actually, at those levels, too, for boys.
1: So there has been a commercial making the rounds about believing in miracles when it comes to the U.S. men's soccer team. What are realistic expectations or aspirations for the U.S. team? You alluded to being a young, talented group, but what's realistic?
2: I mean, I think anything less than getting out of group play, getting to the quarterfinals would be disappointing. I mean, I would expect them. Group play is never easy, you know, but you need to get results, whether it's a tie or a win. You need to take points, right? So my expectation is that they for sure get out of group play. You know, depending on what your quarterfinal matchup is, I would hope, you know, they win one knockout game. That would be a big time, big thing for us. But you're also the host nation. The host nation in the past has traditionally done very well when they get through. So that's what I hope. I hope at worst get out of group play and then hopefully win a knockout game.
1: Well, coming back to those KXCL listeners and poll participants, 70-some percent of whom said that they're not going to be following along. Coming up on Friday, first men's game for the United States, Cedar Valley Soccer Club is having a watch party at single speed. That might be another opportunity for those of you that are out there listening who don't feel like this is something that you're interested in, but maybe you have some patriotic feelings. You can go and watch the game with some other soccer fans. And Kyle, give us maybe a thought about how that atmosphere could change somebody's mind.
2: Yeah, I mean, we in the past for Women's World Cup, European Championships, other soccer venues, we've done watch parties over at Single Speed here in downtown Waterloo. I think in order to really get the experience, you need to be around soccer people, right? You know, and then they can, and then you feel that excitement, you feel that, you know, genuine love for watching the game. All the TVs will be on the soccer games. And even if you don't know anything about the game, you know, I think most of us that are listening to this are sports people, right? So we love to watch competition. We love to feel and see high-level athletes perform, right? So, yeah, please stop down to Single Speed on Friday, 6 p.m. Is when we're going to be kicking things off. That game doesn't kick off till 8 p.m. It's a little time to eat, drink, be merry, all those fun things. But if you're interested in learning more about soccer, please stop down 6 p.m. At Single Speed in Waterloo.
1: Kyle Nelson, Executive Director of the Cedar Valley Soccer Club, as the World Cup begins. Kyle, thanks so much for giving us some insights.
2: No, absolutely, Tim. Appreciate it. And hopefully we're, you know, we can talk in a month and the United States had a deep run in the World Cup.
1: This is the station where Iowa comes to talk. 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
4: And as KXEL Live and Local continues on this Thursday, time for today's RFD 1540 conversation. For that, we draw upon the insight of Dustin Hoffman, supervising editor and lead farm broadcaster with the Iowa Agribusiness Radio Network. You hear their reports 9 times each weekday on KXEL, and Dustin joins us here Tuesdays and Thursdays for this extended conversation. And you're reporting today from your ancestral home in Minnesota, meaning you drove from the Des Moines metro area back up there. You've made that trip a couple of times in the last couple of weeks, and my, it's amazing what a little bit of rain will do this time of year in the countryside.
5: Yeah, that is absolutely true. Yeah, my second time up here in 2 weeks. So, yeah, definitely seeing some. It's given me a chance to travel northern Iowa, southern Minnesota quite extensively. And I know we talked before, you know, the fact that we could tell that the crops were close, but you could tell that northern Iowa obviously got in after southern Minnesota. We saw that very wet April in Iowa, which didn't allow us to get much done until May, whereas Minnesota saw a more dry April and a wetter May, and so that allowed them to get in ahead of the rains, and so they've got a little bit of a head start on us, but not by a whole lot. But it's amazing how we've been having just as much warm and humid weather in Iowa as Minnesota's been having. It's been very, very good for corn. Corn loves this kind of weather. And so just in a week, seeing how much has changed, I would say the northern Iowa corn that I saw is, and beans even, were right along with what I saw in Minnesota just last week. And, you know, it's definitely shown some improvement, and it's going to be some growth in this weather. Corn is starting to really go. In Minnesota, it's gotten to that point, though, in southern Minnesota where I'm at. I mean, the crops look absolutely gorgeous. And it's that point where corn is starting to hit that accelerator on its growth. Where I was seeing corn that was, you know, well over ankle high last week, I've seen several fields now where there's not much space between the leaves and the rows of the corn, and those corn plants are getting ready to start closing up already, and that's just in a week. And so it's definitely been ideal weather. We're going to see some storm possibility here in Minnesota as well as in Iowa here throughout the next couple of days, and obviously moisture is going to be needed, but those warm temperatures, that humid weather is going to be perfect, and Iowa will probably easily be able to catch up or at least keep on pace with the delay they had compared to Minnesota. But it's definitely going to give these crops right now the kick in the pants that they want to have.
4: Well, and that's an encouraging thing because, again, we need certain weather conditions at certain times. And I've talked to a lot of people who have, and these are folks not in agriculture, who are commenting about how robust the trees are, the plants are, even the lawns are, because we've been getting steady doses of rain. And that's something that, yes, there are areas that could always use a little more, but it's better than it has been the past few years, as I recall.
5: Yeah, that it has been. I mean, we had some really, last couple of years we start off with a little bit of wet conditions, and which was great to get us started, but then the faucet would switch off about this time of year. And here now we're gearing up for another 2 weeks of what could be warmer and weather conditions. Now that does delay a few things that you want to do this time of year, but also in the same token, it gives the crops the strength they need. And, you know, if you get the corn to canopy, you know, that much quicker, it's going to help shut out those weeds, and they won't be able to take a hold as easily. And so, you know, Mother Nature is kind of letting Mother Nature do what it does. And so, you know, there's benefits to that. We can't always put on the same crop protectants we want, but in the same token, especially on the herbicide side of it, if they can shadow out those weeds quicker, it's going to be that much less herbicide that may need to be sprayed mid to late season. And so that's definitely encouraging. And of course, though, that's what the markets watch. And that's why you're seeing so much pressure on soybeans and corn. While there is so much in the air about trade, while there's so much in the air about what's happening with the Middle East, the weather is still trumping everything. It's still very much, you know, the situation of what is our crop going to look like? Because that is the most important thing. No matter where we ship it, no matter how the trade deals are, the markets are going to watch how much are we able to grow and how much is that going to affect our ending stocks, how much is that going to affect the markets for what we have on hand. And so that is definitely first and foremost in the mind of those markets right now.
4: How different is the ag situation where you are in Minnesota today as opposed to central or southern Iowa? And by that, I'm talking about the type of crops grown. Is it much different in the northern climate in terms of what's put in the ground, or is it more a function of calendar differences, slight though they may be, in terms of, we always joke that the snow starts melting in June in Minnesota, et cetera. So, I mean, what's the distinction for those of us without a background?
5: You know, when you look at that area of the state where I'm at, primarily in the southwest part of the state, we do see a little more diversification. Now, there was obviously a lot more when I was younger, you know, 30 some plus years ago. And I think people in Iowa would recognize that as well. But we still see a lot more things like sugar beets in our area. We also see a lot more canned crops like sweet corn and peas get grown a lot in the southern part of our state, especially the southwestern part of our state. Del Monte used to have a cannery not very far from me. And, you know, so there was definitely the call for that. And now they're still being grown, but you can definitely see that corn and soybeans are still the king here, and have edged out things like oats. And there are a couple wheat fields even here in southern Minnesota that I see as I pass by, you know, in some more marginal areas that maybe don't get into the CRP programs, but probably aren't going to be the greatest for growing corn and soybeans. And also with the wheat there, you can also see where it can prevent some erosion in that as well. And so definitely making the use out of some of these marginal grounds. But again, like I said, we get more sugar beets up here. We get more sweet corn and peas in this general part of the world than I've seen even in Iowa. And that's just because of, you know, the ground we have, the climate we have. And yeah, we joke that the snow starts melting in June and starts flying in August. But, you know, it is. We have a shorter growing season. We have a somewhat different climate. Now, northern Iowa is, you know, obviously comparable, but there's even differences just over 100 miles between where I'm at and going into Iowa. So there's definitely some differences, but there's a lot of similarities as well here in this part of the woods, in this neck of the woods.
4: Well, you've got that month in between the snow to grow things, but that's when the mosquitoes come out, right?
5: Yeah, and road construction as well.
4: All of those things. What's the broad sense right now? Let's close with this. You're seeing things from the car window and firsthand. But what's the broad sense of the growing as we are moving into mid-June? Are we on pace, for those of us, again, who haven't been paying close attention? Are we where we expect to be based on the five-year averages, et cetera?
5: I'd say we're really close. Some are ahead of it, some are behind it. Like we said, talked about, northern Iowa got in a little later than southern Minnesota did. But southern Minnesota had more rains when Iowa was able to get going. But I don't see any real concern that Iowa's delayed by any means. They're only maybe a week or two behind in growth and maturity. So I don't put too much stock in it right now. Everybody seems pretty confident that, barring Mother Nature flipping her beanie, that we should be in good shape here for a while. And of course, that's what the markets are looking at. They see those weekly crop progress reports and they start to see those good to excellent ratings. We've got some good looking crops along this stretch in northern Iowa and southern Minnesota, and even into central Iowa. There's some good looking crops right now, and there are different stages of maturity, but I don't think anybody's at any kind of a disadvantage, at least the way I'm looking at it right now.
4: Dustin, great insight from the road. Safe travels back to Iowa. We'll talk to you next week.
5: Sounds good, Jeff.
4: Dustin Hoffman, supervising editor, lead farm broadcaster, Iowa Agribusiness Radio Network. 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
6: Oh, goody. It's another birthday. Another lap around the sun.

0: 1932 for the Pledge of Allegiance. 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
1: 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June is Black Music Month. We don't just celebrate music, we feel it.
3: From the streets of Brooklyn came a storyteller unlike any other. The notorious B.I.G., Christopher Wallace, possessed a voice so commanding and a flow so effortless that he changed rap music forever. Painted vivid portraits of hustling, ambition, temptation, and triumph with cinematic precision.
4: The more money you make, the more problems you get. I gotta rap about it, and that's one of the bad things about the game is when you get large, even your friends will turn against you.
3: His debut album, Ready to Die, became an instant classic, while Life After Death cemented his legend.
5: Biggie, can't you see?
3: He brought East Coast hip-hop roaring back to prominence during the 1990s. And became one of the defining voices of his generation, tragically killed. Just 24 years old, Biggie left behind a catalog that still sets the standard.
1: 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And now, Joe Concha sounds off.
2: Democrats are going all in on the Nazi tattoo guy, Graham Plattner, the guy who said that black people don't tip, the guy who embraces communism, the guy who wants open borders, and oh, by the way, has an account on a predatory site for children. Anyway, here's Jake Tapper with James Carville, who says we absolutely have to go blue no matter who, saying you wouldn't be saying this about Plattner being we got to vote for him if he were a Republican. The Raging Cajun does.
6: But what would you say to a Republican who says, James, if there was a Republican combat veteran who had a Nazi tattoo, you wouldn't be so forgiving? What would you say to that?
4: It's true.
2: Yep, that's the whole ballgame right there. Hypocrisy with a capital H.
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7: This is Profit Matters on the Iowa Agribusiness Radio Network, brought to you by Burwell Livestock. I'm Dustin Huffman. Well, the discovery of New World screwworm in the U.S. has raised concerns throughout cattle country, but industry experts say the conversation is beginning to shift from shock to vigilance. While additional cases have been confirmed in places like Texas and New Mexico, veterinarians and livestock marketers alike say producers need to stay informed without overreacting. We'll hear more right after this.
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7: New World screwworm is a serious animal health concern, but experts say that Midwest cattle producers do not need to panic. Veterinarian Dr. Russ Daly says the fly itself has limitations when it comes to how far it can travel.
9: They can fly long enough, don't get me wrong, 6 to 8 miles, but it's certainly not something where a screwworm fly from Texas is going to fly up to Nebraska or South Dakota and cause a problem.
7: Daly says that the bigger concern isn't the movement of the fly, but the movement of the head of livestock. With cattle routinely transported across the country, he says producers everywhere should be aware of the situation.
9: We move animals very easily and very readily, and there's, at any given time, there's hundreds of thousands of cattle on the road, you know, so it's not out of the realm of possibility that something could have been moved up from down in that area, and you don't even know that you moved it up here. So it's a reason for all of us to be vigilant, you know, not just looking at Texas and saying, well, that's a problem down there, because like you mentioned, of all the animal movement, everybody needs to kind of have this in the back of their minds.
7: And while vigilance is important, Dr. Daly says producers also need to keep the threat in perspective. Treatments are available, and while eradication may take time, he says it's not the type of issue that will bring the cattle industry to a halt overnight.
9: It's not something that, you know, is going to wreck the whole cattle industry in one fell swoop, but it is going to be something that I think is going to be a nagging problem. It's going to be, just given the geography, South Texas is a pretty widespread area, so it's going to be tricky to get rid of it. So it's going to be something we're probably going to have to live with for a while and deal with.
7: Closer to the affected region, livestock markets are already adapting to the new reality. Ben Hale owns Western Livestock in Oklahoma City, Oklahoma, and says the initial shock surrounding the first U.S. confirmation has largely passed, and producers are now focused on staying alert.
10: In my opinion, I'm just glad we got it over with. Now we can go on like we did with

0: the mad cow deal. It got better after that, and we're already real good, but hopefully we got these different tools that cattle mm-hmm. people are already watching their cattle, and it's not a big Kevin season right now, so it's not a big bunch of them. So hopefully we can just stay diligent, and I think we can get ahead of it.
1: That attitude is also being reflected in cattle markets. Despite the additional confirmed cases, Hale says buyer confidence has remained strong and prices continue to hold up well.
0: Everybody's attitude's real good. They're real tickled yesterday with the way that deal was and that kind of popping up on those feeders, but we're going to be lighter. It wasn't very many years ago that June was always our big month. You know, we'd sell 10, 15,000 a week. So it's been a shift in numbers. We can see that. We're seeing that everywhere, but the market's extremely stout. And even these calves are cheaper, but they're still dollar now extremely good for head.
1: The message from both veterinarians and cattle industry leaders remains largely the same. New World screwworm deserves attention, but not panic. 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For this story and more, log on to our website at iowaagnet.com. 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
5: 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You are listening to the O'Reilly Update. Coming up next, the news with Mike Slater.
6: Thank you, Bill. It is Thursday, June 11th, 2026. Here's what's happening today in America. Cracking down on birth tourism. SpaceX going public. Bill Gates testifies. And the World Cup starts right now. It's all coming up. Then Bill's going to be here with your message of the day. But first, an estimated 33,000 United States-born children are given birthright citizenship every year because their foreign parents arrived in America on a temporary visa or a tourist visa just before they were born. And then those American-born children can sponsor their parents for green cards. State Department officials have announced that they brought an end to a West African sophisticated birth tourism network of more than 100 foreign nationals using fraudulent documents and visa fixers to get themselves visas and others. Same thing in North Africa, revoking over 100 visas for birth tourist parents who came to America to give birth to their children. In Europe, a single U.S. embassy has uncovered more than 400 cases of birth tourism since 2024. This led investigators to at least six companies that coach Europeans on how to best secure a temporary U.S. visa. The State Department said we shut it down, revoked their visas, and permanently banned several fraudsters from traveling to the United States ever again. SpaceX is going public tomorrow. This is going to be the largest initial public offering by a lot. Wall Street is working to see if they can even manage it. Bloomberg wrote that at S&P Global's equity book build platform, preparations began 6 weeks ago. They used artificial intelligence tools to identify potential bottlenecks and capacity constraints. Executives call this a pre-mortem exercise designed to uncover weaknesses before they emerge it in live trading. The result of this testing was a tripling of order handling capacity and a fourfold improvement in response times. This IPO will make Elon Musk a trillionaire. Only 5 years ago, his net worth was only $200 billion. So it's 5x in 5 years. Bill Gates testified yesterday in a closed-door congressional hearing about Jeffrey Epstein. He told the committee that Epstein exploited information about his extramarital affairs, quote, to pressure me to re-engage with him. In his statements, Bill Gates repeated his prior comments that he regretted having anything to do with Jeffrey Epstein, but had never seen him engage in any criminal conduct. The World Cup kicks off right now. First game is in Mexico, Mexico versus South Africa. It's in Mexico City. Then South Korea versus Czechia in Guadalajara. I looked up tickets for the Mexico City game, the opening game. $5,000 just to get in the door. Worst seats in the house. $5,000 a ticket in Mexico. Friday is Canada versus Bosnia. That's in Toronto. And then America versus Paraguay in Los Angeles, 9 o'clock Eastern. I'm Mike Slater. 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Bill O'Reilly has your message of the day. Next.
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7: Time now for the O'Reilly Update message of the day. On a Thursday, the Justice Department has launched an investigation into California's chaotic voting procedures, and Democrats are not happy about it. In fact, Sacramento will not comply with the U.S. Attorney's request for information. The Constitution gives each state the power to regulate voting. That's because James Madison and the boys did not want a powerful federal government bullying states to vote a certain way. However, the feds have oversight to make sure states do not allow cheating. The progressive left and its media enablers are screaming that charges of fraud in California are, quote, baseless. But how would they know? There hasn't been an investigation. A phony assessment of California's voting standards is baseless. Reality is another matter. Now, I have no evidence there was fraud in the Golden State. Here's what I do know. You can register to vote on Election Day itself in California with little or no documentation that you are a resident or even a citizen of the country. Anyone can collect mail-in votes and take them to county offices in sacks or packages. Undocumented folks can get California driver's licenses they then use to register to vote. The deadline to have your vote counted in California, a week after Election Day. I'm Bill O'Reilly. I approve the message by writing it. You can reach me, bill@billoreilly.com, bill@billoreilly.com, name in town if you wish to opine. Okay, I just did a new YouTube bonus. It's about Scott Pelley crying, and he sees himself as the ultimate victim. Not real sympathetic to Mr. Pelley. So, I want you to sign up. It's free. YouTube.com/Bill O'Reilly. 8-minute commentary. You'll love it. Why not sign up? It's free. If you don't like it, you just turn it off. But you'll like it. Mail. Tim, concierge member. Bill, you hit the nail. It's voters who cause all of the social problems, not politicians. They're just the tools. Yeah. You know, a lot of Americans have lost their way, that's for sure. Stephen, concierge member, the real war begins if the left should take the House. The war against Trump will continue with more impeachments and a push for prison time. Not while he's in office. There may be an impeachment move, but it's not going to get anywhere. Obviously, you need 2/3 of the Senate to convict. Afterward, they'll torture him and his family. No doubt they will. Ron Perry, Drums, Pennsylvania. I know President Trump doesn't want to kill civilians in Iran, but aren't there military targets he can go after? Yeah. And I think we're going to see that shortly. David, concierge member, after listening to Stephen A. Smith's explanation of his objections to Trump attending the Nick Spur game in New York City, I understand the logistical nightmare. Stephen A. is correct. All right. I hope you saw all that. It was a pretty good debate. 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
7: Now the O'Reilly Update brings you something you might not know. 89 years ago today, one of the most influential films of all time was released nationwide. The picture featured hilarious writing, romantic subplots, music, and pure anarchy. Here is the story behind A Day at the Races. The Marx Brothers were an American comedy troupe that began their career on Broadway. The siblings, Chico, Harpo, Groucho, and Zeppo, were born in New York City, sons of Jewish immigrants. The family signed a deal with Paramount Pictures in 1928. They released a series of hit comedies, Animal Crackers, Monkey Business, Horse Feathers, and Duck Soup. After a few spats over money, Zeppo left the group. The three siblings then went to work for MGM. In 1937, the Marx Brothers released A Day at the Races. The story centers on Judy Standish, the owner of an insane asylum. She is deep in debt, and a crooked business wants to shut the place down and build a casino. To save her business, Judy relies on her wealthiest, most eccentric patient, a hypochondriac heiress named Emily. The film was an immediate sensation. The brothers' unique style forever changed the comedy industry. Their slapstick humor laid the groundwork for Looney Tunes, Monty Python, and modern sitcoms. The comedy troupe disbanded in 1949. And here's something else you might not know. The individual Marx Brothers had a long career after the races. Groucho transitioned to television before dying in 1977 at the age of 86. Chico became a successful musician, toured with his own band. He passed in 1961. Harpo became a best-selling author with his autobiography, Harpo Speaks. He died in 1964. Today, A Day at the Races is ranked one of the greatest comedies of all time by the American Film Institute. 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
10: Low approval. I'm Jeff Stein with today's Iowa Politics Report. Pollster Scott Rasmussen has new data for Napolitan News Service on how satisfied we are with our member of Congress. The short answer is, not very. It's been true for decades and decades that the re-election rate of members of Congress is well above 90%. This, while at the same time, public approval of Congress as a whole is mired in the basement, along with lawyers and car salesmen. So why the disconnect? We rail about the institution as a whole not doing its job, but we've always approved of the person from our area, the one we may have voted for, and would therefore vote for again. Well, that's why the Rasmussen numbers are interesting. His poll shows that Congress as a whole is still not well thought of, but we're less willing to give a pass to our hometown rep. The poll was taken Monday and Tuesday of this week with a margin of error of plus or minus 3.1 points. When asked, do you approve or disapprove of the way your own representative in Congress is doing his or her job? Only a third approved and nearly a majority disapproved. A mere 11% said they strongly approve of their own members' job performance, with 23% saying they somewhat approve. That gives us 34% approval. The largest single slice, 28%, said they somewhat disapprove, with another 20% strongly disapproving. That's the 48% disapproval, nearly half. There are 9% who do not know who their rep is, and another 9% who are not sure on the question. In a state like Iowa, with two incumbents on the ballot and two open seats, that's a trend worth watching. And with inaction in Congress generally, mostly the fault of the Senate, it could spell trouble for the GOP to retain a majority. After all, if we don't like what's happening, we tend to vote for change. And maybe this time, even in our own backyards. We asked you the same thing in today's KXEL poll question of the day, replicating the question Mr. Rasmussen asked nationally. You can weigh in yourself at kxel.com/poll. And that's the Iowa Politics Report for Thursday, June 11, on Twitter, Instagram, Gitter, Threads, and Truth Social at Iowa Politics. I'm Jeff Stein on News Talk 1540, KXEL.
11: I'm Bill Cunningham, and this is where Iowa comes to talk. 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
12: A hazmat incident at the Pentagon. I'm Lisa Brady, Fox News. The Pentagon just confirming a hazardous materials investigation first reported by fire officials in Arlington, Virginia. They are monitoring the situation and telling people to avoid the area as a precaution.
13: Right now, it is an indication, an alarm that there's hazardous material, but we have not received any confirmation that there's actually hazardous material in the building.
12: Fox's Lucas Tomlinson at the White House.
13: We have a statement that just came out from the Pentagon, from Pentagon spokesman Sean Parnell. I'll read it for our audience. It says, quote, the Pentagon has sophisticated systems to ensure the safety of the building and its occupants. These systems have detected an air quality issue necessitating precautionary measures until we determine its significance. The department is executing standard protection protocols, including a shelter in place for the affected area. Response teams are in place and ready to support the building.
12: So again, at this point, there's no confirmation of anything hazardous found, only a device picking up a biohazardous scent, and the Pentagon's hazmat team team is investigating. Iran's top negotiator just posting a warning about wrong strategies and impulsive decisions. This is President Trump threatens a third night of strikes.
14: Overnight, the U.S. military unleashed powerful strikes against the Iranian regime. According to U.S. Central Command, Iranian military surveillance sites and air defense systems were hit along with a number of radar positions. This was all taking place as the president was in the Situation Room. He was speaking with Fox News on the phone, telling us that 49 Tomahawk missiles were used to hit locations as close as 40 miles from the capital of Tehran.
12: Fox's Trey Yingst in Tel Aviv, Iran responding with more attacks on Gulf neighbors. On Capitol Hill, the House failing to pass a temporary extension of a key surveillance tool set to expire at midnight tomorrow, now further complicated by opposition to the president's choice for acting director of national intelligence. 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
17: Hello, I'm Kristen Rogers. 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Firefighters spent several hours on scene after a fire reignited in Coralville. TV9 viewers let us know about this overnight. They say it happened in the 900 block of 22nd Avenue. That's the same location where a fire broke out yesterday that displaced five people. We're looking to learn more about what happened. Iowans will get a piece of a nearly $5 million settlement from a lab that overcharged for COVID-19 tests. 18 states investigated GS labs for taking advantage of customers between 2020 and 2022. There were allegations the company advertised no out-of-pocket costs, but charged $49, as well as failed to deliver results within 3 days like promised. Iowa Attorney General Brenna Byrd says $491,000 is available to Iowans who took these tests. Another $162,000 will be paid to the state. The Federal Bureau of Prisons says former Des Moines School Superintendent Ian Roberts is serving a 2-year federal prison sentence in Thompson, Illinois. The federal inmate database shows Ian Roberts is being held at the Thompson Federal Correctional Institution in Northwest Illinois. Roberts was sentenced last month after pleading guilty to immigration and firearm charges. He received 24 months in prison, despite a request from prosecutors for a longer sentence and the defense's arguments for probation. He's expected to be deported after finishing his sentence. KCRG News is streaming on your smart TV all day. 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
20: The TV9 First Alert forecast: showers and storms likely, some of those strong to severe this morning. Will warm to the upper 70s with a slight chance of storms early this evening, then clearing overnight, dropping to the upper 50s. Friday, plenty of sunshine, not nearly as humid with a high of 80. Saturday, another round of storms possible with highs in the lower 80s. From the TV9 First Alert Weather Lab, I'm Justin Roberts. on News Talk 1540 KXEL.
0: Currently, it's 66 degrees on the Voice of Eastern Iowa.
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2: You know, I know it has been hard to hold on to President Trump with this Iranian mess that we have. And it's been hard because you're feeling the pinch, you're feeling the inflation, you're feeling the gas prices, et cetera, et cetera. Something was announced yesterday which would explain why your gas prices have slowly been going down and you hadn't noticed it, because nobody's pointing it out because everybody's wringing their hands. And everybody in the press is saying, we're going to have $150, $200 a barrel oil. Well, you know, yesterday the oil per barrel was at $86. That doesn't make sense, does it? Why? Why is it at $86? And this morning, oil is at $80 a barrel. The president announced something yesterday when it was sitting at 86 and has dropped more. By the way, that's some of the cheapest oil we've had in a very long time. Why? What did he announce? Where are we? Did we get a deal? No, we didn't. Some good news, finally. And for those of you who just did not play the media's game, I've told you from the very beginning, I don't know what's going on. You don't know what's going on. I trust that the president knows what's going on. And I'm not going to speculate and say that it's over or it's won until it is. Well, it's not over. But what this president has done should give you some great confidence. We'll explain here in 60 seconds. First, there are two kinds of problems in life. There are the problems that you can fix, and then there are the problems that you know, that follow you around. You're thinking about them constantly, and tax problems fall into that second category because most people really don't know how to deal with the IRS. They don't know what their options are. 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Okay, so one of the stories that are bigger than the headlines. If Trump's claim is substantially true, and I don't, you know, have any reason to doubt it, then what he revealed yesterday was not just a military operation. He revealed the United States has quietly been preventing the largest oil shock in modern history. I'm going to explain what happened here in a second, but remember, before the war, roughly 20 million barrels of oil per day were moving through the Strait of Hormuz. That narrow stretch of water is one of the most important choke points on Earth, and one-fifth of the world's petroleum passes through it. Easiest way to understand the Strait of Hormuz is this. Imagine the world's energy supply is blood flowing through arteries. The Strait of Hormuz is the aorta, okay? You can survive a cut on your arm, but you cannot survive a severed aorta. When Iran began attacking shipping and laying mines, the fear was not just that the ships would be damaged. The fear was that the world's energy system would seize up. Gas prices would spike, which they did, but not what they were predicting. Airline fuel would spike. It did, but not what they were expecting. Same with diesel. Food prices, same. Everything delivered by truck would become more expensive, and it did. But they were warning about absolute, I mean, like a death knell kind of shock. They were warning about $150, $200 a barrel on oil prices. They said it could go over $200 a barrel. This system is not built for anything over $130 or really over $130 in sustained oil. Okay. What happened? Well, it never exploded the way they feared. Yet everybody was freaking out. Okay, because you are paying more, and it is hard to pay the price that you're paying at the gas pump and for groceries. Yesterday, Donald Trump said this about inflation. Now, let me play first what you heard on social media and on most media outlets. This is what he said about inflation.
0: I will.
1: Are you concerned, Mr. President, about the latest inflation number which came out this morning? Could that be a...
0: No, I love it. The numbers were great. You know what I really love? I love the inflation. You know why? Because as soon as this war is over, you know, I can say it now.
2: Okay, that's what you heard. I love inflation. But you didn't hear the context. You didn't hear the context. What was he going to say? What was he going to say? Play the full context.
1: Are you concerned, Mr. President, about the latest inflation number which came out this morning? Could that be a...
0: No, I love it. The numbers were great. You know what I really love? I love the inflation. You know why? Because as soon as this war is over, you know, I can say it now. Something you didn't know. Do you know we've been taking out millions of barrels of oil? Nobody knows it. You know who doesn't know about it? Iran, until right now. We took out the other night 22 ships late at night with no lights because they don't have any radar because we blasted the crap out of it. We took out... That's why oil is $85 a barrel.
2: Wait a minute. I thought he just loved inflation. No, there's context to this. My gosh. Stop listening to these people. If anyone who played that yesterday and leave that as the context, don't listen to them anymore. Anymore. Everybody makes mistakes, but these are not mistakes. This, what he followed the I love inflation with, was massive. Why is oil at $86 a barrel? Because we're taking ships out in the cover of darkness. We have been taking... Remember all of those ships that they said were just stuck there with all the, you know, 100 million barrels of oil? And they're just stuck there in the Strait of Hormuz and nothing can get them out. Yeah, what they've been doing is they've been taking those oil tankers out, moving the oil onto other oil tankers, moving those oil tankers back in the cover of darkness. This is a massive military operation. We have been taking, Jason, what was it, 100 or 200 million barrels?
3: 100 million.
2: 100 million barrels we have taken out of the Strait of Hormuz in the cover of darkness, and there was nothing they could do about it. This is an awesome operation, military operation. Jason, give just a thumbnail sketch of how they did this.
3: It's interesting. For the longest time, there are people that have been analyzing the ships, the very large container ships that are stuck. I'll put that in air quotes, stuck, and not able to get out of the Straits of Hormuz. It now appears like they were not really stuck. They were filling up with oil in all the different countries, Iraq and so forth, right there within the area. And they were turning off their transponders, going down towards Oman, transferring that oil over to other ships that were out, you know, on the other side of the Strait of Hormuz, and then they were continuing on. This, I mean, I don't even know the full ins and outs of the actual military operation, but many people have been speculating that the use of drone ships, other drone aerial drones as well, were involved in this. That Apache helicopter that went down a few days ago, some people are speculating that it was also a part of this escort mission. But the fact that it was done without anyone knowing about it, including analysts that look at this day in and day out, is truly remarkable. It's absolutely stunning.
2: So your gas hasn't spiked up. It was at $86 a barrel. Why? Because while everyone was wringing their hands, and I have to tell you, it has been a hard few weeks when we keep going back and forth with, are we going to have negotiations? We are on negotiation. We're off negotiation. We got a deal. We don't have a deal. It's been really difficult. Somebody, I think it was Chicks on the Right, I was on their show a couple of days ago. I think it airs next week. And I said, they asked me, Glenn, what would you tell the president? I said, what would I tell the president? I wouldn't tell the president anything. I don't have any information. I don't have inside information. I don't have the access to the intel that he has. I'm pretty sure he has a plan. I don't know what it is, but I don't feel I was qualified to tell the president without any kind of briefing on what is really going on. And I know he's being briefed by really, really smart people. Here's the thing. We are used to, we're used to the presidents that we've always had before. And what have we had before? Lawyers. They're all freaking lawyers. All of them have been lawyers. What? Tell me what lawyers build. Lawyers don't build a damn thing. Lawyers tell you what you cannot do, not what you can do. For the very first time in my life, we have a builder. We have a guy who knows how to build, who knows how to solve problems, who can look at something and go, well, okay, we got to get it done, so here's how we do it. A lawyer looks at things and says, well, I see what we have to do, but here's all the problems. We can't do that. We can't do that. We can't do that. We can't do that. If you've ever worked for a company that is run by lawyers, you know how much they suck. Get used to having a president who has a plan, who is a builder. This is what he announced yesterday. While we're expecting him going, well, gee, I don't know. What are we going to do now? We used all our bombs. I don't know what else. This is a guy who says there's got to be another way. How do we get that oil out of there? And he assembles a team to figure it out, and they do it. I told you early on in this, and I'm telling you now, too, don't count this as the win. But don't count everything as a loss. You don't know. Nobody can tell you what's actually happening. Nobody knows what's actually happening. Just, gosh, if you have been worried, and look, it's normal to worry about things like inflation because it's affecting you every day. And you're like, I don't have, I told you last few weeks, I've been telling you about everybody is just holding on, just need more time. And I said, it starts with you. You're looking at your bills every day. You're just like, hold on, just a little bit longer. Just hold on a little longer. I can make it if something breaks my way. So I understand that fear in your own life. And I understand the struggle that you're going through. But there's no reason to take extra stress on yourself by worrying about stuff that nobody knows

0: National Weather issued a severe thunderstorm. Western Washington County, southeastern Iowa County, until 12:15 p.m. At 11:17 a.m., a severe thunderstorm was located over Hayesville, or near Sigourney, moving northeast at 50 miles an hour. Include 60 miles an hour wind gusts and quarter-size hail. The following impacts are expected. Hail damage to vehicles is expected. Expect wind damage to roofs, siding, and trees. Locations impacted include Sigourney, Wellman, Richland, Delta, South English, Harper, Kinross, Hayesville, Keota, Ollie, Westchester, Webster, Lancaster, Keokuk County Expo, Lake Belvedere Park, Yanarogas County Park, Tally Fairgrounds, and Rubio. Remain alert for a possible tornado. Tornadoes can develop quickly from severe thunderstorms. If you spot a tornado, go at once into the basement or small central room in a sturdy structure. Take cover now. A tornado watch remains in effect until 3 p.m. for southeastern and east central Iowa.
1: 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So this is a massive deal. This is like, I think, Venezuelan-style deal that he announced yesterday. Remember when he took out the leader of Venezuela and you're like, whoa, what just happened? This is amazing what he announced yesterday, what our military has been doing. So why would he announce it to the world when it's working? Why not just keep going? Okay. I came up with three reasons, and I have no idea if any of these are true. What's going through his head, I have no idea. I have no inside information. But just trying to understand Donald Trump and understanding him the way I do, let me give you three options. First one is really simple. It's poker. He's playing poker. Remember, the guy bluffs. The guy knows how to move. He is a negotiator. So he's sending a message to Iran, and a very specific message. And here's the message. We already beat your biggest leverage point, okay? What is that? It's always been the Strait of Hormuz. Every president has worried about it. Every oil trader has feared it. Every military planner has studied it. The threat has always been Iran could choke off the global oil supply and oil will be $200 a barrel. Well, Trump just declared that's not going to happen. Fail. If that's the message, then it is aimed directly at the negotiating table. Imagine a poker player. They're sitting there and they've got, you know, I don't know, three kings. And they're like, we got three kings. We're going to, and then the other player takes his cards and lays them face up on the table. He's got four aces. And you're looking at your hand, you're like, oh, crap. That changes the negotiation immediately. Trump is shaping expectations before the deal. You got nowhere to go. I am not afraid of you. Remember, the one thing that I learned from him that is innate in him, it's this. When he was down on the ground in Butler, Pennsylvania, I asked him, what were you thinking? What was going through your head? He said, get the hell up. You want to be the president of the United States? You're not afraid. You're the leader of the free world. Get the hell up. Show them you're not afraid. We don't cower to people. That was his first reaction. Wouldn't have been mine. But that's who he is. So that's what he's doing. In negotiations, he's like, we're not afraid of you. You think we're afraid of you? You have no leverage over us. You want and need the other side to be in a stare down contest and let them look away first because they realize, oh God, this guy's not bluffing and we're in worse situation than we think we are. So this statement says your military is defeated. Your economy is collapsing. Your biggest weapon against us, you know, be it nukes, that's gone, or this, that's now gone. These are not random comments. These are negotiating positions, almost like opening arguments delivered publicly. Now, there's two other possibilities. The second possibility is aimed at China. People forget China imports enormous quantities of Middle Eastern oil from the Strait of Hormuz. Okay. If America can keep Hormuz functioning while Iran can't stop it, then Trump is reminding Beijing of something American presidents have quietly understood for generations. The U.S. Navy remains the guarantor of global commerce. China can build all the factories you want. You build all the ports, all the ships, all the cars that go on the ship. You'd build all of it. We control the oceans. That is a message that every major power understands. Third possibility is you. He knows what you're feeling. He knows you are beginning to freak out. And you're like, what are we doing? What are we doing? What's the plan here? What's the plan? He wants you to understand that you're not just not experiencing a massive energy shock. The price of gas has gone down recently. Have you even heard anybody mention that? No. He wants you to see that. He wants you to think about what you would have seen if oil had hit $200 a barrel. Gas stations, inflation, higher grocery bills, higher heating costs, political panic. If the administration believes it prevented that outcome, it wants Americans to know. It also wants you to know we're close to victory. Now, this is pure speculation and hope. We're close to victory. As he said yesterday, once this war is over, it's at $80 a barrel today. Once this is over, what do you think you're going to be paying? What do you think is going to happen to inflation? All right, let me tell you about our sponsor this half hour. It's Mercury One. This summer, we turn 250 years old, and of all the generations who have ever lived in this country, all the people who have ever called themselves Americans, we are the ones who get to stand here at this milestone. God put us here. And that raises an important question. What are we going to do with that gift? Because America's story is under attack, and it is being rewritten, distorted, and reduced to a caricature of itself. A whole generation is growing up without really understanding the extraordinary story of this nation, and that's why the American journey experience matters so much. 2,000 years ago, God's truth was preserved in clay pots, and that is what the American journey experience is about. It's America's clay pot. We are now announced just a few weeks ago that we are building a museum with over 100,000 artifacts spanning history from Christopher Columbus through the space race to challenge the very idea of a museum and to bring our history to life for the next generation, not to only enjoy, but to know it and carry it forward deep inside of them. 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
2: 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I keep tools from sliding down the slope while I work by wrapping them with a few rubber bands. 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Attaching weather stripping to the outside of that piece gives it the grip to stay where it needs to on the roof while I finish my work. 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
4: 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I'm Jeff Stein for the Iowa Business Report.
6: This is Basis Matters on the Iowa Agribusiness Radio Network for Thursday, the 11th of June. I'm Dustin Huffman. Taking a look at cash bids around the state, about half our elevators making changes, most of them for the better. Maybe one bid here that went down just a little bit. Let's run them down. Burlington and ADM, 18 cents under on corn, 398. Soybeans, 28 cents under, 1092. Cargill, Eddyville, a dime under on corn, 406 for the cash bid. New Co-op Algona, 30 cents under on corn, 386. Soybeans, 33 cents under. Cash price, 1087. Ag State Sheldon, 16 cents under on corn. They're at $4 even. Soybeans, 40 cents under at 1080. At Ag State in Elta, they're 31 cents under on corn with a cash bid of 385. Soybeans, 35 cents under, 1085. Cargill Cedar Rapids, 2 cents under on corn, 414. Soybeans are even today. Cash price, 1120. Five-star co-op in Nashua, 26 cents under on corn, 390. Soybeans, 35 cents under. They're at 1085. Lincoln Way Energy Nevada, 17 cents under on corn. The cash bid there, 399. ADM Des Moines, a dime under on soybeans. Their cash bid, 1110. New Co-op Red Oak, 22 cents under on corn, 394. Soybeans, 33 cents under. They're at 1087. Mid-Iowa Cooperative Green Mountain, 40 cents under on corn. The cash bid, 376. Soybeans, 70 cents under at 1050. New Co-op Sheraton, 24 cents under on corn. They're at 392. Soybeans, 33 cents under. Cash price, 1087. Walk-On Feed Ranch, 40 cents under on corn, 376. Soybeans, 59 cents under. They're at 1061. New Co-op Glidden, 28 cents under on corn, 388 for the cash price. Soybeans, 33 cents under, 1087. Innovative Ag Farley, 40 cents under on corn, 376. Soybeans, 55 cents under. They're at 1065 for the cash bid. And Cargill Muscatine, 22 cents under on corn, 394. Soybeans, 25 cents under at 1095. 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
7: The TV9 First Alert forecast: showers and storms likely, some of those strong to severe this morning. We'll warm to the upper 70s with a slight chance of storms early this evening, then clearing overnight, dropping to the upper 50s. Friday, plenty of sunshine, not nearly as humid with a high of 80. Saturday, another round of storms possible with highs in the lower 80s. From the TV9 First Alert Weather Lab, I'm Justin Roberts on News Talk 1540 KXEL.
8: It's 68 degrees from KXEL, where Iowa comes to talk.
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1: So I was just talking to Jason and the Insiders during the break. And Jason said, Jason, come on in on this. He said, "I, the biggest question is why yesterday? Why did he say this yesterday? We're entering the holidays. Everybody is trying to make plans for 4th of July. And when you're making plans for 4th of July, you're usually going to think about taking your kids someplace. And you get in a car or you buy an airplane ticket. And you buy that airplane ticket or you stop at that gas station and you're like, good heavens, man, this is out of control. You couple that with the psychology of the American people that right now, even his supporters, even Jason, you said this the other day, and I said this to some degree the other day as well. Look, I am concerned. I don't know what's happening. I don't know how you get out of this thing.

0: Iran has got to be stopped. Iran's got to be stopped. Iran's got to be stopped. But they won't do anything about it because they know that could mean $150 to $250 a barrel of oil. That collapses the Western economy. We are not built for anything near $150 a barrel for oil. Okay? So it collapses everything. We know that. We've been told that our whole life. He's taken this whole war, and oil has not gone past $112 a barrel. That's expensive at the gas pump. But that's not 150 or 200. And so what causes that is, oh God, are we going to send ground troops in? Are we going to, is this thing going to get bigger and bigger? Is this never going to stop? How are we going to get that oil out of there? Donald Trump has been doing a secret military operation that we don't even know how he did it yet, but they were taking boats out in the middle of the night, these oil tankers that were full of oil, taking them to the other side of Oman, taking that oil, pumping them onto other ships, and then having the empty ships go back and park in the morning exactly where they were. And so everybody's like, oh, ships aren't moving. Oil's not moving. It was moving. That's why before this announcement, it was $86 a barrel. Why? Why was the price of oil so low when everybody was feeling like this is going poorly, that we're not going to have an end to this war? That doesn't make any sense. And did you notice nobody was talking about it? All they could talk about was the high price of gasoline. Jason, how much was gasoline in Texas 4 weeks ago? At its height, 3-4 weeks ago.
1: 104.
0: It was $104. No, I mean gasoline. I was like, oh, you're paying $104 a gallon?
1: Around yeah. Yeah, that would be bad. About $4 here in Texas.
0: Okay, so Texas is always the best on gas prices. Okay, about $4. What was it, I don't know, 10 days ago?
1: 10 days ago, it was...
0: Time before last.
1: Trying to look at stats right now. It was
0: just guess. Don't Florida. Do you remember?
2: Just a week ago.
0: What was it?
2: It was almost $5 a gallon. It was almost $5 a gallon.
0: What is it
2: in South Florida?
0: What is it today? Do you know?
1: When I passed a station today, and it was like $3.19 a gallon.
0: $3.19 a gallon. So it was $4 in Texas few weeks ago. It's $3.19. Notice nobody was talking about that. That's almost a dollar drop in the price of oil, and things are going horribly. I think one of the reasons, and I said this earlier, one of the reasons is he needs to tell people who are his base, who understand that this had to be done, I've got a plan. I've had a plan. But no one is noticing that the plan is working and you're price of gasoline is going down. It's almost at $3 in Texas. You watch. We'll see what it is next week. That it's going down, and that's always slower, and nobody wants to say it. So I think a really important reason why he announced this yesterday was for people like us. Guys, could you relax? I got it. You refused to even notice that it's not gone over $112 a barrel. You refused to even notice that. That's a miracle. That's a miracle. It is. That is as big as anything that happened in Venezuela. That we've just done war with Iran and it's not gone over $112 a barrel. And today we haven't negotiated a ceasefire. In fact, it's kind of rocky on the ceasefire thing or the peace treaty. And it's at $80. We're just not you. We're used to a lawyer being our president. We're not used to a builder being our president. All right. Let me ask you about a couple of other things. You remember that CIA officer who was just nabbed? He had gold bars. He had all kinds of stuff. It looks like now he was running his own CIA kind of program. And he was setting up his own spy agency. What the hell is this story? Jason, you've been following this. What the heck? What is this?
1: I thought this hit peak. What the heck is going on in the CIA when we first heard about

0: this story, but when you first heard about the story, if you recall, they had gotten this guy that was in the CIA, and they found gold bars in his house. And we were like,
1: right.
0: Normal corruption? What's this all about? Well, the story today, via the Washington Post, said that he was doing a little bit more than just collecting gold bars. He had constructed his own special access program, what's called a SAP. So basically, the way the top secret system works, you know, the classification system works, multiple people have top secret clearances, which means you have the ability to know pretty much anything. But the way they give the need to know is they provide certain categories and a SAP designation. So if you don't have the need to be read into this, you can eventually be read in, but you're going to be excluded from this information. Well, he somehow constructed his own special access program within the government. I don't know how you do that, but I don't know how you do that unless you have...
2: Well, wait. You don't know how you do that, I'm assuming you're saying, unless you have all kinds of help from the inside, right?
0: That's where I was going. Yes.
2: Right. Yeah, okay.
0: I mean, you would think that, okay, so this guy probably wasn't read into anything else, probably wasn't involved with anything. Well, that is wrong as well. He worked at the CIA's Directorate of Science and Technology. He also worked with a program involved of, quote, continuity of government operations, or programs to keep the federal government running in the event of nuclear war and natural disaster catastrophes. This is how, Glenn, you get the stuff that we're like, okay, I'm just going to throw out some wild ones, but like how, you know, people are like, how do you have like, you know, stuff like aliens getting through administration after administration or whatever? Or let's get away from that. Black ops programs that nobody else in the government knows about. Isn't it because the CIA is just doing CIA things and this is how it operates?
2: Yes. This is the deep state. This is what, I mean, I'm telling you, the CIA is out of control. Ricky.
3: Jason and I were very excited about this story in the meeting. One thing we forgot to mention is that he reported to the number two Pentagon official. So it's not like this guy is just doing these operations willy-nilly on his own. And it's also not probably a coincidence or an accident that he's one of the few people that's been publicly charged with a crime that used to work for the CIA. The CIA wants you to know this. Also, these guys have to pass really strict psychological exams, and now I'm wondering if the test is, you got to be psycho in order to work for the CIA.
2: I think so. I mean, you watched, have you watched the Bond series? You know, with Daniel Craig? You watched all those? Okay. Yeah. So, you remember what M used to say? If we can control him. If we can control him. You know, we got to get somebody who's badly damaged because this is the only kind of guy that's going to do this work. And we can trust that they'll be willing to do it and they'll do it well if we can control him. I think this is exactly the kind of guy our CIA looks for. And this guy probably will tell you today, he could probably sit in front of you and say, I'm a patriot. I'm an absolute patriot for what I was doing. And I don't know what he was doing. But, I mean, you know, that was when they first admitted that, you know, he had, what was it, like 12 gold bars or some crazy amount of gold. We're not talking about like little teeny gold bar. We're talking about gold bars. You don't, where do you get that? I don't even know where you buy gold bars like that. I have no idea. Here's what you do. You go into the CIA and you're talking to somebody who knows about what you're doing. You're like, I need some gold. They'll get you the gold. They'll get it for you. You get it from Saudi, or you get it from some sort of property cages where they've taken it from somebody else. And now it's in an evidence room. And gee, what happened to those gold bars in the evidence room? Gee, I don't know. Bob, I don't know. I mean, I wonder if the guy that Trump has just put in as a replacement for Tulsi Gabbard is strong enough to do this. I mean, I don't know anybody who is strong enough to do this. He doesn't have the expertise. So does he even know how this game is played? Because these guys, it's all black ops to them. And I think they're doing black ops on all of us. It's not good. So what do you think we find out about this? Where does, what comes of this, Jason?
0: Well, my fear of how this progresses is that this one name is the only one that gets focused on. And maybe that's just the way I think, but I'm highly suspicious that with the amount of highly classified projects that he is being linked to, or at least hinted around, and he's the sole name that's like, don't look at us. Just look at this dude. It was just this crazy corrupt guy. Are you kidding me? I think it goes a lot deeper. But if you start seeing that he is the only name being thrown out there, kind of think something fishy is going on with all of this.
2: So what you're saying is he's the Eric Swalwell of the CIA.
0: Do we need to make up a song?
2: Yeah. No, but think about it. He's the Eric Swalwell. He either outlived his usefulness or somebody who's going to get caught or whatever. Mm. And so they sell him down the river. Nobody ever talks about, everybody was in on that Swalwell thing. Everybody knew it. Mm. Everybody knew it. And now just Swalwell's the bad guy? Yeah. It's the same story. These guys are running the same op on the American people over and over and over again. When are we going to wake up to it? All right, let me tell you about Rough Greens. Scientists are always trying to figure out how to extend human life. They're studying genetics, diet, exercise, cellular aging, all kinds of things. Meanwhile, dogs have spent thousands of years conducting their own research project. Their conclusion appears to be, eat whatever falls on the floor. Yet somehow they still look at us like we're the one responsible for their health, which, to be fair, we are. But what I want to know about Rough Greens is my dog going to eat? That was the first thing. Is my dog going to eat it? Is it going to make him healthier? How? Your dog is most likely getting kibble. That's what my dog was. I'm feeding him a good, really good kibble, too. Process of making it shelf stable, however, is really difficult because it removes the probiotics and the omega oils and antioxidants, some of the vitamins, minerals, and that all supports their health, but it's cooked at such a high temperature. Rough Greens is not a dog food. It's a nutritional supplement. 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
0: It was no surprise that John L. Lewis would be associated with coal mining. Born near the company town of Cleveland in Lucas County on February 12, 1880, Lewis started working in the mines at age 17. Before he was 30, he was elected as a delegate to the United Mine Workers Convention in 1906. His knowledge of mining and his devotion to the workers led American Federation of Labor head Samuel Gompers to hire Lewis as a full-time union organizer in 1911. John L. Lewis toured the Midwest as an organizer and troubleshooter, especially in coal and steel districts. He became acting president of the United Mine Workers of America in 1919, and on November 1st of that year, he called the first major coal union strike. 400,000 miners walked off their jobs that day. That spirit led the union membership to elect him as president in 1920. It was a job he would hold for 40 years. During that time, Iowa-born John L. Lewis lobbied for legislation to help organized labor. And when the Congress of Industrial Organizations separated from the AFL in 1938, Lewis became the CIO's first president. Even during World War II, Lewis would call for work stoppages if he thought his workers were not being treated fairly. His efforts led to the first Federal Mine Safety Act in 1952. In 1964, 4 years after his retirement, Lewis was awarded the Presidential Medal of Freedom, our country's highest civilian honor. It was a long journey, from a teenager working in the Iowa coal mines to leading hundreds of thousands of workers. But it was the path taken by John L. Lewis, who died on this date in 1969. And that's Iowa Almanac for June 11th. There's more online at iowaalmanac.com. I'm Jeff Stein on News Talk 1540 KXEL.
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6: Welcome to the Glenn Beck program. I'm just getting some reviews in for the Torch content for the summer of 250, torch250.com. It is all stuff to teach your kids the history of the country, and we're focusing this summer on the Bill of Rights. Michael the girl wrote, "Okay, Mr. Beck, you got the approval of my 10-year-old. She says this is way better than the Bill song that she had to watch a million times in school. Very excited for the future. We're praying for you all. Thank you." Torchy, as a homeschooling mom of six boys, I'm beyond excited to find out what's in store of the Torch Insiders. We're incorporating the Torch education content into our homeschool this coming year. Thank you. Let's see. Angelique said, I went through the first half of the lesson with my 10-year-old this afternoon. We had some fun discussions, which led to a lot of what ifs, and I have no doubt he understands the First Amendment now. Looking forward to the rest of these. The first five is out now. That's five in the first. That's the five rights that are in the First Amendment. Every week we take on another amendment, and you get a lesson plan and a song and everything else. And the songs are designed, written by me, to drill. I want your kids to know what they are. Okay. You'll teach with the lesson plan how they all work, but the songs teach what they are and what they were for, why they were designed that way. And then the lesson plan comes, and it's really catechism. It's a way for you to question and answer. And there are no wrong answers. It's to get your kids to critically think. You can get all of this content for free if you're a Torch member. 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

0: From America's Revolutionary War to Israel's fight for survival in 1948, both nations have faced moments that has tested their courage. 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In October of 1985, President Ronald Reagan delivered these remarks about America's commitment to stand with Israel.
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3: It's June 11th, and this is your Fox Daily Snapshot. Today is German Chocolate Cake Day, but it was not invented by the Germans. American baker Samuel German is credited with creating the dessert in the 1850s. Also on this date in 1963, the University of Alabama allows two African-American students, Vivian Malone and James A. Hood, to enroll. Segregationist Governor George Wallace, facing federalized Alabama National Guard troops, ends his blockade of the university. Tragedy in 1955, a race car in Le Mans, France, loses control, crashing into the stands filled with spectators, killing 82 people. Way back in 1776, the Continental Congress appoints five to write the Declaration of Independence. Born on this day in 1969, actor Peter Dinklage, known for his role as Tyrion Lannister on HBO's Game of Thrones, and four-time Super Bowl winning quarterback Joe Montana in 1956. I'm CJ Papa. That's your Fox Daily Snapshot.
4: I'm Todd Starnes, and this is where Iowa comes to talk. 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
5: A third night of strikes on Lisa Brady, Fox News. That's the warning from President Trump after the U.S. hit Iran for a second night.
6: President Trump says that another round of strikes on Iran are on the way tonight. He also says that the U.S. is looking to take over Iran's oil and gas infrastructure. Here's a post on Truth Social from earlier today saying at some point in the not too distant future, we will be taking Karg Island and other oil infrastructure points and assume total control of their oil and gas markets.
5: Fox's Max Gordon in Dubai, Iran's top negotiator, posting a warning about impulsive decisions. A shelter-in-place order at the Pentagon as hazmat teams investigate an air quality issue detected by a device. So far, no word of anything hazardous found. One debate bleeds into another on Capitol Hill as a temporary extension of a key surveillance tool fails in the U.S. House. Speaker Mike Johnson.
7: The Democrats, 199 of them, voted against a clean 3-week extension for political purposes, and when the bill went down, they applauded.
5: But Democrats, including Senate Minority Leader Chuck Schumer, are demanding the president reverse his decision to name a top housing finance official, Bill Pulte, as acting director of national intelligence.
8: With Pulte in charge, we are in danger.
5: The law allowing intel agencies to monitor foreign targets overseas expires at midnight tomorrow. Some Republicans, concerned about Americans getting swept up in surveillance, have pushed for reforms, but were willing to approve a short-term extension for more talks. The man man charged in deadly attacks on state lawmakers in Minnesota pleads guilty in federal court. Vance Belter making a deal with prosecutors after they agreed not to seek the death penalty. Belter was posing as a police officer when he went to the homes of two Democrat lawmakers, murdering State House Speaker Melissa Hortman and her husband, shooting and wounding State Senator John Hoffman and his wife. Belter will face life in prison. 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
11: Hello, I'm Kristen Rogers. It's Thursday, June 11th. Here's a look at today's top stories from your trusted local news source. Firefighters spent several hours on scene after a fire reignited in Coralville. TV9 viewers let us know about this overnight. They say it happened in the 900 block of 22nd Avenue. That's the same location where a fire broke out yesterday that displaced five people. We're looking to learn more about what happened. Iowans will get a piece of a nearly $5 million settlement from a lab that overcharged for COVID-19 tests. 18 states investigated GS labs for taking advantage of customers between 2020 and 2022. There were allegations the company advertised no out-of-pocket costs, but charged $49, as well as failed to deliver results within 3 days like promised. Iowa Attorney General Brenna Byrd says $491,000 is available to Iowans who took these tests. Another $162,000 will be paid to the state. The Federal Bureau of Prisons says former Des Moines School Superintendent Ian Roberts is serving a 2-year federal prison sentence in Thompson, Illinois. The federal inmate database shows Ian Roberts is being held at the Thompson Federal Correctional Institution in Northwest Illinois. Roberts was sentenced last month after pleading guilty to immigration and firearm charges. He received 24 months in prison, despite a request from prosecutors for a longer sentence and the defense's arguments for probation. He's expected to be deported after finishing his sentence. 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
15: The KCRG TV9 First Alert Forecast. Scattered showers and storms likely. Some could be strong to severe. Heavy rain threat as well. A high near 76. Slight chance of a storm early, then we'll clear things out overnight. A low of 57. Mostly sunny tomorrow and 81. South winds 10 to 20 today, northwest 10 to 20 tonight. Partly cloudy, storm chance Saturday, a high of 81. I'm meteorologist Joe Winters on News Talk 1540 KXEL.
16: It's 68 degrees from KXEL, where Iowa comes to talk.
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2: Hello, America. Welcome to it. You know, I want to talk to you a little bit about what's happening in California and the count. AI just did a search yesterday trying to find any California election where the person that came in third place suddenly, you know, suddenly beat number two, beat number one. Wait, what happened? Yes, it does break for Democrats, but not like this. Historically speaking, that's according to AI. I don't know what's going on, but I have to tell you, we need to investigate it because we have to have trust in the system, and California does everything to violate that trust. I'll play some sound that is now coming out from the homeless that are like, yeah, I was paid to sign this. And all of these things came in after the election. Wait, the ballots came in after the election? Yeah, they did. Isn't that weird? And they just happen to be breaking the way they're breaking. That's so strange. We're going to talk about that and a solution, at least one from the past. And I'll tell you a story of a little town here in America that was facing similar things. What did they do? We'll share that story here in just a second. First, let me tell you about real estate agents I trust. One of the insiders, Tay, wrote in about his experience with real estate agents I trust. He said, but when my wife and I decided it was time to find our own homestead, real estate agents I trust connected us with Scott. We are first-time home buyers and had very little knowledge of the market. We could have easily made some very expensive mistakes. Instead, Scott gave us the honest truth about every property we looked at and never pushed us towards a decision or a bad decision for sure. 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Today, I'm greeted by my wife and my son in a home we could have only dreamt of back then. I can't thank you guys enough for this service and for connecting us with somebody dedicated to helping people find the right home. Tay, you are so welcome. Thank you for writing in. Thank you for telling me that. 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We'll show you how you can buy a home or sell your home, even in a tough market. 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So I want to play some audio here. That we now have from, let me see if I can find it. We now have from the streets. It's cut eight. These are Skid Row homeless that were paid to vote. Listen to this.
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4: I live in Skid Row.
3: And then would they come down here and try and pay you to vote?
4: Yes.
3: On a ballot?
4: Yes.
3: How much they pay you?
4: $5.
3: And they said, here, come and vote for these candidates?
4: Yes, sir.
3: I told you who to vote for?
4: Yes.
3: So they told you to vote for Karen Bass or Yolanda?
4: Karen Bass.
3: Did you vote for Karen Bass?
4: Yeah.
3: For $5?
4: Yeah.
3: Did you vote?
4: Yeah.
3: Oh, you did for Karen Bass?
4: Yeah.
3: Karen, they told you to vote for Karen?
4: Yeah, they had to sign a little thing.
3: And how much they pay you?
4: Just like $2.
3: $2? Oh, to sign off on a thing to vote for her?
4: Yeah.
3: They'd say, oh, do you want to vote for Karen or Nithia? Or they just really just tell you to vote for Karen, huh?
5: Yeah, they just really vote her, man. They get you an optional choice, but they tell you who they want you to vote for.
3: So they tell you who you want to vote for. It's like, oh, we'll give you $2, but you got to vote for one of these people.
5: Well, you know, I'm a barter, man, so I got $4.
3: And you're like, yo, give me $4 and I'll do it.
5: Yeah, why not?
3: And so they do this for everybody out here?
4: Yeah, they come out here all the time.
3: How often do they come down here?
4: Probably like 3 times a week.
3: 3 times a week?
4: Yeah,
3: to get the ballots?
4: Yep.
3: Wow. Damn, so you know other people too that voted too?
5: Hey, anybody that's registered? Dog eat dog.
2: Wow. Let me tell you a story. Group of guys came home from the war. It was spring and summer of 1946. They had left McMinn County in Tennessee, and they left as boys and they came back as men. They had crossed an ocean and walked through hell. They had waded onto the beaches of Normandy. They had taken islands in the Pacific that you could fit in your backyard, 1 yard of sand at a time. They buried friends in that sand. They were men. About 3,000 of them came back to that one little county in the hills of East Tennessee. 1946. Their little town, they realized, had been quietly stolen while they were gone because some of the bad men stayed. Let me tell you what happened while they were gone. Memphis political boss, his name was Ed Crump. He had reached his hand all the way across the state, and back in 1936, he had installed a man named Paul Cantrell as the sheriff in what the folks still call the vote grab. Once they had the sheriff's office, they had everything. They put a fee on the system. The deputies got paid per arrest, so the deputies had every reason in the world to arrest you. And they would shake down the travelers passing on the highway. They pulled people off of buses. They fined them for drunkenness. They would invent it on the spot. 10 years, they squeezed like $300,000 out of ordinary people that way. This is in the Great Depression. And then every couple of years, when an election would come, the voters would come out, and the vote would always come out with Cantrell on the top. And whatever he said, that's how it happened. The decent people in the county weren't stupid, and they weren't silent. In 1940, and then again in 42, again in 44, they wrote to the state attorney general and to the FBI, and they begged for an honest election. Help us. Nobody came. Nobody lifted a finger. Come to find out later, it's because the governor was also involved. But now it's 1946. Men are coming home. And they see this. Now, they've just dealt with a dictator. They've just dealt with Mussolini, the emperor of Japan, and Hitler. And they're like, I'm not putting up with this here. So they did something that I want you to notice here. Listen to the whole story, because it tells you everything about who they were. They didn't form a Republican ticket. They didn't form a Democratic ticket. They formed a nonpartisan ticket. Three Republicans, two Democrats. They understood it's not a left or right fight. This is a right or wrong fight. For sheriff, against Cantrell himself, they put up one of their own. His name was Knox Henry. He was a decorated veteran of the North African campaign. They gave themselves a slogan, five words. And I want you to hear them, because men were willing to die. They were willing to die for these five words. Your vote will be counted as cast. Actually seven, but that was it. That was the whole revolution. Count the votes the way people actually voted them. Well, they were meeting in secret that spring, never twice in the same place, because they knew they were going to be tracked. And in May, they went public, and the machine answered the way machines always do. It was election day, August the 1st. Sheriff Mansfield brought in 200 armed men. He deputized all of them. They were thugs. Some of them hauled out from out of state, and they all stood at the polls to make sure the wrong people were too scared to vote. And they beat the GIs, because the GIs had poll watchers, and there was just one or two at each poll, and they beat them bloody. They locked some of them in jail. Then a black farmer named Tom Gillespie, he came out to cast his ballot. Deputy shot him. Good news, Gillespie lived, but that's what voting looked like in McMinn County in that first day of August in 1946. Vote's over. Now the machine has to make its move. The ballot boxes. So the deputies grab the ballot boxes off the table, and they run them down to the jail. Big, solid brick jail. They lock the doors because they were going to count the vote. You know, all of the sheriff's deputies, because they're the law. They know everything is on the up and up. They're going to do it in private, in the dark, because, well, that's just the way it is done. We don't need people watching. Don't question us. Well, one of the GI leaders, a veteran named Bill White, he watched them do it. He understood exactly what it meant. You know, he's like, kind of with relief. Well, they've shown their hand. So all we have to do is take the jail. Okay. So they went and got their guns. Now, they didn't have guns. They went to the National Guard armory. This is when we would keep our guns in armories. And they took down the very weapons they had just carried across the whole world, the M1, the Colt pistols. A couple of them took, you know, Tommy machine guns. They loaded them. Men had fought for 3 years fighting fascism on two continents. And in their own country, the thing that they crossed the ocean to kill had just set up shop in, while they were gone, in their town square. One of them said, the principles we fought for in this war do not exist in McMinn County. And we fought because we believed in them. So they get their guns and they surround the jail in the dark. They took up firing positions on the embankment above it. They call out a demand. Bring the ballot boxes out and count them in the open in front of God and everyone. Deputies inside refuse. We don't know who fired first, but somebody fired, and the night cracked wide open. For hours it went. Muzzle flashes in the dark, glass and brick chips flying, men wounded on both sides. Stubborn brick jail would not give. So one of the guys who had been in the war, and he was a munitions expert, he was in explosives, it was about 2 o'clock in the morning, he was like, we're not going to get through that brick. So he goes back to the armory, gets dynamite. He lights it. He throws it up on the jail's front porch. The blast tears open the front of the building, and the deputies, the tough imported gunmen who had been beating voters all day, surrendered. Okay, okay, okay, okay, okay, okay, okay, okay. Now here's the part that makes this not a war story, but a American story. Through all of it, the gun battle, the dynamite, the riot afterwards when the deputies flip their cars and burn them in the streets, all of that night of fury, not one single person was killed. Not a GI, not a deputy, not a voter, not one. When the sun came up over Athens, Tennessee, the veterans didn't march, you know, on the courthouse and the jail and crown themselves king of the county. What did they do? What happened after they got the boxes? Let me tell you in 60 seconds.
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0: So we're talking Athens in America, and sun's coming up. It's been a night of just terror. The GIs are there. What did they do once the deputies surrendered? Did they go and announce that they were kings? No, first thing they did is they cleaned all the rifles, and then they carried them back to the armory. They returned them. Then they brought out the ballot boxes, and they counted the votes in the open, in the daylight, the way they had promised. They threw out the boxes the machine had tampered with, and the honest ballots that were left told the truth the people had been trying to tell all along. The GI ticket swept every office. 2-1. Knox Henry, he was now the sheriff. Not because he had won the gunfight, but because the votes said so. They had used the rifle to rescue the ballot. And then they laid the rifle down and bowed to the count. They did that before the count. That's the whole thing. That's the entire American bargain compressed into one night in Tennessee Hill Country. The vote is not safe because the box is made of steel. It's safe only because somewhere there are people who still will not let it be stolen. And who, you know, when the moment comes, they will step up and save it and hand power back to the count and not keep it for themselves. That's the hard part. That is the genius of George Washington. That is why people did this. I can guarantee you these guys were fans of George Washington, because at the time people knew that that's exactly how he behaved. These men had already saved democracy once. It was an ocean away, in countries most of them could have found on a map just a few years before. Now they came home, found out they had to do it one more time on their own street against their own crooked government. And they did. And they gave their guns back. Almost nobody knows their names now. Nobody remembers. Knox Henry, Bill White, Tom Gillespie. Bleeding at the polls so the rest could vote. I'm telling you this story so you'll remember them. Because the next time somebody says to you, you know what, this corruption is so out of control, the ballots don't matter. Doesn't matter if I voted. Or you can't defend, you know, and get an honest vote. Or the good men and women won't stand up when it's stolen. You tell them about the night the soldiers came home to Athens, Tennessee. You tell them that their only goal was to have your ballot counted as you cast it. You tell them that after they fought for it, they laid their guns down, put them back in the armory, and then counted the votes without guns in front of everyone. I don't know. I'm certainly not suggesting you pick up guns in California. I'm certainly not suggesting that. But I am telling you, you do have to take a stand. You do have to stand up and say enough is enough. Remember, their people had done it. All of their people had done it since the war began. So for 5 years, from 41 to 46, while all the good men were gone, and that's the key, all the good men are not gone. They're not gone. We don't have a war where all the good men are gone. That was what happened to that town. All the good men, all the strong men were gone. And so it allowed corruption. All the good men in our day, I don't know, they're in hibernation. But we don't need you to pick up guns. We just need you to wake up. That's what America needs. Everybody in this audience is praying that people in California will wake up. They'll notice. I honestly don't know if we can prove corruption in California, because just like in Tennessee, they have the law. They've passed laws that make it what they're doing legal. And when you say, wait a minute. There's so much smoke here. Just count them in the open. Just let's see the entire process. No. And the legislature and the governor just signed a bill that says anybody who questions it is in trouble. Anybody who casts doubt on it. Anybody who, wants to see things out in the open. No, they've just made it. They've just put it deeper into that sheriff's office. Put it behind that cement wall that nobody's going to get through. We've been here before. We've solved these problems. Now, what's the modern way of solving them? Not with guns. But I'm telling you, the politicians don't fear the American people because they've taught us over the last 15 years, don't stand up, don't gather, or we'll crush you. You don't need guns. You just need to stand together. You need to demand that every vote is counted as it was cast and that no one is allowed to pay for votes. There's some laws that need to be changed in California, but the good news is the jig is up. We know now exactly what they're doing. All right, I don't care about what you think about the Israeli government. I really don't. I don't care what you think about Bibi Netanyahu. You can love him or hate him. It doesn't matter. However, I do care what you think about God's people, the Jews. You know, and all people. I think all people are God's people. But this one is kind of specific in the scriptures. You know, as Christians, one of our most sacred duties is to bless the Jews, not agree with their political philosophy or their war strategy, but to say Jews have a right not to be hunted. For thousands of years, Christians have recognized that the Jewish people hold a unique place in God's story. But then what happens? Things get tough and people start blaming the Jews, and they're easy to blame, I guess. And people just abandon them, and then they start rounding them up and killing them. You know, when people are hungry, when they need shelter, when they need security, medical care, simply the comfort of knowing that they've not been forgotten, you have a responsibility to help. And that's why I'm proud to partner with the International Fellowship of Christians and Jews. If you're a Christian, I want you to reach out to them right now. You get a free American-Israeli flag pin with it. All you have to do is go to flagpinifcj.org, flagpinifcj.org.
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2: They say never judge a book by its cover, but it's true of people as well. Daryl Davis is a good example. If you toured his home, you'd discover an odd collection. He owns over 200 robes and hoods that once belonged to KKK members, the white supremacist group infamous for oppressing and terrorizing black Americans. Given what those garments symbolize, you might assume that Daryl is an advocate for hatred and bigotry. But wait, look deeper. Daryl is actually an African-American man who has engaged with countless KKK members over the years, even becoming friends with some of them. When Daryl gets an opportunity to meet these men, he listens with genuine understanding and compassion as they tell their stories. 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Sometimes you have to look beneath skin color to discover who a person truly is. For more to help you thrive, go to focusonthefamily.com. I'm Jim Daly.
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5: This is the Midday Market Report for Thursday on the Iowa Agribusiness Radio Network. I'm Mark Magnuson. 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Brian, what's happening with the trade in the grains here on WASDE Day?
6: Well, just at the current moment, corn down 2, maybe 2.5, pretty quiet again. Just maybe a lack of new positive news that I would, you know, point to that's probably a little bit of a drag on the market. I've got beans down about a nickel. I've got wheat trying to turn a little positive right now, up 1 to 2 cents in the Chicago contracts. Kansas City wheat up 2 to 3.5 cents right now. So the grains are waiting for direction, right? They got battered up pretty hard here late May, early June on better weather, fund liquidation, trade deal, but nothing tangible yet out of that deal, sales you can look at. So it's just a combination of technicals, fundamentals, and just a sort of a quick down in the market now consolidation pattern.
5: That was Brian Doherty with Total Farm Marketing. We will have a check of the numbers next.
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5: July corn down 4.25 at 414.75. July soybeans down 8.5 at 1114.5. July soybean meal up 80 cents at 302.70. July soybean oil up 17 cents at 75.50. Chicago wheat down a penny at 586.5. Minneapolis wheat is up a penny at 619. Kansas City hard red wheat up 3.5 at 634. July oats unchanged at 318.5. On the Merck, June live cattle up 80 cents at 250.90. August feeder cattle up 303 at 357.40. July lean hogs down 38 cents at 96.48. Class 3 milk is unchanged at 16 even. This has been a check of the Midday Markets on the Iowa Agribusiness Radio Network.
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9: The KCRG-TV9 First Alert Forecast. Scattered showers and storms likely. Some could be strong to severe heavy rain threat as well. A high near 76. Slight chance of a storm early, then we'll clear things out overnight. A low of 57. Mostly sunny tomorrow and 81. South winds 10 to 20 today, northwest 10 to 20 tonight. Partly cloudy, storm chance Saturday, a high of 81. I'm meteorologist Joe Winters on News Talk 1540 KXEL.
8: It's 68 degrees from KXEL, where Iowa comes to talk.
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1: That is such a good series. I want you to hear it because it's such a good series, and you'll understand history unlike you've ever understood it. It is, honestly, if I could do one thing, if I could convince you to do one thing, out of all the things I could convince you to do, you know, in a selfish way, is join the Torch so we can continue to tell the American story. That thing is costing me a fortune. And I'm doing it the right way because I believe when people hear it, they're going to share it and it's going to catch fire and it will change things. But I can't keep, I mean, we've done two seasons and really it's the most expensive thing I have ever produced. Just in the sound production, it's 18 hours of production each episode. And they run about 45 minutes. 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All right. We were just talking about the election, and I told you the story of Athens, Tennessee. Ricky, in the break, she comes back and she's like, my heart broke for those people who are on the

0: their vote in democracy in Athens, Tennessee, so many years ago, and how little elites in California do when they are willing to throw away the principle behind what we try to do during elections for a couple of bucks and a pack of cigarettes. I'll just give it to the homeless. You know, like it's a quick trade, and it's a soulless trade, and it's disgusting.
1: And you know what? The difference is, I think, why that can happen now and it didn't in Athens, Georgia. Because people knew what the country was. They knew the story of the country. They knew the value of liberty. They knew the value of the vote. They knew that we were different because they had World War II. The guys had World War II. They saw what fascism was really like. They saw what was really happening around the rest of the world. And they came back and they were like, you know, the people of Athens, they didn't sell it out. They were trying, but no one would listen to them. The guys come back and like, we just took dictators out. We are not going to have them here. And so they knew the value because they knew the history of the country. They knew what their rights actually were and the responsibilities that each individual has. But I contend, you know, it's really sad because these people are addicted. They are, I mean, when you will sell some, you will sell your birthright for $2. You're addicted. They're just trying to survive. They're trying to get to their next fix or hit or whatever it is, you know, get a sandwich or something. $2. When you'll sell your birthright for $2, that's sad. But I contend those same elite organizers could go to Rodeo Drive and just change the price. And Americans who are not struggling, they don't know what the country actually is. They're not paying attention. They have no connection to it. And somebody could come up to them as they're standing in the Ralph Lauren store and say, hey, you like all that stuff? I'll give you $1,000 right now. You just vote for this. And I'll bet you they would have the same reaction the people that are homeless have. So I just told you the story of Athens, and they solved it with guns. You don't have to do that. You just have to stand up. Let me give you the solution, okay? Donald Trump just tweeted, no other president has been more committed to rebuilding our great military and saving our great country, and now is the time to make it happen for generations to come. I'm hereby calling on the Republicans in Congress to immediately, capital letters, advance and pass the forthcoming $350 billion reconciliation bill, Recon 3, at the request of our great Department of War, will include the Save America Act as well. No games, no delays, no weak compromises. Do this now. This is generational investment on our military, even bigger than President Reagan's. Recon 3.0 is the only path to the full $1.5 trillion military budget our warriors need in order to build the arsenal of freedom. We will defend the homeland with the Golden Dome, launch the unstoppable Golden Fleet, dominate the skies with F-47s and B-21s, supercharge our ammunition stockpiles, and achieve total space force and drone dominance. This budget reignites American industry, creates hundreds of thousands of high-paying American jobs, and secures our global dominance without fueling inflation. Also, with the Save America Act, it will protect our elections for generations to come. Our warriors protect our most sacred rights, and voting is at the top. It is time to defend that right for every American. Pass all $350 billion and the Save America Act to secure the nation for our children and grandchildren. The Save America Act. 1. All voters must show voter ID. 2. All voters must show proof of citizenship. 3. No mail-in ballots except for illness, disability, military, or travel. 4. No men in women's sports. 5. No transgender mutilation surgery for our children. Thank you for your attention to this matter, Donald J. Trump. These are all common sense things. We can argue about the military, but I think our military, if we don't, President Trump is going to be the only one that will rebuild our military, and it will rebuild it for generations to come. And I think that is very, very important. Everything is about to change, and we have to be on the cutting edge. We can argue about that one, but not the Save America Act. That's the thing that has to pass. You now have 50 votes. They don't have to. They have 50 votes. Pass it with 50 votes. If they enact the filibuster, that is not constitutional.

0: way they are using it now, it is not constitutional. It's not in any law. It's a Senate rule. Our founders were against it. George Washington, Jefferson both said it is rule by majority, not supermajorities. This has to pass. You want to stop what's happening in California, pass the Save America Act. Now, Jason has been working on this theory, and I think he's right, that this is what's happening in California is the Rosetta Stone. It is letting everyone see exactly what they've been planning and how they're doing it. And they're just putting it out on the table now. They're letting everybody see, and he thinks it's going to be their undoing. I do too, Jason.
1: Yeah, when you think about the Rosetta Stone, we've talked about this all week, but, you know, it was the arrogance of the king of Egypt that basically allowed researchers to be able to translate Egyptian hieroglyphics. The arrogance as seen through California on what happens when you have these ridiculous blue state election laws. I truly believe that we have reached a tipping point. We have reached that, you know, I am not going to put up with how arrogant you are on this anymore. I was just watching a podcast with Jillian Michaels, yeah, with Jillian Michaels, where she was saying the exact same thing. She said before, when she heard things about stolen elections, all that stuff, you know, in 2020, everyone thought he was crazy. Now she's saying, look, now I'm looking at these election laws in a completely different light. I think that is going to spread. I don't think you could pass a reconciliation with everything he said before, pre-California. Post-California, I think you would be an idiot not to support this.
0: So you said you were reading scriptures this morning.
1: Yeah. Stuck out right in my head. Proverbs 16:18. Pride goeth before destruction, and a haughty spirit before a fall. How does that not explain today, Glenn?
0: So I told you when you told me that this morning, we were praying in our meeting, which we always do, and you brought this up and the scriptures that you wanted to talk about that. And you said, I think this is their arrogance going to fall. I've told this story maybe a couple of times before. I remember in 2009 or 10 when everyone was after me. I mean, it was funny. I was just talking to, who was it? I can't remember, but a big name in journalism, on our side. And they said, Glenn, they trained on you. You were the first one that they used everything to see what would work. Cheryl Atkinson wrote a book about it. I'm the first chapter, and she was like, he's the guinea pig. And I was surrounded, and nobody knew how this was happening. I did. We were doing our research too. It was Media Matters. It was the Soros Foundation, Tides Foundation, all these NGOs. But nobody had ever seen it, so nobody knew it. So I would say that and people would go, yeah, right, dude. It's kind of like what you said about stealing the election. Well, now it's all out. And I was praying so hard because it was touch and go. I didn't know if we would survive. And I'm praying and I'm like, Lord, help me. How do I destroy my enemies? Help me, help me, help me. And in one of the clearest rebukes I've had a couple rebukes from him, and they were really clear. Boy, he loves to rebuke me. But I'm praying, and it was so clear, and it was almost said, it wasn't angry. He doesn't seem to be angry ever with me, but he is very clear. It's kind of like when your dad would say something, you'd be like, okay, don't mess with dad. Okay, dad, whatever you say. The first thing he said was, these are not enemies of yours. They are enemies of mine. And I was like, okay. My arrogance, thinking they're my enemies. They're not. They're enemies of his, and he'll deal with them. We're just so supposed to do what we're supposed to do. What he was saying to me, I've interpreted it as, Glenn, just do what I ask you to do. Forget about your enemies. Because they're not yours. They're mine. I will deal with them in the end. You may be a casualty, but I will deal with them. I have a plan. Okay. The next thing he said was, and in their arrogance, they shall fail. I have held on to that for 15 years, waiting to see. And it is so true. They get more and more arrogant. They pull their mask off and they're like, yeah, well, we are Marxists. Yeah, well, we do believe in mutilation of your children. Yeah, well, we are just making cheating legal now, so you can't do anything about it. They want to mock you. They want to tell you how superior they are. That's the arrogance. And so what you read today in scriptures and it struck you, I can testify to you. That's what I heard in my prayers 15 years ago. And I've been watching it happen. And that is how it's going to end. We have to be humble enough to recognize it. We have to be humble enough not to go after vengeance or compromise ourselves. That's why I hesitated to tell you that story about Athens, because it involves people going and getting guns. We do that, we're done. We're done. He has a plan. We're just required to do what we're supposed to do, and that is expose it and stand. So when the president says, pass the Save America Act, that's what we should be concentrating on. And I know you're tired. No, you think it's not going to happen. But things are changing. Pass the Save America Act. You should be online all day for the next few. Get the Republicans to pass the Save America Act. Susan Collins just flipped, so they have 50 votes now. And they'll say, well, we don't know if we have, 60. Well, you don't need 60. Take the first step. Pass it with 50. Pass it. All right, more in just a second. Let me tell you about My Patriot Supply. I'm betting that you keep a spare tire in your car. You may never actually use it. In fact, you probably won't. But if you ever do, you're glad that it's there, right? That's the thing about preparation. When you do it, it feels unnecessary. But then suddenly, it's the smartest decision you've ever made. 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

0: Hello, Americans. 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
0: Jesus is not welcome in a New York high school because educators say our Lord is not inclusive. Kennedy Canales is a student at Plattsburgh Senior High School. She petitioned leadership to start a Jesus Club. School leaders signed off on another kid's secular club, but the Jesus Club was rejected. Kennedy was told that her club was not inclusive. Instead, they recommended a more generic name like the Faith Club. They said the club could not be overtly Christian. Now, the American Center for Law and Justice, now representing Kennedy, they say the school violated the Equal Access Act. Under the law, public schools must allow religious clubs equal terms. So if you let the non-Christians have a club, you gotta let the Christians have a club. The law, mighty clear. And the notion that Jesus is not inclusive is simply not true. The Bible clearly quotes our Lord as offering a personal invitation to everybody. Come unto me, all who are weary and burdened. I'm Todd Stearns.
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7: This is a Bloomberg Money Minute. With the FIFA World Cup right around the corner, analysts have been kicking around the numbers to gauge the potential financial impact of the event.
8: The estimates this year are that the World Cup around the world could be result in $80 billion worth of spending.
7: Jennifer Bartashas is a senior analyst at Bloomberg.
8: The United States, we're not such a big soccer country, so it's going to be very interesting to see how having the tournament here plays out with regards to that anticipated spend.
7: She says Nike and Adidas stand to benefit if fans go out and buy jerseys.
8: Adidas and Nike are the ones who have the kits, the uniforms, for the most teams that are in the cup.
7: But seeing a game in person won't come cheap, and Bartasha says that for the average fan, the price of entry is way out of reach.
8: As we get closer to the tournament, part of what we'll be seeing is, you know, do those prices come down to help improve engagement and get people in the stadia and get them excited about the tournament?
7: The World Cup starts June 11th and runs through July 19th. Gina Cervetti, Bloomberg Radio.
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10: You know, it's amazing to me that the left is so, well, so arrogant and so, democracy dies in the darkness. And yet they're counting the votes in the darkness. They're counting the votes and making it as opaque as possible. Let's look at something else. Let's look at the assassination attempt on President Trump's life in Butler, Pennsylvania. Do you feel comfortable that that's been solved? Do you feel comfortable we know everything? You know, Judicial Watch has been a group that I've trusted for a very long time. They file FOIAs and they get them. And they have exposed so much over my lifetime. Tom Fitton is going to join us in a minute because he says the government is covering something up. And I've been following this story kind of halfway. And I want him to explain it to me and to you as well, because he's kind of in a fight with the FBI. And, you know, I don't think Patel is a bad guy. But why is he fighting? And they're openly fighting with each other. What's really going on behind Butler, Pennsylvania? Next.

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3: I'm Chad Pergram with the Speaker's Lobby. There's not much that's sweet in politics these days, except for one thing in the Senate chamber, the candy desk. There's a desk in the Senate that's designated as a sort of congressional confectionery. This special desk is a repository of various candies. In fact, senators fight over who gets to be a keeper of the desk. Their charge is to make sure it's stocked with treats and chocolates. Homeland Security Secretary Mark Wayne Mullen held the candy desk, but when he departed the Senate to run DHS, GOP Oklahoma Senator Alan Armstrong took over Mullen's seat, and perhaps more importantly, his desk in the Senate chamber, and in this case, the candy desk. Shortly after Oklahoma Governor Kevin Stitt appointed Armstrong, the drawer in the desk temporarily ran out of chocolate. Senators and staff noticed immediately. They informed Armstrong that he must keep the candy desk stocked at all times. So what's in the desk now? Watermelon Jolly Ranchers, Bit of Honey, Assorted Chocolates, Banana Laffy Taffy, Nerds, and Gummy Clusters. With the Speaker's Lobby, Chad Pergram, Fox News.
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5: An about face from the Commander-in-Chief, Lisa Brady, Fox News. President Trump just announcing he's canceling a third night of strikes and bombings against Iran. The president posting this is based on discussions with Iran being brought to the highest level of Iranian leadership and approved, adding that final points have been approved by all parties involved in both concept and great detail. But the president also says the naval blockade will remain in full force until the transaction is finalized. He says the time and place for a signing will be announced shortly. This follows a second night of strikes on Iran after a U.S. helicopter was downed near the Strait of Hormuz. The president telling Fox News during the strikes,
6: they're really in submission. They just don't know it yet. Okay, to be honest with you. They just don't know it yet.
5: Iran had responded to the strikes with more attacks on Gulf neighbors. But again, President Trump now signaling a possible breakthrough in talks, posting he's canceling a third night of strikes. Just getting word, normal operations have resumed at the Pentagon after a hazmat scare.
7: The hazardous material team scrubbed several locations in the Pentagon's A-ring, the centermost location in the building. This was after systems detected a problem with the air quality in that part of the building, and a device picked up a biohazard scent.
5: Fox's Jennifer Griffin, a Pentagon spokesman, says testing is now confirmed. There's no hazard. The House Speaker accuses Democrats of holding a critical surveillance tool hostage after a temporary extension failed to pass with time running out.
8: The vote this morning is telling us that authorization for the nation's most important program to fight terrorism will likely lapse this weekend. Democrats yanked their support for a bipartisan FISA extension with reforms after President Trump temporarily installed Housing Czar Bill Pulte as the director of national intelligence, and Democrats are protesting.
5: Fox's Chad Pergram on Capitol Hill. They say to return to talks, the president's decision must be reversed. 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
11: Hello, I'm Kristen Rogers. It's Thursday, June 11th. Here's a look at today's top stories from your trusted local news source. Firefighters spent several hours on scene after a fire reignited in Coralville. TV9 viewers let us know about this overnight. They say it happened in the 900 block of 22nd Avenue. That's the same location where a fire broke out yesterday that displaced five people. We're looking to learn more about what happened. Iowans will get a piece of a nearly $5 million settlement from a lab that overcharged for COVID-19 tests. 18 states investigated GS labs for taking advantage of customers between 2020 and 2022. There were allegations the company advertised no out-of-pocket costs, but charged $49, as well as failed to deliver results within 3 days like promised. Iowa Attorney General Brenna Byrd says $491,000 is available to Iowans who took these tests. Another $162,000 will be paid to the state. The Federal Bureau of Prisons says former Des Moines School Superintendent Ian Roberts is serving a 2-year federal prison sentence in Thompson, Illinois. The federal inmate database shows Ian Roberts is being held at the Thompson Federal Correctional Institution in Northwest Illinois. Roberts was sentenced last month after pleading guilty to immigration and firearm charges. He received 24 months in prison, despite a request from prosecutors for a longer sentence and the defense's arguments for probation. He's expected to be deported after finishing his sentence. KCRG News is streaming on your smart TV all day. 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
14: The KCRG TV9 First Alert Forecast. Scattered showers and storms likely. Some could be strong to severe heavy rain threat as well. A high near 76. Slight chance of a storm early, then we'll clear things out overnight. A low of 57. Mostly sunny tomorrow and 81. South winds 10 to 20 today, northwest 10 to 20 tonight. Partly cloudy, storm chance Saturday, a high of 81. I'm meteorologist Joe Winters on News Talk 1540 KXEL.
15: The eastern Iowa temperature is 67 degrees from KXEL.
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0: America. Welcome to the Glenn Beck Program. It's Thursday. I want to talk to you about sunshine. The exposing of everything into the light. That is the best disinfectant. We know that. We're having this problem in California with a vote, but we're also having this problem on so many other things, and one of them is the assassination attempt in Butler on Donald Trump. I don't know what the truth is. I don't know if something is being hidden, but I don't like it when we can request through FOIA, the Freedom of Information Act, and a government stonewalls. When a government is stonewalling information, that tells you something. There's something wrong here. Well, Tom Fitton is a president of Judicial Watch, and I have been watching these people since the Clinton scandals back in the 90s, and they have always been on the side of right. They have solved so many problems. They have exposed so much corruption over the years. But this time they're going after the FBI. They're not going after. They're just wanting some information. They've been filed FOIA requests, and the FBI is stonewalling him. Now Tom Fitton and Kash Patel, who I also think is a good guy, they are back and forth at each other's throats, and I don't understand it. I don't understand what is going on here. I think there's a problem that we're not allowed to see here on what was going on in Butler, Pennsylvania. I don't know what the truth is, but I trust Judicial Watch is at least, they know at least the right questions to ask. And the powers to be don't like the questions being asked. That tells you something. Tom Fitton is here to explain all of it and give us perspective and perhaps engage us in the fight as well, because this is really important. I just don't trust the Secret Service. Sorry, I just don't. Something's wrong here. Tom Fitton joins me in 60 seconds. First, let me tell you about Patriot Mobile. 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Tom, welcome to the program. I am confused by this story. Great. Can you tell me exactly what's going on?
1: So the president was nearly killed about 2 years ago, and we asked the FBI for documents about the investigation. They didn't give us anything. We finally sued last year. They started giving us a few documents a month beginning this year, telling us they had 75 total they needed to review. We got some interesting material showing, for instance, that the shooter got into an argument with Trump supporters, then immediately went up on the roof. I didn't know that. Did you?
0: No, I didn't. What was the argument? What happened?
1: Well, he was, according to the witness who talked to the FBI, he was making derogatory comments about Trump, either on the phone or recording on the phone while he was doing it. And other people talked about arguing with him as well. And then he went up on the roof and a few minutes later shot the president. And so we got a new batch of documents recently. And the documents essentially said they were heavily redacted. There were just 48 pages. They had hundreds they withheld completely. And they said that here's a list of interview subjects, including Butler deputies that we talked to And the next page was literally a blacked-out document suggesting that a communication with Crooks occurred 2 emails before the shooting, and it made it look like deputies had, you know, was with the deputy. So we reported that out. FBI sends out a tweet saying it's a lie, it's clickbait, we're fake news, we're a laughingstock, because it turned out the underlying email, according to them, and I don't have any reason to disbelieve them, was that it was to, he had emailed his instructor and the FBI talked to him, it wasn't a deputy. And we're like, okay, well, that's fine. Why are you calling us a liar? We'll fix it. And we did fix it. And by the way, why have we gotten the 75,000 pages? Why did you withhold that information initially from us? Et cetera, et cetera. At the rate they're releasing the records on the Butler investigation, Barron Trump will be president before we get them all. And, you know,
0: so
1: 75,000 pages,
0: Tom,
1: isn't a lot for the government to review, especially when you're erring on the side of transparency, which they are not.
0: So when I saw the response from the FBI, I like Kash Patel. I don't think he's covering up for, you know, somebody trying to kill. I don't know what's happening. But I don't think he's a bad guy. And I know who you are, and I know what Judicial Watch has been has done. And I don't know anybody who is a conservative who doesn't look at Judicial Watch and go, thank God they've been there several times. So when I saw, you know, they're liars, it's clickbait, I was just really confused. I'm like, wait, why are these two suddenly enemies? It's one thing. I mean, first of all, if you release something about me, I would pick up the phone and I would call you. And I'd say, Tom, what are you doing? That's not, and we'd have a conversation first. If you chose not to change it or correct it, then I would come out and say, I don't know what's happened to Tom at Judicial Watch, but, you know, they're lying about this. And I just talked to Tom about it. Did you get a call from them? Was there any? Because you're not an enemy of the conservative movement.
1: No, I mean, you know, we have, it's a FOIA lawsuit. We get documents and we send people what we think is in them based on our experience.
0: Right.
1: And they said, no one came to us and said that's wrong or here's more information. By the way, they still haven't given us the backup information for what they say. I presume they may have given it to a reporter, but it's, you know, that doesn't mean anything to us from a legal perspective. But, you know, we updated the press release. He hasn't taken down the tweet. It's juvenile. It's unprofessional. And I tell you, you say, what's going on? Nothing's going on with us. We sue the government when they don't give us documents. And we don't understand why, in this day and age, under President Trump, we're still getting stonewalled. You know, there's no public official who works for Trump who wants to hear that from us. But it doesn't mean you called me a liar, called Judicial Watch a liar. And, you know, I'm trying to figure out how election could be being stolen right now in California or ruined or otherwise. And then I have the FBI director, you know, making our lives miserable by making false statements about us and promoting them.
0: Okay, so what do the documents you have, what do they tell us about the shooter or the investigation or the assassination attempt? What new questions are there? What do you think you're looking for? And what have you found so far?
1: You know, our view is like we don't want to prejudge what went on in terms of the investigation or such. We just want to know what did the investigation uncover? Are there other questions that need to be pursued? You know, it's pretty rare that when a president is nearly murdered, certainly there was an innocent who was murdered that day. And it was a complete failure by the Secret Service. I don't know what the FBI's involvement was in that security failure under President Biden. But, you know, I think these documents might illustrate that. Are there leads that weren't followed? For example, in the documents we received, there are, I think, 2 instances of witnesses saying, you know, this car zoomed away. Another car zoomed away. And they thought it was significant enough to share with the FBI. There's no further information as to what was done with that information, but that's curious. And then, of course, we have, you know, a further confirmation of the security failures where there is a confrontation between the shooter and Trump supporters – And he goes, climbs up on the roof, and evidently there's no security anywhere that paid attention to that or noticed it.
0: What is the thing about he had something in his pocket and it had a little antenna on it, or what's that?
1: Yeah, I don't know what that is. Was it a bomb device? I mean, there's some evidence that there was talk of a, you know, potential bomb device that was attached to a car, attached to him, or linked to him. But, you know, I don't know the detail of that. And this is the sort of thing, it's like, well, tell us, you know, give us the documents. And the documents are what they are. And if we're misinterpreting them because of something you hid from us, well, unhide it and we'll fix the record, which is what we're trying to do. So, you know, my question is, why is it we've waited 2 years to get these documents? Why are you still rolling them out? And instead of focusing on getting more information and more transparency, so issues like this don't arise where we completely misread something because it's something that could have been produced, wasn't produced, let's just get it all out. As far as I'm concerned, they should be redacting nothing for practical purposes. Nothing. If you talk to the FBI, I want to know your name in the shooting investigation of President Trump. I don't see why the public doesn't have an interest in the names of witnesses there that day. You know, this is the sort of thing we're fighting, or you know, and they have all sorts of reasons for holding material and keeping it secret. And I encourage your listeners to go to our website. They can look easily at the documents I'm talking about, the prior documents we released, and see if they're satisfied with the level of disclosure by this FBI under Kash Patel.
0: So, I've talked to the president about this briefly because he does not like talking about it. He is, you know, he's a speak it and it becomes kind of guy. And so he does not like talking about it. And I have gotten mixed signals from him. I have gotten signals I would like to know. My feeling is, I can't quote anything from anybody, but my feeling is his family does not believe that they have enough information on this. And they are, my feeling again, is that they are concerned as much as I am about his security, that there's something wrong. But he will always say, nope, I'm happy with everything. Have you talked to the president about any of this?
1: I can't say one word, but let me tell you what I think about the security. I live here in D.C., and if I could, and I would go down and sit with the president 24/7 to try to protect him. I'm so worried about him. I don't think he's secure enough, given the Secret Service protection. I mean, the proof is in the pudding, right? He's had nearly 3 assassination attempts, 2 of which got, you know, really close to him. Obviously, he was shot once. And do I think the Secret Service is up to the task? I don't think there's any demonstrated record they are. And I'm extremely nervous about it. And that's one of the reasons I'm kind of very interested in what went on in Butler, because I want to know what went on. So there's at least ability for some public pressure to have some fixes that haven't been applied yet. I don't think Congress has looked into this sufficiently. And I understand the president, you know, he's got the Secret Service around him. What is he going to be doing? Yelling and kind of yelling, you know, depressing the morale of the guys who are protecting him now. He's got a lot on his plate. And it's up to us, frankly, to kind of police the agencies as well, because we don't want our president or his family or other innocents hurt again. And I think these are dangerous times. And my instinct is with the FBI, given the crazy response by Cash and his people, that there's something in the record that makes the FBI look bad in the way they handle the investigation or
0: but
1: other
0: he
1: issues
0: wasn't
1: that we
0: there.
1: Don't know about. But institutionally, but Cash wasn't there, but everyone else at the FBI likely was, in terms of, you know, there are only a few thousand people who retired since Cash came on. He's only fired about 140 people. I mean, he's got a handful of people that are his people. Everyone else are career. So institutionally, the FBI protects itself. And I don't know if that's the answer or the reason, but, you know, you ask why. It's like, well, I don't know. It's not an issue from us. We're used to suing administrations, even administrations putatively friendly to us. So the president's a friend of mine. You know, there's probably no one suing the administration more than me. So I know you know, how to do this. Cash doesn't, I don't understand what Cash's issue is. And, you know, and irrespective of that, I don't care what his personal issue is with Judicial Watch. He can't call us the liar. He can't misuse or allow his agency to be misused to attack us. And secondly, he's got an obligation to follow the law to release the records under law. We have a lawsuit now, Glenn. You know why we have a lawsuit? Because they're not following the law. So right now, the FBI and the Justice Department aren't following the law on transparency on this assassination attempt of Trump. And they're holding documents back from us and slow-rolling documents back from us that could document how the FBI and or the Secret Service really screwed up the protection of Trump under Biden. And I think the lack of security was purposeful. And I don't understand what the, other than like the institutional inertia, that we just can't let bad stuff get out about the agencies, no matter who's running them.
0: It's a huge mistake. Tom, thank you.
1: I mean, I don't know. I mean, maybe we should have, maybe we should run a therapy session between, you know, for Cash and me. But, you know, I don't care. You know, I just don't want people attacked like this. It's dangerous these days to have the FBI say things like that about you. That's dangerous.
0: Tom,
1: that's a dangerous smear.
0: Thank you for appearing on the program. Thank you for all the work that you guys have done and are doing. Keep it up. JudicialWatch.org. They can always use your support. JudicialWatch.org. We'll be following this. All right. More in just a second. The preciousness of life isn't something you know, only have to convince expecting mothers of. Expecting fathers need to hear it, too. Many men don't feel like fathers right away. Sometimes men don't feel comfortable saying, I really think it's always deferred to the woman. And some of that is because they're terrified of the responsibility that lands on their shoulders. The whole thing can feel a little abstract until they hear the heartbeat, until they see an ultrasound, until they see this isn't an idea or a future possibility. It's a child. It's one of the reasons why ultrasounds are so powerful and why Planned Parenthood fights against them. It doesn't just change hearts. It makes it real. That's why preborn's work matters so much. They provide free ultrasounds for unplanned pregnancies, giving parents a chance to see life that's growing before them. And today, you can help another father experience that same call to satisfaction of ultimate responsibility. For $28, you can sponsor an ultrasound through a preborn and help an expectant parent see the future filled with life, compassion, and the hope of God's love. Donate. 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That's #250, say the keyword baby. 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

0: Jason and Ricky, I want to bring you guys in on this. What do you think is happening? What is happening here?
1: I, you know, that his comment on personally protecting the president of the United States was very powerful, because that was clearly directly from his heart. He truly believes that. And Judicial Watch and Tom Fitton are just straight up warriors. And I feel their frustration, and I feel their concern, because I've personally been involved, as you know, with multiple high level, including politicians, some of their protective details. Glenn, I can't explain some of the things that I've seen with some of these multiple assassination attempts. I just cannot explain it. I don't know what is happening with the Secret Service, with some of these protective details, but I do not like it. And I think there's a lot of questions that need to be asked and answered.
2: I don't think that Cash is trying to protect the longstanding institution of the FBI or the deep state. I do think that Cash is trying to protect himself. I can't even imagine what it's like trying to navigate the deep state coming from the outside in. No one wants him there. And I have to imagine that he's in survival mode. We'll never know the truth about what actually goes on with the people that are remaining from the Obama and Biden administrations that are still on staff. It's a huge black box. To the point about President Trump telling the people he's not worried about his safety, he will never admit vulnerability. You know this, Glenn.
0: Never.
2: I think he's putting on a brave face for himself, for the institution of the Secret Service, and for the American people.
0: He has to. And he also has to keep saying, I believe in the people around me. You can't demoralize them. I mean, he's in a really bad... That's why it's our responsibility to do the work that, you know, he is boxed out of, I think, in many ways. And please follow this story. And if you can, support judicialwatch.org, because they do yeoman's labor. All right, let me tell you about Z Factor. You know, when you get a good night's sleep, I mean a really good night's sleep, the next day is usually amazing. You're up early, you're full of energy, you're ready to walk out that front door, get your life together. 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
4: If you're even thinking about stuffing a T-bone down your shorts at the Walmart, think again. Due to shrinkage, used to be called stealing, but that was too real. They're now keeping the steaks in little wire cages to keep your grubby mitts from stuffing Mr. Roast down your pants and heading for the parking lot. If you're keeping score, this all started with the locking up of the deodorant and toothpaste. Now it's on to the Veal of Fortune. So that free range itch you used to get by walking by the meat display is over. Steaks now have to be incarcerated first before going home with you, you filthy pig. That's retail in the new America. Remember when paying was still a thing? If you made enough money last week, you bought a steak. If not, you went home with a can of creamed possum. Hey, it's not that bad. Just have to work harder next week to get a spin on the Veal of Fortune. That's how the orange man sees it. He views the world as an arena in into which you were born to compete. That's kind of different from the government cheese you're expecting over at Camp 13. No wonder there's car wreck lawyer billboards everywhere you look. Read all about it in Teen Vogue. We have it delivered right here to the bait camp, so we never miss an issue. Still waiting to see one of those Walmart steak coupons inside, but nothing yet. That's the way we Otis. I'll see you at the Peace March.
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5: 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The OBA introduced a 30% basis step-up for post-2026 investments in these funds, meaning nearly a third of your original deferred gain is forgiven. Additionally, the law cut the substantial improvement hurdle for rural structures in half, down to just 50%. Combined with 100% bonus depreciation, this provides an unparalleled route to shield wealth, pocket liquidity, and entirely wipe out future depreciation recapture. A qualified rural opportunity fund is a significant alternative to the more rigid rules of a Section 1031 exchange. This has been the Agricultural Law and Tax Report. I'm Roger McOwen.
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11: This is a Bloomberg Money Minute. Artificial intelligence is here, but is it coming for your job? The debate is on. Maybe you've seen this video of a humanoid robot sorting packages for more than a week straight without breaking a sweat. But even workers with cushy six-figure jobs might not want to get too comfortable.
12: It's these sort of white-collar jobs that really are prevalent in finance that are the most exposed to AI.
11: Bloomberg's Charlie Wells is talking about a new analysis from Bloomberg Economics. It shows about 27% of jobs in the so-called knowledge economy are the most AI vulnerable.
12: Now, when you move to another part of the economy, you see a less exposed sector, that is these sort of more manual jobs, the likes of kitchen helpers, construction workers.
11: The report notes this hasn't been tested in the real world. Apollo chief economist Torsten Slok says AI will create more jobs through new businesses.
13: Yes, some of them will probably only be one employer, namely the founder, but a lot of these businesses will also result in a lot more jobs.
11: Nathan Hager, Bloomberg Radio.
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14: The KCRG TV9 First Alert forecast. Scattered showers and storms likely. Some could be strong to severe. Heavy rain threat as well. A high near 76. Slight chance of a storm early, then we'll clear things out overnight. A low of 57. Mostly sunny tomorrow and 81. South winds 10 to 20 today. Northwest 10 to 20 tonight. Partly cloudy. Storm chance Saturday. A high of 81. I'm meteorologist Joe Winters on News Talk 1540 KXEL.
15: The eastern Iowa temperature is 67 degrees from KXEL.
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1: I want to revisit something that I started the show with today, and that is what the president announced yesterday. And just kind of in the press conference, somebody asked him about inflation, and he said, this is what you probably heard from the mainstream media. I love inflation. Well, that's what the president said. He loves inflation. He doesn't care about the American people. No, he said, I love the inflation thing, because when this war is over, you're going to, and then he went on. And what did he say about that? When this war is over, he said, in fact, it gives me an opportunity to tell you something we've been doing that nobody has known about. Why is gas coming down when things don't seem to be getting better, right? You've been hearing, even people who have supported the president in this war, me included, I have been privately thinking, Mr. President, what are you doing? What are you doing? What is the plan? What is the plan? Well, I said at the beginning of this, trust him. He does have a plan. I don't necessarily understand it, but he does have a

$150 to $250 a barrel. In this whole thing, on our worst day, it was $112 a barrel. How? Well, we find out. He's been smuggling oil out and been getting it out. That's why it was $86 a barrel. And this morning when I got up, it was $80 a barrel. That's miraculous. Miraculous. And it just shows the president is moving forward and has a plan. And I explained the three reasons why I think he said this yesterday, earlier on the show. If you missed it, make sure you go to glennbeck.com/torch, become a member, and you can watch it, or you can also get it wherever you get your podcast today, but it's in hour one, and I think it's worth listening to. The other thing is, I want to do something that I don't think anybody, I think we've forgotten how to do it, which is to actually have a sane argument and to have a discussion or an argument that is remains, you know, civil and makes progress. You have to understand the other side's argument and then build it up as strong as they do before you say anything against it. You have to prove that you understand the argument. And the argument is this: war with Iran is not America first. And I've heard this over and over again, and a lot of people, even in my audience, believe it. And I'm not going to insult you by pretending that your case is stupid, because it's not stupid. It is serious. So let me first try to make it for you as well as I can. And if I get it wrong, please let me know. But as I understand, America first means exactly what it says. American lives, American treasure, American interest first. Now, you run that past the last 25 years plus, and you look through that lens, and the ledger on that is brutal. By Brown University's accounting, the wars launched after 9/11 has cost this country somewhere around $8 trillion. $8 trillion. The Iraq war alone was $2.5 trillion and 4,599 Americans dead. Fathers, sons, daughters. And what did we get? Nothing. We were promised quick, clean, self-financing liberation. No, we got a decade of funerals and power vacuum that ISIS walked right into. Same class of experts who sold us that war, who were so certain and so wrong, never paid a dime for it. And they're the same voices that are telling us to trust them on Afghanistan and the exit, which we got nothing out of. And now this one, too. So, you know, you hired Donald Trump. I'm still arguing the other side. Donald Trump, you hired Donald Trump because he was against war. You know that. I know that. He hates war. And so the non-interventionalist said, why on God's green earth would I go for another war? A war with Iran means dead Americans, gas prices through the roof, risk of dragging in Russia and China, a region we're going to be babysitting for another generation. And then you point to the Constitution and you say, this is Congress's call. Okay, not a thing the president is supposed to decide. And all of that argument starts with a slogan: where is America first in any of that? That's the argument. And said plainly, it carries real weight. It deserves real respect and a real response. So I hope I've gotten the argument correct. Let me respond to it. The trouble with the phrase America first is that everybody treats it like it's the end of the conversation. It's not. It's the beginning of the conversation. Well, it's America first. Well, okay, wait a minute. America first is a question. It's not an answer. It's a question. It tells you whose interest to weigh, but it doesn't tell you what the answer is. Sometimes putting America first means staying out. Okay, Iraq. That one was carved for us in blood. No, stay out. But sometimes America first means a regime that chants death to the U.S. can't be allowed to set a nuclear warhead on top of its missiles, because some things, once they happen, can't be contained or taken back, and the price of acting too late gets paid in cities. So both of those are America first. And everyone would agree, except on timing. Because what they'll say is, well, we didn't need to. We've been saying that for a long time. Yes, but that's opinion. Okay. If everybody was clear and we had found a nuclear missile that could travel to America,

0: and it had the nuclear warhead on it, and we caught it just as they were about to launch it, no one would argue that's American for America first. So it's just timing. It's just timing. And execution. The slogan doesn't choose between them. Only the facts do. So neither side can hide behind America first, okay? If you want this war, the burden is on you, and it's a crushing burden, and you don't get to wave a flag and skip it. Say, America first. Same with the other side. You have to show the threat is real and imminent, and that everything short of war has actually been tried and failed. You have to carry it to Congress and make the case to the American people in the daylight, the way the Constitution demands. You have to look the mother of a 19-year-old in the eye and tell her exactly what her boy is going to die for and why it had to be him. And anyone who can't clear that bar has not earned the right to start a war. That should be the standard. That's not hawk. That's not dove. You know, America first is not a costume you throw on to, you know, win the argument. It's a question that you're obligated to actually answer. So you have to answer it. I believe in my monologues over the last couple of months, I have answered that question because that's where I started. Is this even in our best interest? This is suicide. Oil could be $150 to $250 a barrel. That will collapse the West. How do you win against people who have, they're in a death cult? They think if they die, it will still go for the glory of God and everything else. And they believe that they are hastening the return of the Promised One, which is, in Christian speak, the hastening of the end times. You can't negotiate with these people. I have not been able to see how this thing ends. But I am also not the guy in charge. And I believe that when we hire a president to do something, and you fought as hard as you fought for this president, did you, something I've always hated, you know, I've done this job for a very long time, 50 years next year, I've done this job. And I always hated when I was younger, people who'd hire me, I love your show, I just think it's great. And then they'd hire me and I'd get there and they'd go, I love your show, I love everything you do, now change all of it. And you're like, wait, why don't you just do it then? We hire somebody in the role of president, and especially when it's been fought as hard as this, did you mean the things you said about the president? Did you believe that he was actually putting you first? Or was that just something that, you know, you kind of believed or didn't believe, but you wanted to believe? Because I actually did my homework and I believe, I don't agree with him on everything, but I believe he has America's interest first. I believe he hates war. However, he also understands like nuclear war can never be fought. And so there might be times that we have to stop it beforehand. I know he hates these continuous wars. I also know that he's a builder. He's a guy who has deep vision. So when everybody else is saying he's just making this stuff up, this is where I have had a hard time recently because I've said it on the air. I don't have the information that he has. I'm not in the meetings. I'm not hearing the planning. I'm not hearing the secret details. I don't know what's going on, but I do trust that he does. I don't think he's senile. I don't think he's crazy. I do believe all the things I said about him. So what am I missing? Yesterday he told us what you're missing. Guys, would you please relax? I have been working on this problem. I have a plan. It's not stalled out. While I wish it would have been over, these guys are tough to beat. But I knew they'd be tough to beat. And I knew we couldn't have $120, $150, $250 a barrel oil. I knew that. So I developed this plan, and it's working. And I said at the beginning of the show, you'll have to listen because I'm out of time. You'll have to listen to the first hour to get, there's three reasons he said it. In my opinion, I don't know this for a fact. This is me guessing. But I think he said that yesterday for three possible reasons. And I think actually, it comes down to all three reasons are valid. And there might be more in his book, but I think this is why he said it. And the most important one I want to share with you is that he is trying to tell you, I see you. I understand the pain at the gas pump. You need to understand nobody is broadcasting. Everybody's complaining. You notice when Biden was, the gas prices were up, nobody in the press was talking about gas prices. You were, I was, but nobody in the press was talking about it. And I've watched this over 50 years. People seem to only really care about gas when the mainstream media cares about the gas price. Notice that your gas price has gone down in Texas almost a dollar in the last few weeks. How? And nobody's talking about that. I think that's one of the main reasons why he said this yesterday. Look, I got to tell you, because nobody's noticing gas is going down and everybody's saying this is going poorly. How can those two things be true at once? Answer, they can't. We're winning because I am playing a better game of chess than they are. It's not over yet, but please relax. Give me the benefit of the doubt. We have this. Make sure you listen to that monologue because you'll really understand the whole thing. In case you don't follow it here, at glennbeck.com/torch or wherever you get your podcasts. Be out in a couple hours after the show is up. Okay, let me tell you about SuperSure. 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
2: In many ways, what a business needs to do is just put out this incredibly bizarre flavor concept, whatever it might be. And then the consumers themselves are the ones to sort of ripple and create that multiplier effect on behalf of the brand. The more absurd, the more they can catch on to this kind of social media circularity.
1: Taco Bell seeing some of the fastest sales growth in the industry as it churns out treats like Poppin' Candy Burrito and Mountain Dew Baja Pie. And the flavor maxing continues to grow as Gen Z spends big on so-called swavery, swicy, or swangy flavor blends. Denise Pellegrini, Bloomberg Radio.
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7: Fast Company reports that millions of mosquitoes may soon be released in California and Florida. Google-backed biotech company Verily is seeking federal approval to control disease-carrying mosquito populations by releasing specially bred male mosquitoes using a technique dating back to the 1950s. When released into the wild, sterile males mate with females, producing eggs that fail to hatch, gradually reducing local mosquito populations. The approach aims to reduce the incidence of diseases such as dengue and Zika without heavy reliance on chemical pesticides. The program could involve roughly 32 million mosquitoes. I'm Ken Chester.

you know, I'm going to say tomorrow my two favorite words. It's Friday. Made it through another week. And tomorrow I want to try something a little different. I mean, we've dealt with some pretty heavy issues this week and really for a while now. You know, only since 2001. But tomorrow I want to try to look at some things that we're dealing with. But I want to have a really hopeful outlook tomorrow, but based in something real. And I've been working on some things that I want to share with you tomorrow that should give you a great amount of hope that we're not as bad off as we might think. We still have heavy choices to make. It still could go the other way. But I want to show you where we actually are positioned on the battlefield on multiple fronts. That'll be tomorrow. You don't want to miss it. And God save the Republic.

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2: I'm Bill Hemmer, and these are the most impactful moments in American history. It was the summer of 1936, and athletes and spectators from around the world gathered in Berlin, Germany. Adolf Hitler intended for these Olympic Games to showcase a racial hierarchy with Aryan speed, strength, and endurance on full display. But along came Jesse Owens, a 22-year-old African-American man born in Oakville, Alabama. In 1936, Owens arrived in Berlin. No one in the crowd, especially Hitler, was prepared for what they were about to witness. Owens ran 100 meters, 200 meters. He jumped, he sprinted, securing not one but four gold medals at the Games. Hitler watched as a proud black man stood atop a podium, saluting the United States of America. For more, go to foxnewspodcast.com. I'm Bill Hemmer, Fox News.
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4: With Iran on Lisa Brady, Fox News. Enough progress that President Trump has canceled a planned third night of strikes and bombings.
5: It was clear yesterday that the Pentagon said they were going to negotiate with bombs. That's what they did over the last 2 days. And clearly, the president upped the ante by talking about taking Karg Island.
4: Fox's Jennifer Griffin, that was part of a broader threat to seize Iran's oil and gas industries. But the president now suggests there's agreement on a memorandum of understanding, and that's why he called off more strikes tonight.
5: What's not clear from the Truth post that he put out is what the MOU is. Is it simply about a ceasefire? Does it include the nuclear deal?
4: The president does say it's approved by all parties involved, listing multiple countries besides the U.S., Iran, and Israel. President Trump also just announcing a new nominee for Director of National Intelligence, Jay Clayton, a federal prosecutor and former chair of the Securities and Exchange Commission. The president's been facing bipartisan pushback over picking a top housing finance official, Bill Pulte, to serve as acting director.
6: The headline here is that the president felt the pressure that was coming from Capitol Hill, including from a number of Republicans that were not happy to see Bill Pulte in the director of national intelligence position.
4: Fox's Mark Meredith at the White House. Democrats and some Republicans protesting Pulte by opposing a temporary extension of a key surveillance tool, which failed in the House earlier today.
6: So it's unclear right now, is he going to stay as acting DNI as as this nomination works through. It's an important post. It's been around for decades. The question, of course, here is what will this do to change any of the feelings up on the Hill?
4: The surveillance tool is set to expire at midnight tomorrow. A false alarm at the Pentagon where a device detected a biohazard scent earlier today, prompting a shelter-in-place order in some areas and a hazmat sweep, but testing confirms no hazardous material. 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
9: Hello, I'm Kristen Rogers. It's Thursday, June 11th. Here's a look at today's top stories from your trusted local news source. Firefighters spent several hours on scene after a fire reignited in Coralville. TV9 viewers let us know about this overnight. They say it happened in the 900 block of 22nd Avenue. That's the same location where a fire broke out yesterday that displaced five people. We're looking to learn more about what happened. Iowans will get a piece of a nearly $5 million settlement from a lab that overcharged for COVID-19 tests. 18 states investigated GS labs for taking advantage of customers between 2020 and 2022. There were allegations the company advertised no out-of-pocket costs, but charged $49, as well as failed to deliver results within 3 days like promised. Iowa Attorney General Brenna Byrd says $491,000 is available to Iowans who took these tests. Another $162,000 will be paid to the state. The Federal Bureau of Prisons says former Des Moines School Superintendent Ian Roberts is serving a 2-year federal prison sentence in Thompson, Illinois. The federal inmate database shows Ian Roberts is being held at the Thompson Federal Correctional Institution in Northwest Illinois. Roberts was sentenced last month after pleading guilty to immigration and firearm charges. He received 24 months in prison, despite a request from prosecutors for a longer sentence and the defense's arguments for probation. He's expected to be deported after finishing his sentence. KCRG News is streaming on your smart TV all day. 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
13: The KCRG TV 9 First Alert forecast. Scattered showers and storms likely. Some could be strong to severe. Heavy rain threat as well. A high near 76. Slight chance of a storm early, then we'll clear things out overnight. A low of 57. Mostly sunny tomorrow and 81. South winds 10 to 20 today. Northwest 10 to 20 tonight. Partly cloudy. Storm chance Saturday. A high of 81. I'm meteorologist Joe Winters on News Talk 1540 KXEL.
14: Currently it's 66 degrees on the Voice of Eastern Iowa.

0: This is House Call for Health. An over-the-counter medication is being recalled for an unusual reason. The Food and Drug Administration says the Haleon Pharmaceutical Company is voluntarily recalling 4 lots of Gas-X Extra Strength Soft Gels capsules over potential contamination involving a coolant from a machine leakage that may have entered the products during packaging. The pills come in bottles 72 count and 120 count, and the 4 affected lots all have an expiration date of November 30th, 2028, sold between April 13th and May 14th of this year. The FDA says using contaminated products could cause nausea, vomiting, abdominal pain, and diarrhea, so they're urging consumers to stop using the products immediately and contact the Haleon Consumer Relations Team for returns and reimbursement. Gas-X is designed to relieve gas, bloating, and pressure. 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
1: This is the closing market report for Thursday on the Iowa Agribusiness Radio Network, brought to you by Burwell Livestock Market. I'm Riley Smith. On the phone right now with Bill Moore of Price Futures Group as we wrap up another day in the ag marketplace. Bill, we saw the June WASDE report get released today. What do we see in the reactions for the grain and livestock markets?
2: The market was, the report was neutral. Estimates were pretty much as expected. They did raise the South American corn and bean estimates a little bit. They adjusted the wheat production lower, but the report didn't have any big changes. It was just pretty much as expected. So the market reverted back to the very benign weather we've had for these crops. There's no weather threats, imminent threats right now that are posed for the market. Just enough rain, and there's no drought in the forecast. And the market is being pressured by that benign weather forecast. Across the board, we've got corn down 8 cents, beans down 8, and the wheat unchanged. Wheat holding against corn and beans because they did lower the wheat production. That's really the news. The news is that there was no news and the market's going back to the weather.
1: That again was Bill Moore of Price Futures Group. We'll look at the numbers next.
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1: At the close, July corn down 7 1/4 at 411 3/4. December new crop down 7 1/4 at 439 1/2. July soybeans down 8 even at 11.15 even. November new crop down 4 1/2 at 11.34 even. July soybean meal down 20 cents at 301.70. Soybean oil down 88 cents at 74.45. On the Merck, June live cattle up $1.37 at 251.47. August feeders up 5.27 at 359.65. July lean hogs down 22 cents at 96.62. Those are your closing markets on the Iowa Agribusiness Radio Network. I'm Riley Smith reporting.
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8: The KCRG TV9 First Alert forecast. Scattered showers and storms likely. Some could be strong to severe. Heavy rain threat as well. A high near 76. Slight chance of a storm early, then we'll clear things out overnight. A low of 57. Mostly sunny tomorrow and 81. South winds 10 to 20 today. Northwest 10 to 20 tonight. Partly cloudy. Storm chance Saturday. A high of 81. I'm meteorologist Joe Winters on News Talk 1540 KXEL.
9: The eastern Iowa temperature is 67 degrees from KXEL.

0: for fishermen and coastal communities, and hundreds of thousands of square miles of ocean was cut off for them. They can't fish. Other people could fish. They couldn't. These people weren't allowed to fish. Can you imagine that? Did you ever think that was going to happen as you grew up? Probably as the sons and daughters of fishermen, right? That someday they were going to take away the right for you to go fishing in the Pacific Ocean. What a bunch of dopes. Those decisions close off vast resources and really the richest fishing grounds, they say, anywhere in the world. Destroyed livelihoods and made the United States more dependent on foreign products. And I did a similar thing for Maine. Maine is very much in the subject because I have a pig running for the Senate. He's a pig. He's not a senator. He's a joke. He's a con man. But so it's in the plan. And you know, I won half of Maine. I won the, they have two. I won the one by a lot. Fishermen, actually, come to think of it. Fishermen and the lumberjacks, the people that go out there to work. I want them. So I love Maine, but it's amazing. They had a I think it was 500 mile by 500 mile, massive amount of the Atlantic Ocean. You weren't allowed to fish, but Canada was.
1: All right, Linda, you're like in my ear. Linda's screaming at me because why are you continuing? He's talking about fishing. He's not talking about Iran. He's talking about fishing. I'll tell you why, because I see, you know, I love the show Deadliest Catch, and I, you know, Mike Rowe, I'm jealous that he gets to narrate that show. That would be one job. I'd love when Mike did 30 jobs. I thought it was one of the best. He does some cool work, and he's really an advocate for blue collar workers and my blue collar backgrounds. Sig Hansen, one of the captains on Deadliest Catch, is in the Oval Office. Now, I might have dressed him a little bit better before I sent him in. But I'm a fan of these guys. If you've never watched Deadliest Catch, I mean, these guys take on the toughest seas, the Bering Seas in freezing cold conditions. There have been so many of these men that have died in the course of this show. It is heartbreaking. And they do it, and you live the drama. They drop their crab pots and, you know, and then they might come back, you know, a day or two later and they're empty. All that work, nothing. And then, you know, then they might get a tiny catch or then they might get a, you know, start hauling in a ton of them. And you're like in, at home and you're cheering for them. And they work so freaking hard. Now, the president looking out for working men and women. And I, to me, the people that make this country great are the working men and women. And all of this environmental radicalism, climate alarmism has, number one, it's cost the world trillions of dollars. And even the UN said, nah, never mind. They started with the ice ages coming, then we're going to incinerate and, you know, Mount Kilimanjaro is going to be melted and the polar ice cap is going to be melted. And now the UN saying, oh no, we were wrong. And sorry you spent all that money on windmills and, you know, the solar panels and all this crap. But they're but working men and women get killed. And why are fishermen being attacked? I mean, didn't Jesus pick 12 apostles that were fishermen? I mean, I think that is very indicative of the mindset, how God feels about working men and women. You know, there's a quote in the Bible, by the sweat of my brow, by the sweat of thy brow, you shall earn thy bread. And I can tell you from my years working, 10 years in the restaurant business, 10 years in construction, I know you're sick of hearing it, but I tell you, but it's a very real part of my life, that I don't know what it is. There's something so gratifying, satisfying, and fulfilling when you can look back at a job well done. There's nothing more frustrating than to watch fishermen that are putting their heart and soul into something and not making a catch. I mean, I watch these guys on Wicked Tuna, same thing. They have limits every year, how many tuna they can catch. I'm like, this is ridiculous. I have a friend of mine in Long Island, and there are striped bass there, and he likes to go fishing. He's a great fisherman. You know who I'm talking about, Linda. I'm talking about Keith. He goes out every second that he can. Okay, every day he'll send me pictures, 3, 4, 5 striped bass, beautiful fish. And if it's like an eighth of an inch off what the length has to be. I mean, he's got these, you know, the coastal people jumping on a ship all the time, measuring and weighing his catch to see if it's legal. Now, first of all, we all pay it. In Nassau County, it's the second highest property tax county in the country. Bruce Blakeman, though, is doing a great job. I think he'd be a great governor. And he's doing everything possible, bringing taxes down all throughout Nassau County. By the way, he's going to allow schools to refer to boys and girls, which the rest of the state's not doing. Did you see that? I can't believe we're debating that.
2: Same.
1: And so... I'm like, well, it's only an eighth of an inch. Why don't you just fillet it? And then nobody will know the difference. He goes, no, I've got to follow the rules. I'm like, well, how often are they boarding your boat? And he's like, all the time. I'm like, that's insane to me that we have people that their job in, you know, we have violent streets all over New York and we're worried about whether a fish is an inch too big or small and whether or not it's a keeper or non-keeper. It's hard to get a keeper. He's got to catch five striped bass, which is not easy to do, but he's great at it, so he does it, before he can get one that he can bring home and fillet and cook. It drives me nuts. This is the type of stuff that drives me up a freaking wall. And all you people that want, you know, the government to cater to your every need, this is what they shove down your throat. You know, if the Knicks win, we'll talk about it later, They go nuts, the crowds in New York City. You know, defund, dismantle, no bail, reimagine the police, send in the lunatics, send in the social workers. A lot of good they're going to do. A lot of good social work. Don't you feel good knowing a social worker will come down in a subway and rescue you if some lunatic is threatening to kill everybody on the subway? It makes me feel great. Thank God I haven't been in the subways in a long time. But this is government madness. This is Obamacare promises all broken. I've read today 10 years Social Security is headed towards insolvency. They're supposed to put that money in a lockbox. How are your government schools doing? How is defund dismantle doing? How's no bail doing? How's reimagine doing? How's open borders doing? How's sanctuary cities and states doing? How's all this doing? All this is on the midterms. All this is on the ballot this year. Most important midterm election year in your lifetime. Look, one thing I got to say, in this day and age, you know, half of Americans don't feel safe and secure in their town or city. There's a break-in in this country every 26 seconds. 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
4: Low approval. I'm Jeff Stein with today's Iowa Politics Report. Pollster Scott Rasmussen has new data for Napolitan News Service on how satisfied we are with our member of Congress. The short answer is, not very. It's been true for decades and decades that the re-election rate of members of Congress is well above 90%. This, while at the same time, public approval of Congress as a whole is mired in the basement, along with lawyers and car salesmen. So why the disconnect? We rail about the institution as a whole not doing its job, but We've always approved of the person from our area, the one we may have voted for, and would therefore vote for again. Well, that's why the Rasmussen numbers are interesting. His poll shows that Congress as a whole is still not well thought of, but we're less willing to give a pass to our hometown rep. The poll was taken Monday and Tuesday of this week with a margin of error of plus or minus 3.1 points. When asked, do you approve or disapprove of the way your own representative in Congress is doing his or her job? Only a third approved and nearly a majority disapproved. A mere 11% said they strongly approve of their own members' job performance, with 23% saying they somewhat approve. That gives us 34% approval. The largest single slice, 28%, said they somewhat disapprove, with another 20% strongly disapproving. That's the 48% disapproval, nearly half. There are 9% who do not know who their rep is, and another 9% who are not sure on the question. In a state like Iowa, with two incumbents on the ballot and two open seats, that's a trend worth watching. And with inaction in Congress generally, mostly the fault of the Senate, it could spell trouble for the GOP to retain a majority. After all, if we don't like what's happening, we tend to vote for change. And maybe this time, even in our own backyards. We asked you the same thing in today's KXEL poll question of the day, replicating the question Mr. Rasmussen asked nationally. You can weigh in yourself at KXEL.com/poll. And that's the Iowa Politics Report for Thursday, June 11, on Twitter, Instagram, Gitter, Threads, and Truth Social at Iowa Politics. I'm Jeff Stein on News Talk 1540, KXEL.
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8: This is a Bloomberg Money Minute. To the chagrin of bar owners, young people are upending an old tradition, happy hour.
9: Unlike going to a bar, there's no hangovers. They just feel better after a gym class.
8: Yes, Bloomberg Pursuit's journalist Sarah Rappaport said after a gym class. She's talking about new research from market intelligence firm Mintel showing spending by young people on gym memberships and classes jumped 30% last year.
9: It's both a health decision, and they're also looking for a community in places that they can't find at the bar because more and more young people don't drink.
8: Meaning younger people at the bar tend to see mostly older people. Rappaport says another reason for the switch is COVID.
9: For the Gen Z who went to college from the pandemic and they had to, you know, work out from home with YouTube videos, they really want to go work out with other people.
8: Some are even organizing social gatherings around workouts.
9: They're hiring out the whole studios, spending thousands of dollars to rent out the equipment, have mocktails. Instead of going to the bar, they'll bring their girlfriends to a Pilates class.
8: That's a different happy hour. Andrew O'Day, Bloomberg Radio.
1: And you can start packing. All right, President Trump standing up and rolling back Biden-era ridiculous restrictions on fishermen. I mean, what they have done to industry is such a spectacular fail. All right, quick break, right back. Also, we'll update you on the little dog Lucy and much more straight ahead as we continue. Hey, before the burgers hit the grill, fireworks, they light up the sky, take a few minutes to remember that Independence Day, you know what? What is that day really all about? An extraordinary vision outlined 250 years ago, and that is the Declaration of Independence. Now, it's the document where ordinary men made a revolutionary claim that our rights come from our Creator. 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Now, that idea gave birth to the greatest country God ever gave man. 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
12: The group Building a Better California says it has enough signatures to place two ballot measures before voters in November. The catch, with enough support, the group could cancel out a proposed billionaire wealth tax. And their biggest backer, Google co-founder Sergey Brin, has donated $57 million to the cause that supports the following. They'll bar new taxes on certain types of wealth, ban retroactive taxation based on past residency, and require audits of tax spending and increase oversight. This proposed billionaire tax is a one-time 5% tax. Several Democrats, including Governor Newsom, oppose the measure. It would apply retroactively as of January 1st of this year, in direct contrast to the Brin-backed transparency measure. Supporters estimate this will raise $100 billion, but many billionaires have already left the state. Kelly Saberi, Fox Business.
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15: This is a Fox News alert, a settlement with Iran on Lisa Brady. That's how President Trump describes it, just telling reporters.
16: We're going to be subject to finalization of documents. We should get done over the next few days. We'll probably have a signing maybe in Europe.
15: This follows an earlier post that he was calling off a third night of strikes and bombings on Iran based on discussions brought to the highest level of Iranian leadership and approved by all parties involved, he wrote. And he's been talking to leaders in the region, including Israel's prime minister.
16: I just spoke to Bibi. I spoke to the head of great heads of nations, Qatar, UAE, Saudi Arabia, Bahrain, Kuwait, and others. And we're going to be talking to Turkey.
15: The president says a naval blockade will remain in full force until the transaction is finalized. The U.S. had hit Iran for the past two nights, Iran responding with attacks on Gulf allies. Word of a possible agreement coming just hours after the president threatened to seize Iran's oil and gas industries. And his announcement has turned a rally into a bigger rally on Wall Street. The Dow up 929 points at the bell. The president also announcing a new pick for Director of National Intelligence, Federal Prosecutor Jay Clayton, to replace Tulsi Gabbard. But he will need Senate confirmation.
17: What this does is set up the nomination for Jay Clayton, the U.S. Attorney for the Southern District in New York. He was also the chairman of the SEC, the Securities and Exchange Commission, during the president's first term.
15: Fox's Mark Meredith at the White House. It's not clear, though, if the president will leave housing official Bill Pulte in place as acting DNI. That is drawn bipartisan backlash, and today led to the failure of a House bill to temporarily extend a key surveillance tool that expires at midnight tomorrow. Soccer's World Cup now officially underway, with co-host Mexico playing South Africa in Mexico City, opening match of the 48-team tournament. 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
19: 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Hello, I'm Kristen Rogers. It's Thursday, June 11th. Here's a look at today's top stories from your trusted local news source. Firefighters spent several hours on scene after a fire reignited in Coralville. TV9 viewers let us know about this overnight. They say it happened in the 900 block of 22nd Avenue. That's the same location where a fire broke out yesterday that displaced five people. We're looking to learn more about what happened. Iowans will get a piece of a nearly $5 million settlement from a lab that overcharged for COVID-19 tests. 18 states investigated GS labs for taking advantage of customers between 2020 and 2022. There were allegations the company advertised no out-of-pocket costs, but charged $49, as well as failed to deliver results within 3 days like promised. Iowa Attorney General Brenna Byrd says $491,000 is available to Iowans who took these tests. Another $162,000 will be paid to the state. The Federal Bureau of Prisons says former Des Moines School Superintendent Ian Roberts is serving a 2-year federal prison sentence in Thompson, Illinois. The federal inmate database shows Ian Roberts is being held at the Thompson Federal Correctional Institution in Northwest Illinois. Roberts was sentenced last month after pleading guilty to immigration and firearm charges. He received 24 months in prison, despite a request from prosecutors for a longer sentence and the defense's arguments for probation. He's expected to be deported after finishing his sentence. 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
21: The KCRG TV 9 First Alert Forecast. Scattered showers and storms likely. Some could be strong to severe. Heavy rain threat as well. A high near 76. Slight chance of a storm early, then we'll clear things out overnight. A low of 57. Mostly sunny tomorrow and 81. South winds 10 to 20 today, northwest 10 to 20 tonight. Partly cloudy, storm chance Saturday, a high of 81. I'm meteorologist Joe Winters on News Talk 1540 KXEL.
22: Currently it's 66 degrees on the Voice of Eastern Iowa.

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0: It was no surprise that John L. Lewis would be associated with coal mining. Born near the company town of Cleveland in Lucas County on February 12, 1880, Lewis started working in the mines at age 17. Before he was 30, he was elected as a delegate to the United Mine Workers Convention in 1906. His knowledge of mining and his devotion to the workers led American Federation of Labor head Samuel Gompers to hire Lewis as a full-time union organizer in 1911. John L. Lewis toured the Midwest as an organizer and troubleshooter, especially in coal and steel districts. He became acting president of the United Mine Workers of America in 1919, and on November 1st of that year, he called the first major coal union strike. 400,000 miners walked off their jobs that day. That spirit led the union membership to elect him as president in 1920. It was a job he would hold for 40 years. During that time, Iowa-born John L. Lewis lobbied for legislation to help organized labor. And when the Congress of Industrial Organizations separated from the AFL in 1938, Lewis became the CIO's first president. Even during World War II, Lewis would call for work stoppages if he thought his workers were not being treated fairly. His efforts led to the first Federal Mine Safety Act in 1952. In 1964, 4 years after his retirement, Lewis was awarded the Presidential Medal of Freedom, our country's highest civilian honor. It was a long journey, from a teenager working in the Iowa coal mines to leading hundreds of thousands of workers. But it was the path taken by John L. Lewis, who died on this date in 1969. And that's Iowa Almanac for June 11th. There's more online at iowaalmanac.com. I'm Jeff Stein on News Talk 1540 KXEL.
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8: The KCRG TV 9 First Alert forecast. Scattered showers and storms likely. Some could be strong to severe heavy rain threat as well. A high near 76. Slight chance of a storm early, then we'll clear things out overnight. A low of 57. Mostly sunny tomorrow and 81. South winds 10 to 20 today, northwest 10 to 20 tonight. Partly cloudy, storm chance Saturday, a high of 81. I'm meteorologist Joe Winters on News Talk 1540 KXEL.
9: It's 68 degrees from KXEL, where Iowa comes to talk.
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11: 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Not a bad deal. 800-941-SEAN if you want to be a part of the program. I'm actually loving Democrats being stupid. And maybe I'll be proven wrong. I've been wrong in my life. And if I'm wrong, I'm just telling you, for those people that are giddy about Graham Plattner, Mr. Self-Pleasure in a Porta Potty, Mr., you know, I'm glad a soldier or hero doesn't deserve to live, people in my state that vote are racist and stupid, Mr. Nazi Tattoo, well, if you listen to Jim Messina, former Obama guy on Plattner, he's claiming a star is born. Here's what he said.
12: And the fact that he 1 year ago wasn't a politician, mm-hmm. and then he delivers that in front of basically the entire country, I thought that was, you know, you're seeing a star is born.
11: And Plattner, the one guy, John Fetterman, on my shows, radio and TV, said that he offered to wear a suit and give up his hoodie if Graham Plattner would just

0: This is the Kudlow Riff.
1: Business is booming under Trump. Business is booming under Donald Trump.
0: More after this.
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0: And now, this is the Kudlow Riff.
1: Profits. Profits, which is a dirty word on the left. Profits are the mother's milk of stocks and the lifeblood of the economy. You've heard me say this a million times, but I'm going to say it again. Now, the stock market, you know, got clipped yesterday. Interest rate fears. We'll get to that later. I'm not worried about stocks at all because profits are huge. Profits are growing 25% year on year. That matches the stock market gain even after yesterday's correction. It was due for a correction. But my point is, Democrats, people on the left, like to attack profits like it's evil. It's too profitable. You can't have a healthy business if it's not making money. And making money is another way of saying profits. I mean, just figure, look, if you're running a candy store, okay, and you're ahead, you're making money, you could hire an assistant or two, or maybe expand into groceries or meats, and hire a couple people to do that. You only can do that if the business is profitable, if it is making money. That's the way free enterprise works. Government doesn't do it. Government can't possibly do it. And consumer spending is the end of the chain. So think about it this way. Think about it this way. I'm running a business, whatever it is, and I'm making money. I have 10, 12 employees. I'm producing widgets. The widgets are popular. People are buying them, so I want to make more widgets.
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7: This is a Bloomberg Money Minute. It's costing a lot more to host that summer cookout. Anyone who has had folks over for a barbecue recently has almost certainly noticed higher prices at the grocery store. The cost of hot dogs are up more than 18% from a year ago. Ground beef has risen almost 15%, and soda has soared north of 11%, according to retail data provider Spins. Even barbecue sauce has jumped close to 12%. Stu Leonard Jr. of Northeast Grocers, Stu Leonard, says he's caught in the middle between his suppliers and his shoppers.
8: Sales are brisk. Customers are buying, but they're also complaining. Okay, they're complaining about the prices of food right now. And not only just food, but I think their overall expenses in their normal lives.
7: A combination of factors, including the Iran war to bad weather, are pushing up grocery prices. Cal Poly agribusiness professor Ricky Volpe says food is going to become less affordable and consumers should be prepared for it. Courtney Donahoe, Bloomberg Radio.
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4: 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Apple can help you to get that changed. Among all the announcements of improvements coming to Apple's AI, there's one new feature Apple hopes will give its users a more secure feeling. For a while now, Apple's Passwords app has been able to identify potentially weak or compromised passwords for your accounts and prompt you to create new ones that would be harder to crack. Starting with iOS 27, the Passwords app will be able to just go ahead and update passwords on your behalf. The feature is part of the improved Apple intelligence boosted by Google Gemini, as passwords are stored on the app anyway and only used to log into various accounts with passcodes or biometrics like Face ID. It's less work and more security for the Apple user. iOS 27 should be available this fall for all Apple iPhones going back to iPhone 11. With Fox on Tech, I'm Eben Brown, Fox News.
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7: This is a Fox News alert, a breakthrough with Iran. I'm Lisa Brady. President Trump calls it a great settlement that could be finalized in the next few days.
8: And most importantly, we have a deal that Iran will never have a nuclear weapon, which was the whole purpose of what we had to go through to get this.
7: The president telling reporters he has spoken to a number of leaders in the region today, including the Israeli prime minister, and that the Strait of Hormuz will open as soon as a deal is signed.
8: We have a signing soon, and the documents are in pretty final shape. So we'll see. Very good. Should be done. That should be done pretty quickly. They want it every bit as much as everybody else wants.
7: The president taking questions in the Oval Office after posting earlier that he was canceling a planned third night of attacks on Iran.
9: President Trump posting on Truth Social that the strikes were canceled and that some sort of deal was imminent. On Truth Social, Trump posted, based on the fact that discussions with the Islamic Republic of Iran have been brought to the highest level of Iranian leadership and approved, I have, as President of the United States of America, canceled the scheduled strikes and bombings against Iran this evening.
7: Fox's Max Gordon in Dubai. Iran had responded to the past two nights of strikes with more attacks on Gulf neighbors. Now, Iranian state media is reporting that the Iran Foreign Ministry is saying a large part of the negotiating text has been finalized, but suggesting that essentially it's not a done deal yet. President Trump also announcing today a new nominee for Director of National Intelligence, Jay Clayton, a federal prosecutor. He's been facing bipartisan pushback over picking a top housing finance official, Bill Pulte, to serve as acting director, and he does not appear to be backing away from that. Earlier, Democrats and some Republicans protested Pulte by opposing a temporary extension of a key surveillance tool, which is set to expire midnight tomorrow. America is listening to Fox News.
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12: Hello, I'm Kristen Rogers. It's Thursday, June 11th. Here's a look at today's top stories from your trusted local news source. Firefighters spent several hours on scene after a fire reignited in Coralville. TV9 viewers let us know about this overnight. They say it happened in the 900 block of 22nd Avenue. That's the same location where a fire broke out yesterday that displaced 5 people. We're looking to learn more about what happened. Iowans will get a piece of a nearly $5 million settlement from a lab that overcharged for COVID-19 tests. 18 states investigated GS labs for taking advantage of customers between 2020 and 2022. There were allegations the company advertised no out-of-pocket costs, but charged $49, as well as failed to deliver results within 3 days like promised. Iowa Attorney General Brenna Byrd says $491,000 is available to Iowans who took these tests. Another $162,000 will be paid to the state. The Federal Bureau of Prisons says former Des Moines School Superintendent Ian Roberts is serving a 2-year federal prison sentence in Thompson, Illinois. The federal inmate database shows Ian Roberts is being held at the Thompson Federal Correctional Institution in Northwest Illinois. Roberts was sentenced last month after pleading guilty to immigration and firearm charges. He received 24 months in prison, despite a request from prosecutors for a longer sentence and the defense's arguments for probation. He's expected to be deported after finishing his sentence. KCRG News is streaming on your smart TV all day. 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
14: The KCRG TV9 First Alert Forecast. Scattered showers and storms likely. Some could be strong to severe heavy rain threat as well. A high near 76. Slight chance of a storm early, then we'll clear things out overnight. A low of 57. Mostly sunny tomorrow and 81. South winds 10 to 20 today, northwest 10 to 20 tonight. Partly cloudy, storm chance Saturday, a high of 81. I'm meteorologist Joe Winters on News Talk 1540 KXEL.
15: This hour it's 65 degrees from News Talk 1540 KXEL.

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1: You know, from America's Revolutionary War to Israel's now fight for their very survival in 1948, Israel has faced from day one, one moment after another, their courage has been tested. You know, in 1985, President Reagan delivered these remarks about America's commitment to stand with Israel. And here's what he said.
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3: My dad wasn't much for words, but there were three key principles he taught me, and they all had to do with respect. One of these principles was don't keep people waiting. He said, when you keep someone waiting, you're telling them that their time is worth nothing. He said, it's very disrespectful. I didn't understand until much later in my life that all my dad's key principles had to do with one thing, respect. There's an epidemic in America today, an epidemic of disrespect. What can you do today to make America a better nation? Be respectful to others. I'm Jerry Stewart, and that was One Moment in America.
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1: 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It's an organization that has just tons of benefits for individuals who are in the agricultural or construction industries. 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
5: The KCRG TV9 First Alert forecast. Scattered showers and storms likely. Some could be strong to severe heavy rain threat as well. A high near 76. Slight chance of a storm early, then we'll clear things out overnight. A low of 57. Mostly sunny tomorrow and 81. South winds 10 to 20 today, northwest 10 to 20 tonight. Partly cloudy, storm chance Saturday, a high of 81. I'm meteorologist Joe Winters on News Talk 1540 KXEL.
6: Currently it's 66 degrees on the Voice of Eastern Iowa.

0: accommodation to be a good neighbor and an understanding neighbor. I've lived with neighbors that have yappy dogs. Ah, do I love it? Eh, not really, but it's not that big a deal. You know, it's what you choose to make a big deal in your life. Have you gone over to your neighbor? Have you sat down with them? Have you tried to appeal to them and assure them that you'll do whatever they would want done to put them at peace, at rest, that this dog is never going to, you know, be a threat to them in any way?
1: You know, I've tried. I've tried to talk to neighbors. They haven't been very, very interested in having conversations. You know, what happened in my yard if it was a violation of any law, it was a technical violation only. The dog was off my leash in my own yard. But the lady who called it in clearly understood the technical aspects of the law in a way that I did not. It's difficult to try to establish a relationship with people before you've even had a chance to talk to them, they've already taken you to court. And that's what the situation we've been in, unfortunately, here. I've tried it at times, but they would continue to harass us using animal welfare checks. They'd send my wife text messages that I thought were borderline abusive. In fact, just last Friday, we had another species animal welfare check. I was rolling into my driveway, and an animal control officer followed me in. He got out of his truck, and he looked apologetic. He said, "We've got an animal welfare check. Someone said your dogs are out in the field with no shelter in the June heat." And he took one look at them and saw the shelter for them and for our lambs, and he said, "This is silly." I asked him who it was who had called, and he said, "I can't tell you that came in anonymously." So it's I don't even know if it was anyone with who could put their eyeballs on my field. It was meant to harass us. It was simply meant to harass us. So unfortunately, we're dealing with just a handful of people who think that they formed a mob. And what happens with mobs is they have all the virtue and wisdom and ethics of their lowest common denominator, right? So that's what we're dealing with, and it's hard to sit down and have come to terms with people when they formed a mob against you.
0: You know, I'm kind of at a place I rarely am in my life, and that is at a loss for words. And do you have a lawyer? You know, maybe I'll ask you, Dolly. I mean, do you have a lawyer? Anybody that is working on the case? 2 months seems like a long time. Do you get to visit the dog?
2: So yes, we've had a lawyer since the first week. That was the first thing we worked on was securing that, and that was hard to find because everybody is very well connected in this community. So we went outside of our county. We were able to find a lawyer, so we have had somebody working with us.
1: So this lawyer that I've had, I had to go a county away, like she said. He's been fighting for us, and there is an update to the situation that I could let you know. You know, we had a lot of big names in our corner. We had people reaching out to Glenn Youngkin. We had Ken Cuccinelli reaching out. We even had Jason Miara. His name showed up in my email one morning, which was amazing.
0: Yeah, Jason's a great guy. Let me give you guys an opportunity for people that love dogs like we do on the show. How can people contact you, maybe help you, Dolly and Brendan Jones?
1: Well, follow us on X. We're posting on X, and we're keeping everybody updated. We have a court date tomorrow, and I'm hoping for some more clarity at that point. Figure out why she still hasn't been released to me. The terms of this deal were not favorable.
0: Give your handles because we're running out of time so people can get in touch with you, and we'll put it up on our website, Hannity.com.
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0: Okay, and so we'll put it up on Hannity.com. Praying you get your dog back, praying common sense prevails. My admonition and advice to you, if you get this dog back, you're going to have a target on your back. Be extra cautious because you don't want to go through this again. Okay? And we're hoping for the best for both of you. Sad story, unnecessary to me. You know, just that speaks volumes, sad about the human condition. Thank you both. Brendan and Dolly Jones, thank you. 800-941-SHAWN is our number. You want to open a business? 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Well, before you do, you need this insurance and that insurance, and you'll find out, oh, this is bureaucratic. 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It's frustrating. However, that's all being transformed before our eyes. And I've seen the future. The future is now. 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Now, if you have a company, want to get an insurance right, they do it right. And as a matter of fact, they're so confident in what they have built out in terms of the technology of their AI software, they'll let you use it for free and learn what they do. I watched it firsthand. It is amazing. And, for example, they will tell you, they'll take every insurance policy you have for free, upfront, no obligation at all, and they'll take your insurance policies. Probably you didn't read it. If you did read it, you probably didn't understand it. And if you didn't understand it, that means you don't know what's really covered. They'll run it through their own designed AI software, and they will print out in plain English what's covered, what's not covered. This way you won't have any surprises when you make a claim. How many of us, you know people that made claims to an insurance company only to be denied, rejected? 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My broker told me it was covered. 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So, you know, you don't want yourself in that situation. 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
0: On the Fox News Channel, I'm looking most forward to Stephen A. Smith. If the Knicks lose, it's Trump's fault. What? I mean, he really believes this. But anyway, we also have Jim Hansen tonight, Victoria Coates, Reince Priebus, Nancy Grace, Joe Concha. Set your DVR, Hannity, 9 Eastern, on the Fox News Channel. We'll see you tonight, back here tomorrow. Thank you for making this show possible.

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2: He calls it a great settlement in the war with Iran. I'm Lisa LaSera, Fox News. President Trump says a peace deal is on the table.
3: The president says the U.S. and Iran have agreed on a memorandum of understanding, and it means Iran will never be able to get a nuclear weapon. He told reporters at the White House,
4: "It should be done pretty quickly. They want it every bit as much as everybody else wants."
3: The president said the agreement may be signed as soon as this weekend.
4: "The whole Middle East is happy, and long beyond the Middle East, the strait will open as soon as we have it signed."
3: The president had been threatening another round of strikes against Iran in retaliation for the downing of an American military helicopter earlier this week, but those strikes have been put on hold.
2: Fox's Jill Nato in Washington. Meanwhile, the spokesperson for Iran's foreign ministry says Iran has not reached a final decision on an agreement. The president confirming Housing Finance Director Bill Pulte will continue as acting director of national intelligence while announcing a new nominee to the post.
4: "He's running it for a short while we get a very talented person, Jake Layton, in. As you know, Jake Layton's an incredible talent, head of Sullivan and Cromwell. He was head of the SEC."
2: This coming as Democrats and some Republicans had voiced concerns over Pulte's lack of intelligence experience and voted against the extension of the Foreign Intelligence Surveillance Bill in protest of the choice in the House today. The Department of the Interior investigating after the grass on the National Mall was defaced.
5: "We don't know of any arrests, but they are saying this is an act of vandalism, and it appears to be 8647. 86, the restaurant's slang term to cut something, kill something off an order, and obviously 47th has usually been indicative of President Trump being the 47th president."
2: Fox's Mark Meredith. Wall Street stocks rallied to their best day in 2 months after President Trump called off the other round of strikes against Iran. The Dow gained 929. The NASDAQ added 640. 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
8: Hello, I'm Kristen Rogers. It's Thursday, June 11th. Here's a look at today's top stories from your trusted local news source. Firefighters spent several hours on scene after a fire reignited in Coralville. TV9 viewers let us know about this overnight. They say it happened in the 900 block of 22nd Avenue. That's the same location where a fire broke out yesterday that displaced 5 people. We're looking to learn more about what happened. Iowans will get a piece of a nearly $5 million settlement from a lab that overcharged for COVID-19 tests. 18 states investigated GS labs for taking advantage of customers between 2020 and 2022. There were allegations the company advertised no out-of-pocket costs, but charged $49, as well as failed to deliver results within 3 days like promised. Iowa Attorney General Brenna Byrd says $491,000 is available to Iowans who took these tests. Another $162,000 will be paid to the state. The Federal Bureau of Prisons says former Des Moines School Superintendent Ian Roberts is serving a 2-year federal prison sentence in Thompson, Illinois. The federal inmate database shows Ian Roberts is being held at the Thompson Federal Correctional Institution in Northwest Illinois. Roberts was sentenced last month after pleading guilty to immigration and firearm charges. He received 24 months in prison, despite a request from prosecutors for a longer sentence and the defense's arguments for probation. He's expected to be deported after finishing his sentence. KCRG News is streaming on your smart TV all day. 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
13: The KCRG TV9 First Alert Forecast. Scattered showers and storms likely, some could be strong to severe, heavy rain threat as well. A high near 76. Slight chance of a storm early, then we'll clear things out overnight. A low of 57. Mostly sunny tomorrow and 81. South winds 10 to 20 today, northwest 10 to 20 tonight. Partly cloudy, storm chance Saturday, a high of 81. I'm meteorologist Joe Winters on News Talk 1540 KXEL.
14: The eastern Iowa temperature is 67 degrees from KXEL.
15: He's here. He's here. Now, broadcasting from the underground command post, deep in the bowels of a hidden bunker, somewhere under the brick and steel of a nondescript building, we've once again made contact with our leader, Mark Levin.

0: It's difficult to discuss a memorandum of understanding that's not public, the precise terms of which we do not know. If it's done, it will be signed in 48 to 72 hours. Let's see it. Regardless of terms, this is important. My understanding is that there's another 60-day period of negotiation. I assume that involves the particulars. My view has not changed because the Iranian regime is what it is. That is, it will violate whatever final agreement is signed, certainly after the end of the Trump administration. And I doubt any future president, certainly not a Democrat, will enforce it, which would require military action. And I don't think we'll ever be in this kind of a position again to do what needs to be done. We have the enemy where we want it. It's right to attack them, and in a few weeks' time, they were on their back. We hit the brakes for 9 weeks. We went back to military action this week. The regime was badly damaged beyond the original damage. Rather than destroy it, including arming the Iranian people, we apparently have an MOU. So beyond that, there's really nothing to comment on until we learn more. You know, does that make sense to you, Mr. Producer? All we have right now are broadsides. Here we have the president. Cut one. Go.
1: Just had a big day. I know you'll never be satisfied, but that's okay. That doesn't bother me at all. We just made a great settlement of the war with Iran. And we're going to be subject to finalization of documents. We should get done over the next few days. We'll probably have a signing maybe in Europe. And it's a great thing. Stock market's up 1,000 points. That means they like the deal. See, that means they like the market goes down. That means they don't like the deal. But it's been up. Oil's dropped. Oil will start coming down to, I think, even lower than it was before. I was in Iowa. It was $1.85 a gallon. And I don't know if I'm going to get there, but we're going to get pretty close. It's going to come down. And when oil comes down, everything else comes down. And most importantly, we have a deal that Iran will never have a nuclear weapon, which was the whole purpose of what we had to go through to get this. So it was a big, very big thing. But we have a signing soon, and the documents are in pretty final shape. So we'll see. Very good. Should be done. That should be done pretty quickly. They want it every bit as much as everybody else wants. And I think a lot of good relationships can ensue from this. I just spoke with the leaders of many of the countries that were mentioned in the release. I just spoke to Bibi. I spoke to the head of great heads of nations, Qatar, UAE, and, Saudi Arabia, Bahrain, Kuwait, and others. And I'm going to be talking to Turkey. President Erdogan is great. And it's really a wonderful thing. With a lot of spirit. Pakistan was fantastic. The prime minister and the, I call him the general. He's a general. He's a great general. He's so great that he's actually a field marshal, a step above. And they're all very happy. The whole Middle East is happy. And long beyond the Middle East, the strait will open as soon as we have it signed.
0: Just based on what our president said there, it sounds like they did a deal and he announced it, and now he's calling the heads of state to tell them about it. Doesn't that sound right, Mr. Producer? That's what it sounds like to me. So, sort of a, if you will, lobbying effort. And any country that objects, you can imagine if Israel had a problem with it, they'd probably feel the wrath. But I don't know. I'm not there. There's much more on this, and we'll cover it. And there's other things I want to get to tonight as well. But this is front and center. Again, we can't go over the particulars because we don't have them. But I do know the, and you do too, the Iranian regime does not honor its word. So this is going, is this going to be a peace in our time moment? Is there going to be something better? What will we get from the regime? We get compliance, self-control. It will decide that, okay, we're not going to destroy the rest of the world, okay. We're not worried about the 12th Imam showing up, okay. Allah didn't really tell us to destroy all these Westerners. 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
6: What's wrong with us as a nation? How can a man with a Nazi tattoo, who texts salacious messages to women, not his wife, has a record of physical abuse against women, not only become the Democrat Senate nominee from Maine, but even worse, get endorsed by virtually every sitting Democrat in Congress? Are there no values worth preserving? Does honor and integrity mean nothing? Are Democrats willing to tolerate anything as long as they win? If Maine voters prefer Plattner over moderate incumbent Republican Susan Collins, what else will they tolerate? And what kind of behavior will they tolerate if Planter wins and becomes a senator? He won't be in the mold of Daniel Webster and Henry Clay. Do voters believe the party that gave us high inflation, high gas prices, and a weak foreign policy will be different if they take back the House and Senate? As socialists gain power, they will create new problems, not solve old ones. And Grant Plattner, along with Bernie Sanders and AOC, will be there to help them out. Republicans better get moving. I'm Cal Thomas.
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8: The KCRG TV9 First Alert forecast. For tonight, clear skies and a low of 56 degrees. Mostly sunny tomorrow, much less humid with a high of 81. Winds out of the west tonight between 5 to 10, becoming westerly tomorrow between 10 to 20. Mostly clear tomorrow night, low of 62. Some storms are possible again on Saturday afternoon. I'm TV9 First Alert Storm Team meteorologist Corey Thompson on News Talk 1540 KXEL.
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10: It's 68 degrees from KXEL, where Iowa comes to talk.
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12: There's a reason liberals line up for a smackdown.

0: the discussions about the nuclear material and the nuclear negotiations?
1: Yes, conceptually on that, and nobody's getting close to it because it's buried under a mountain, basically. There's B-2 bombers in there.
2: Okay, slow down now. Now, I don't know what that means, but that sounds like we're not going to go in and get it because it's buried from the B-2 bombers before. So that's interesting to me. We used to talk about going in and getting the nuclear dust, right, Rich? Well, maybe we're not. I don't know. I don't have the details, but I'm listening to the response. Go ahead.
0: Iran committed to not pursuing a nuclear weapon, or will there be more negotiations on that down the line?
1: They will not have a nuclear weapon. They've agreed to that. There will be no, which is the whole reason, which is a big part of the reason.
0: Is that going to be in your agreement, sir?
1: They will not only not have, they will not purchase, develop in any way, any shape, in any way, shape, or form a nuclear weapon. They will not have a nuclear weapon.
2: Well, unfortunately, hindsight is called hindsight for a reason. We'll see about that. I'll be right back.
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5: News. I'm John Saucier. President Trump had been threatening more strikes on Iran today, but now says U.S. and Iran have come to a great settlement, a deal to end the war, and he's expected it to be signed soon.
1: And most importantly, we have a deal that Iran will never have a nuclear weapon, which was the whole purpose of what we had to go through to get this.
5: This all comes less than a day after the U.S. launched dozens of strikes on Iran in retaliation for a helicopter that was shot down over the Strait of Hormuz. President Trump, by the way, says the strait will be open as part of this deal. The FIFA World Cup is officially underway. The opening match of the tournament seeing Mexico defeat South Africa in Mexico City. Final score, 2-0. Oh, baby, that crowd is fired up in Mexico City. The sound courtesy of Fox Sports. The second goal coming in the 67th minute. The United States opening game set for tomorrow against Paraguay, 9 p.m. Eastern on Fox. 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
7: This is a Bloomberg Money Minute. It's costing a lot more to host that summer cookout. Anyone who has had folks over for a barbecue recently has almost certainly noticed higher prices at the grocery store. The cost of hot dogs are up more than 18% from a year ago. Ground beef has risen almost 15%, and soda has soared north of 11%, according to retail data provider Spins. Even barbecue sauce has jumped close to 12%. Stu Leonard Jr. of Northeast Grocers, Stu Leonard, says he's caught in the middle between his suppliers and his shoppers.
8: Sales are brisk. Customers are buying, but they're also complaining. Okay, they're complaining about the prices of food right now. And not only just food, but I think their overall expenses in their normal lives.
7: A combination of factors, including the Iran war to bad weather, are pushing up grocery prices. Cal Poly agribusiness professor Ricky Volpe says food is going to become less affordable and consumers should be prepared for it. Courtney Donahoe, Bloomberg Radio.

0: This is a Bloomberg Money Minute. El Nino is coming back this year. Forecasters at the U.S. Climate Prediction Center say the return of El Nino, that weather phenomenon, could cut trillions of dollars from the global economy with punishing heat waves, severe droughts, and devastating rain. Prices on foods made with sugar or cocoa, the two crops most at risk from El Nino droughts, could jump as high as 8.5% more this year. On Wall Street today, a massive rally. That's after President Trump canceled planned military attacks on Iran for later tonight, saying that negotiators have nearly completed a deal to end the hostilities and reopen that critical Strait of Hormuz to oil tankers and other ships. With that, oil fell to around $87 a barrel and moved even lower in late trading. And on Wall Street, huge gains. All the major averages up between 1.75% and 2.5%. The Dow up 930 points. The Nasdaq up 640. 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
7: He says there's a breakthrough. I'm Lisa Lacera, Fox News. President Trump says the U.S. and Iran have a memorandum of understanding that would end the fighting.
8: They will not only not have, they will not purchase, develop in any way, any shape, in any way, shape, or form, a nuclear weapon. They will not have a nuclear weapon.
7: The president told reporters in the Oval Office this afternoon Iran wants the deal as much as anyone else. This coming after the president threatened a third day of strikes against Iran, but canceled them once the breakthrough was announced. And the president has chosen a new nominee to be permanent director of national intelligence, but his controversial pick to take on the job temporarily is still expected to do some work.
9: Bill Pulte was the president's nominee to temporarily take over as DNI, but Democrats complained he was a Trump loyalist with no intel experience. Senator Mark Warner.
10: Bill Pulte is a national security threat.
9: Democrats had said they won't support the renewal of Section 702 of the Foreign Intelligence Surveillance Act unless Pulte's appointment was withdrawn. But now President Trump is nominating Jay Clayton, the U.S. attorney for the Southern District of New York, who Warner says he respects. But he can't understand the president's timing since FISA expires Friday.
7: Fox's Jill Nato in Washington. Senate Majority Leader John Thune says he thinks Clayton is a qualified professional. One suspect in custody, another at large, after Toronto police officer shot and killed during an investigation related to a shooting at the U.S. consulate.
11: Constable Mark Pinzonato was part of a tactical team conducting a raid at a Toronto apartment building for an investigation into several shootings in the city, including shots fired at the U.S. consulate building in March. No one was injured in that incident. Police say there was an exchange of gunfire with someone inside the apartment building. A suspect was wounded with life-threatening injuries, and another suspect got away, identified as 19-year-old Zara Jabi.
7: Fox's Chris Foster. 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
7: The man accused of killing the top Democrat in the Minnesota House and her husband has pleaded guilty to all federal charges against him.
13: After prosecutors said they would not seek the death penalty, Vance Belter pleaded guilty to the political assassinations of former Minnesota House Speaker Melissa Hortman and her husband Mark Hortman, and the shooting of State Senator John Hoffman and his wife Yvette Hoffman. Daniel Rosen is the U.S. attorney for the District of Minnesota and says Belter agreed to serve 2 life terms plus 40 years.
14: When you have a defendant that is prepared to plead guilty, take consecutive life terms plus to ensure that he never sees freedom again in his entire life, that was an opportunity that we just could not pass up.
13: An official sentencing date has not been set. Tanya J. Powers, Fox News.
7: U.S. producer prices climbed last month at the fastest pace since November 2022, fueled by surging energy prices. The Labor Department reports its producer price index, which captures inflation before it reaches consumers, jumped 6.5% from May of last year and also rose just over 1% from April. A tennis legend's comeback is halted for now.
15: Serena Williams' comeback to tennis cut short at the HSBC Championships after Serena and her doubles partner, Victoria Emboko, had won their first round match, upsetting a third-seeded pair in straight sets, but they were unable to compete in the quarterfinals Thursday because Victoria Emboko suffered a knee injury during singles play Wednesday and had to retire from that match. So the quarterfinals turned into a walkover loss for Williams and Emboko without competition. Serena's comeback not over. She is scheduled to play doubles at the Berlin Open next week, where the 23-time Grand Slam singles champ and 14-time doubles winner will partner reportedly with Karolina Mukova.
7: Fox's Jared Max. Wall Street stocks rallied to their best day in 2 months. The Dow gained 929. The Nasdaq added 640. I'm Lisa Lucera. This is Fox News.
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23: 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For tonight, clear skies and a low of 56 degrees. Mostly sunny tomorrow, much less humid with a high of 81. Winds out of the west tonight between 5 to 10, becoming westerly tomorrow between 10 to 20. Mostly clear tomorrow night, low of 62. Some storms are possible again on Saturday afternoon. I'm TV9 First Alert Storm Team Meteorologist Corey Thompson on News Talk 1540 KXEL.
24: It's 68 degrees from KXEL, where Iowa comes to talk.
25: He's here. 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
17: Hello, America. 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Our number, 877-381-3811, 877-381-3811. I do think people are getting exhausted from the back and forth and the back and forth and all the talking to the press and the press talking to the president and on and on and on. Do we have a deal? Don't we have a deal? Am I wrong about that, Rich? Now, I don't think I'm wrong about that either. President, again, in the Oval Office. Cut four, Mr. Producer, go.
26: Agreement when it comes to nuclear. You said this was just a concept of that agreement. So is this just essentially setting the stage for deeper talks on nuclear?
27: It's a very strong memorandum of understanding that is a little conceptual, but it's something that's going to get done. And if it doesn't get done for any reason, which I can't imagine that not happening, they want to sign it as much as I do or more. I would say they want to sign it more, maybe a lot more, but it's a very detailed a memorandum of understanding, also agreed to by many other countries that have great influence over them, and everybody wants it done. So it's going to get done.
0: Okay. Cut five. Go.
2: What is your message to the Iranian people?
0: Oh, yeah. Let's hold off on this. This was from earlier in the day, and it's not relevant anymore. Well, there it is. They want to deal more than we do. But we're having to bomb them in the submission for a deal. Right, Mr. Producer? I mean, so it's not that they want a deal so much. And here's Mark's view. I don't give a damn if they want a deal or not. The regime should be destroyed. And notice, at no time do we talk about the Iranian people anymore. I noticed that online. I noticed that from even some of our callers. It's not our problem. We're not going to think about them anymore. And yet we told them, didn't we? Continue to protest. Help us on the way. I know we told them that. Will the deal go through? We're now asking experts. They don't have any idea. I don't have any idea. And so forth and so on. My bottom line is, deal or no deal, they won't honor anything. And one thing you did learn, that I learned by listening, is that the straits would open within 30 days, which means the money will start flowing into the Iranian regime again immediately. So that's even while we're negotiating during the 60-day period. I don't know why we're doing that. I really hate to see any money flowing into that regime, because they're not going to use it for the people. The president and other people say, well, then they'll be able to grow their economy. They don't think the way we think. Let me ask you folks a question. North Korea survives. UN survives. The grandfather, the father, and now him. Because it's one big concentration camp. He's a fat pig. He eats all he wants. He lives any way he wants. They live like kings. They live like queens. The people are treated worse than animals. Worse than animals. And so that's one of the reasons I think the withholding of the oil, you know, by blocking the strait, of course it's hurt the economy there. But the people who run the regime are doing just fine. They're doing just fine. If we want to create problems for them, again, arm an opposition in Iran. Help create and coalesce an opposition in Iran. We used to be able to do these things. Apparently, we don't do them anymore, or we don't have the will to do them anymore. So that does concern me. It is kind of funny to watch some of these experts and hosts, though, I must tell you, America. They're not sure what to do, so they're sort of, you know, on the line, and where do we stand, and this is good. I just tell you what I think. You don't have to be vicious and stab the administration, the president in the back, and doing all those things and so forth and so on. I don't do that. I don't do that. I didn't do it with Reagan. I didn't do it with the Bushes. I just give my opinion and tell you where I think we're right, where I think we ought to adjust and change. And that's what I believe. Let's see. Jason Crow, this guy's a real love life. He's a Democrat from Colorado. He's one of the people that was encouraging our armed forces not to obey orders from the president. Cut six, go.
16: You know, when we're in a situation where we have to tune in to what the Iranians say to get the real information on the status of the negotiations, that's a huge problem, right? Because the information coming out.
0: First of all, listen to this guy. I've told you, and he proves it. They are very sympathetic to the enemy. Not necessarily because they like the enemy, but they hate Trump and they want power. They want to win this November election in the worst kind of way. in the worst kind of way. Go ahead.
16: Is inconsistent at best and misleading at worst.
0: Mm-hmm. Let's hear a real hero, though. That's some punk. General Jack Keane, who will be on Life, Liberty, and Levin Saturday. He's been terrific, and he's right on. Cut seven, go.
3: I think when you draw back and look at the regime, you know, they took the Straits of Hormuz 2 months ago with the idea that we would participate in negotiations and it would open up in 2 weeks. Well, here we are 2 months, and it's still not open. They are not good faith negotiators. They have stalled these negotiations. In my view, even if they sign on a dotted line and we get everything we want on paper, what are they going to do in terms of implementation? They're going to stall it. Mm-hmm. And then they're going to attempt to reverse it. And because we can't trust them. And that's who I think we're really dealing with here. And I do believe we're likely on a path to return to major combat operations. And that will put the regime on a path to its collapse, not just from the military targeting, but also from the economic warfare that we're conducting here.
0: Mm-hmm. I hope he's right about that latter part. He could be, because if the Iranians screw around again, it may necessitate military action. But military action to achieve what? It should be to achieve victory, folks. General Keith Kellogg has been great, too, as far as I'm concerned. Here he is. Cut eight. Go.
4: I think the president's had the patience of Job. He's really done a wonderful job in keeping the patience and extending the negotiations. I think we've reached a point where we're just going to say we're done with these guys. And politically, we say stop the negotiations. Have our team come home, say, you know, our phone number, give us a call. Economically, and I've said this repeatedly, you take things like LaRock Island, which is the command and control facility in the Strait. You take the island of Karg Island, which is their economic lifeline. So you've got the economic piece. You tell the rest of the world, you're not going to get any oil because we now control the oil. We're now the oil barons. We've talked about it politically. We've talked about it economically. Political, the negotiations economically. There's Karg Island and militarily. I mean, the Secretary of War and the Chairman of the Joint Chiefs have got this one really well, really down very well. And every time they stick their head up, just keep pounding them. I would reach a point right now, Sean, of saying we're just done with you guys. We're going to go in. We're going to finish the job. Having a protracted war is not the American way of war. It's a war we've been conditioned to in the last few decades where we've done things in Afghanistan or Iraq. We ought to go back to the way we did it in like World War II or World War I, and we just finish the job, total war, obliterate them, and say when you need to come to the table and you want to talk to us, you got our phone number, but until then, we're done. Because right now, we're playing their game, not our game. Let's play our game and force them to come to us.
0: And we were doing that in the first weeks of this war. It was spectacular. And that was the hardest part. The hardest part. Spectacular. And then our objective changed. I believe it did. I believe a lot of the Arab countries were whispering in our ear. I believe Turkey especially, which is close to Iran, and he's a genocidal maniac, Erdogan. I believe he was whispering in our ears. I believe the Qataris, who are fairly close to Iran, despite Iran firing into their country, they'll take it. Whispering into our ear, $400 billion in their money to destabilize our country and our country. And I believe there's a lot of actors out there. Pakistan got a pat on the head today. Erdogan got a pat on the head today. What could we do without them? A lot. A lot. I'll be right back.
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5: Hello, Americans. I'm Todd Stern. 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
6: There's a fierce debate raging within the Christian community over illegal immigration. A number of churches say we have a moral responsibility to care for people from other nations. But at what cost to law-abiding Americans? That's the broader question. Don't Americans have a moral responsibility to care for Americans first? Yet some of the nation's most prominent evangelicals say America first is akin to Christian nationalism. Well, I completely disagree with that notion. There's nothing wrong with being a Christian who believes in putting the needs of Americans first. Homeland Security Secretary Kristi Noem paving the way for what could be a full travel ban from countries that are flooding our nation with killers, leeches, and entitlement junkies. She points out our founding fathers built this nation on blood, sweat, and the unyielding love of freedom, not for foreign invaders to kill our heroes and take away our tax money. My philosophy is simple. Help Americans first, and if there's anything left, we can help others. I'm Todd Stearns.
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19: This is a Bloomberg Money Minute. Artificial intelligence is here, but is it coming for your job? The debate is on. Maybe you've seen this video of a humanoid robot sorting packages for more than a week straight without breaking a sweat. But even workers with cushy six-figure jobs might not want to get too comfortable.
20: It's these sort of white-collar jobs that really are prevalent in finance that are the most exposed to AI.
19: Bloomberg's Charlie Wells is talking about a new analysis from Bloomberg Economics. It shows about 27% of jobs in the so-called knowledge economy are the most AI vulnerable.
20: Now, when you move to another part of the economy, you see a less exposed sector, that is these sort of more manual jobs, the likes of kitchen helpers, construction workers.
19: The report notes this hasn't been tested in the real world. Apollo chief economist Torsten Slok says AI will create more jobs through new businesses.
21: Yes, some of them will probably only be one employer, namely the founder, but a lot of these businesses will also result in a lot more jobs.
19: Nathan Hager, Bloomberg Radio.
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25: He's funny.
0: Get off the phone, you big dope.
25: And you always learn something. 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

0: I have nothing to ask. There's nothing else to know. I see CNN liked one of my posts, didn't it, Mr. Producer? Let's see, which one? Hold on, I will pull it up and read it to you. CNN, nobody watches it. Let's see here. Here's my post. If all these governments have agreed on this deal, it's amazing how all these governments signed up so fast. Well, we were announcing we'd be bombing ASAP. Since it's done, can we see it? And what is this deal? Can we see it? Is that controversial? I don't think so, Mr. Producer. I just said that here, too. Can we see it? I want to see it. And you do, too, right? Because all we have talk right now is, my God, it's great, we got a deal. Or, well, I got a deal, I don't know about it. Well, what is it? I mean, I've posited my position. I put my marker down. A deal is a deal that they won't follow, okay? At some point, they won't. But that said, if we're going to talk about the deal, it's hard to talk about it if we don't know about it. And so I think that's fair. I don't have a problem. Congratulations, CNN. How come CNN doesn't put up my other post? Let me read this one. Hold on one second. Let me read what I posted also, Mr. America. Mr. and Mrs. America. Hold on one second. Hold on. Here we are. Ah, how come CNN won't post this one? Can I read this one? I think I can. The House should trigger the expulsion process against Jamie Raskin. Now, you'll never see that on CNN, ever. Jamie Raskin is already leading a plot to impeach the president if the Democrats take the House. He led the prior two impeachments against the president, has pushed for his resignation in the past, also was involved in twisting the 14th Amendment to ban candidate Trump from ballots, objected to the Electoral College votes for Trump in the first election, and was a member of the Pelosi January 6th committee that, among other things, destroyed records before the GOP took over the House. Republicans should move to expel Jamie Raskin from the House. If he can continue to abuse our constitutional system and undermine our electoral process, ironic since he blames Trump and Republicans for doing so, having led every effort described above, then take the necessary steps to charge him under the expulsion clause of the Constitution. Under Article 1, Section 5, Clause 2 of the Constitution, each House of Congress may, quote, punish its members for disorderly behavior, and with the concurrence of two-thirds, expel a member. It's true that it is highly unlikely two-thirds of the House would vote for his expulsion, but the Senate will never muster the two-thirds vote required to convict and remove a president either. That doesn't stop Raskin and his ilk from acting and putting the president through the process. I can think of no other way to push back against this kind of abuse of the impeachment clause by Raskin and the Democrats. What do you think of that? Wow. CNN didn't post that one. Now, I'm not against them posting the other thing I said. I mean, it's public. I put it on X, so it's out there for the whole world to see. I would like to see the details sooner than later on this deal. If everybody signed off on it already, then let's see it. If it's going to be signed over the weekend, I think we, the people, should see it, and then we can discuss it. All right? We have our friend Roger Zackheim from the Reagan Institute in Washington, D.C. Roger, how are you, sir?
1: I'm okay. I'm happy to be talking to you.
0: Well, Roger, and I'm of two minds of this stuff about deals. First of all, any deal with this regime will be violated. It's just a matter of when, in my view. So after this administration, if they fear Donald Trump in about 2.5 years, they're going to violate it. That's the evidence. That they never comply. That's number one. Number two, we don't have any details yet on this deal. We haven't seen anything, let alone how we're going to enforce it. Number three, it's a memorandum of understanding, which means, as I understand, 60 more days of negotiation. But then we read, or we heard the president say, within 30 days, we're going to allow them to sell oil through the straits, so they're going to immediately be getting funding for the regime. What do you make of all this?
1: You know, it's troubling. it seems different. I mean, I've been listening to you, and we've been talking about this on and off for months now. But this is different because the president's talking about sending the vice president to Europe for a signing ceremony. It seems to be elevating this beyond what we've seen before with a ceasefire or some sort of memorandum of understanding. And for precisely the reasons you just outlined, I mean, Mark, there's no record that this regime can be trusted. There's no record that this will be worth anything more than the paper it's on. And there's so much at stake, and we have a lot to lose at this moment. We have weakened this regime. We've cut them down to size through Operation Epic Fury. We are putting tremendous economic pressure on them with the blockade. So why would we give this up? What are we getting in return is a question we have to ask. And the only thing in my mind, Mark, that would sort of warrant a deal is if we had a deal where the terms would be the opposite of the JCPOA. Really, just the exact opposite of what the Obama administration signed up for. And I'm just not optimistic that's what we're going to see, precisely because the only thing we're hearing is relief of sanctions or some, you know, cash that might be transferred, you know, from the United States across the Straits of Hormuz into bank accounts in Tehran. What we should be listening to, what we should be hearing, is confirmation that there will be zero enrichment, that there is a terms against any missile program, that the terrorist regimes that they support, starting with Hezbollah, will not see any support from this regime. And of course, maybe the first one is that the straits will be open. Those are the conditions that need to be in any agreement, and that seems not to be discussed at this moment.
0: Don't you find it odd also that if there's a deal and all these countries have signed off on it, why we can't see it right now if they're going to be signing it in 48 hours? And I get the impression this was agreed to, and then the countries were kind of asked to go along with it. That's my sense of what's going on. More with Roger Zackheim in a moment, the Reagan Institute in Washington, D.C. We'll be right back.
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5: Everyone is worried that something will catch fire in the barn. Maybe you're close enough to town that firefighters could use the city's water supply. But what do you do if that's not an option? Ken Ouellette is the executive director of the National Fire Protection Association. He says a tanker truck usually carries 3,000 gallons of water. Fighting a typical house or barn fire requires over 150 gallons per minute. If you do the math, that only allows for 20 minutes of water. He says for a fire attack to be successful, it needs a sustained water supply. So if there isn't a central piped water supply near your property, a fire cistern is vital.
9: Typically, it's put underground so that it doesn't create an obstacle to people, but also can take advantage of gravity for allowing water to naturally flow into it and to fill it. One of the important things about locating a cistern is how are you going to fill it and keep it filled?
5: If you don't have a natural source, such as a stream or stormwater runoff for containment, then you will have to have water trucked in to fill the cistern. Ouellette says it also needs regular maintenance, at least 2 inspections per year.
9: Routinely, you have to inspect it to see if it's at the appropriate level. The cisterns that I've had experience with all had inspection port or manholes, so you could visually remove the cover and look in the tank to see what the level was. Monitor it to see if it's leaking, and if it is, try and repair it.
5: Cisterns are usually made of concrete or fiberglass. The size and gallonage is calculated by a needed fire flow for your particular situation. Be sure to check regulations with your local fire department. 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I'll see you in the country.
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10: The KCRG TV9 First Alert Forecast. For tonight, clear skies and a low of 56 degrees. Mostly sunny tomorrow, much less humid with a high of 81. Winds out of the west tonight between 5 to 10, becoming westerly tomorrow between 10 to 20. Mostly clear tomorrow night, low of 62. Some storms are possible again on Saturday afternoon. I'm TV9 First Alert Storm Team Meteorologist Corey Thompson on News Talk 1540 KXEL.
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12: 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Driving liberal elites crazy with a dose of common sense. 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

0: There are more than 100,000 children in foster care waiting to be adopted. 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
1: When I was 15, I didn't have anywhere to go for the holidays. So my high school principal invited me to stay with his family. It was just supposed to be for a few weeks, but soon they asked me to stay forever as their daughter. Now I have my own room and decorated it myself. It's kind of a tornado, but it's my tornado. And just like my family, it's mine to keep.
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3: It's June 11th, and this is your Fox Daily Snapshot. Today is German Chocolate Cake Day, but it was not invented by the Germans. American baker Samuel German is credited with creating the dessert in the 1850s. Also on this day in 1963, the University of Alabama allows two African-American students, Vivian Malone and James A. Hood, to enroll. Segregationist Governor George Wallace, facing federalized Alabama National Guard troops, ends his blockade of the university. Tragedy in 1955, a race car in Le Mans, France, loses control, crashing into the stands filled with spectators, killing 82 people. Way back in 1776, the Continental Congress appoints five to write the Declaration of Independence. Born on this day in 1969, actor Peter Dinklage, known for his role as Tyrion Lannister on HBO's Game of Thrones, and four-time Super Bowl winning quarterback Joe Montana in 1956. I'm CJ Papa. That's your Fox Daily Snapshot.
4: When you hear about Israel in the news, it's easy to think of headlines, politics, or another conflict far away. But for families in Israel and Jews around the world, this is personal. Anti-Semitic attacks in the Holy Land and across the globe. Elderly Holocaust survivors who endured so much, again, fearing for their lives. 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That's L-E-V-I-N for thefellowship.org. Please check it out.
5: Be quiet now so he can educate you, whether you like it or not. Mark Levin is on the radio.